0: They say on the report here, but I think he struggled as of late and he got dropped out of the rotation.
1: He has been a Friday night starter for Texas A&M this season.
0: That's not bad.
1: Guy who's produced a lot of strikeouts this year. He's got Stallman in a two-strike hole just out of the bullpen. Jacob Parker over at first. He's drawn a walk, being held on by Blake Bender up. Middle infield is back, looking for a potential two ball. Move to first. They caught him leaning, and they're going to pick off Parker.
0: Well, I hope he was stealing, because that'd be not good, but still okay. But if he wasn't stealing, he just froze. It would be a freshman mistake right there. He didn't have any chance of getting back to first base safe.
1: So Parker is picked off. State makes the first out on the bases, and now the A&M defense will adjust and move into the shift with two strikes on Stallman. The 0-2 bounces in for a ball. One ball and two strikes.
0: At least now we know the guy has a pickoff move.
1: Four-four. Here on the top of the third. Left side of the infield almost wide open. And the pitch. This one's driven in the air. Deep center field. Wind's going to help it. Sorrell back on the track at the wall. He's out of room, and this one's gone. To the right of the 400 sign, and that big Lone Star flag in right field. Reed Stallman with the second home run of the inning for Mississippi State. And the Dogs are back in front, 5-4.
0: Looks like he got a fastball or something up. Again, we're real tall here. You can't see very much of the home plate from the knees on up. But that ball was had a lot of height to it. Because of that, we had a lot of wind. And that means plus home run.
1: Well, it's a shame that Parker was picked off. That's the difference in a solo home run and a two-run bomb. But State's back in front, 5-4. The bases are clear, and here's Chance swinging at the first pitch. A fly ball into right, playable for Jorian Wilson, just shy of the track out there near the 375 sign. He'll make the catch, and there are two down. Bryce Chance must have gotten a look at a fastball, too. Left up a little bit, decided to take an early cut. So with the bases clear and two away, Vitas Valencia is trying to keep the inning going. Book is closed on Weston Moss. I'll give you his numbers after the pitch to Vitas. He takes a strike on the inside edge. Left-handed pitcher against right-handed hitter. Weston Moss goes two innings, four hits, four runs, three earned, walked two and struck out four tonight for the Aggies. Off-speed pitch is downstairs. One ball and one strike to Vitas Valencias. Important game for these two teams. State trying to win the series. A&M trying to stay ahead of State in the standings. They need a win tonight to do that. There's a strike on the outside third. The change up at 86. One ball and two strikes to Vitas Valencias. Squared it up his first time to the plate, but had nothing to show for it. A line drive to Ben Royo, the second baseman. 1-2, off the cap, a ground ball to first. Even with the bag, Bender up will scoop. He'll tag the bag, and that will end the top half of the third. Pair of solo home runs for the Diamond Dogs have put State back in front. Sullivan with a shot to left, Stallman to center. It is 5-4 State in the middle of three. This is Mississippi State Baseball from Learfield.
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5: On to the bottom of the third from College Station with Mississippi State leading Texas A&M 5-4. Jeff Marson with you here in the Learfield studios as it's now time for our out-of-town scoreboard brought to you by Bud Light, the official beer partner of Mississippi State Athletics. And taking a look across the SEC, a couple of key games that we're watching, one of them in Tuscaloosa between 19th-ranked Ole Miss and number 16 Alabama. The Rebels currently hold the lead. It's just 1-0 in the top of the fifth, and a pitcher's duel there between the Rebels and the Tide. Another game we'll be keeping an eye on is 20th-ranked Florida at LSU. The Gators off to a good start yet again. They're up 5-0 against the Tigers in the bottom of the second. They're just getting started between number 4 Georgia and number 6 Auburn, scoreless in the top half of the first, but the Bulldogs already with runners on the corners. Neil?
1: All right, Jeff, thank you. Bear Harrison, the number 5 hitter for Texas A&M to start the bottom of the third. Wild game here early, 5-4 State in front. Duke Stone back out there to start the third, having thrown 65 pitches, and he starts Harrison with a 94-mile-an-hour fastball over the inner third for a called strike. Nothing and one. The windup and the pitch. Bouncing ball back up the middle. Fry charging, a step on the grass in front of second. He snags on the second hop. He throws to first. One out.
0: That's one good thing Garrick does as a second baseman. Boy, he comes hard on those slow rollers. He doesn't sit back at all. And because of that, he can read the hops. And that time he got the big hop, the easy play for him, made a good throw to first base.
1: You heard Jeff catch you up on some scores of interest, certainly as it relates to Mississippi State. And the Diamond Dogs finish to the regular season. I'll help you understand the rooting interest a little more in this frame. Here's Ben Royo. And Royo takes a slider on the outside third for a called strike.
0: I think, well, we know Florida, LSU's not going to help us at all.
1: Single and an error for Royo back in the first inning. Here's the pitch. In the air, cutting toward the gap in left center field. That's going to fall for a hit. Chance comes over to his right from center field, gets to it quickly. He'll sling it in behind second, and he'll hold Royo with a one-out single, his second hit in the game. And Texas A&M has a tying run on here in the third. State needs Kentucky to have success against Arkansas. Cats won last night against the number 10 Razorbacks in game one of that series. State does not own a head-to-head tiebreaker with Arkansas. Remember, that was the first weekend of SEC play. That seems forever ago now, back in March. Razorbacks took 2 of 3 in Fayetteville. Here's Jorian Wilson, the left-handed hitting outfielder. Ground ball goes over the bag at third and down the left field line. Picked up in the corner by Valencius. Royo all the way from first to third. Valencius swings it in behind the left side. It's a double for Wilson. And A&M has two in scoring position now with one out. Back-to-back one-out hits for the Aggies, sparking a rally here in the bottom of the third.
0: Yeah, the left-hander just poked it down the line. Had a pretty good swing at it. Didn't jump off the bat that much. And I'm getting right, it's right down the line from where I'm sitting. And it definitely went right over the bag. But got down all the way to the left field fence. Thankfully, Valencius didn't fool around with it out there. Otherwise, they could have scored it from first base. But now we've got runners for second and third.
1: Brian O'Connor has come out to talk with third base umpire Matthew Wilbanks. Matthew was behind the plate last night. Not sure if Oak is trying to ask if he can appeal that call of fair or foul, but after getting the explanation from Wilbanks, number 26 in the black jersey tonight, makes his way back into the first base dugout.
0: I find it hard to believe you can't challenge a fair and foul ball, but
1: second and third with one out for A&M, and here is Blake Bender up 1-for-1 with a double and a run tonight and a swing and a miss. That's a changeup from Duke Stone. Still look like he might have left that one hanging a bit, and the count's nothing and one. He's left breaking pitches up tonight, and when he has, A&M's made him pay. Here's the 0-1. He leaves that one up, and it's a high drive into deep left field. Valencia is back on the track. He'll watch this one sail over the wall. Hanging breaking ball, and Bender up punishes this one left of the light pole in left field, and A&M goes back in front in this seesaw game.
0: Well, yeah, pitches up, and Blake's got good power now. Kids, 7 home runs and 82 at-bats coming into this weekend in part-time play, but he's been playing behind somebody else at first base, and when he had the injuries, they made some moves, and Blake's now played first base. I think he played in all the Ole Miss series. Had two home runs there. So he's somewhat of a hot hitter. We don't need A&M to have any more hot hitters.
1: Blake Bender up with his ninth home run of the year. RBIs 28, 29, and 30. The Aggies lead 7-5 in the bottom of the third.
0: I think I told you this is going to be a bullpen game.
1: Here's Kelner. And a fastball finds the inside corner for a called strike.
0: Yeah, Blake and Blake's got power.
1: Back to the rooting interest for a moment as we talk about other games going on that impact Mississippi State. A bouncing ball foul by Kelner at the plate. Hops back to the backstop. He's in an 0-2 hole against Duke Stone. State needs Ole Miss wins against Alabama. State holds a tiebreaker over Ole Miss. If I've done the math right, Ole Miss cannot catch State in the standings. Even if they do, State has the head-to-head tiebreaker. State hasn't played Alabama, but Alabama has a better record against common opponents that it shares with Mississippi State than the Bulldogs do. That's how Bama wins a head-to-head with Mississippi State. So Bulldogs need Ole Miss to help, as strange as that sounds. 0-2 on Kelner. Here it comes, and a pitch upstairs off speed. Misses for ball one, 1-2. And then Georgia and Auburn, even though Georgia has already clinched the SEC regular season title, State needs Georgia to beat the Tigers to try and move back in front of Auburn. Here's a 1-2 swing and a miss. Got him with a slider at the top of the zone. It is the third Hancock-Whitney strikeout for Duke Stone tonight. And there are two down for Texas A&M here in the third.
0: I looked at the Ben Rojo's stats of the week years before. He's been a part-time player. 4 years hung around here. And he gets on base, and everything happens from that point in time. We're going to make a pitching change here.
1: Yep, Duke Stone has thrown 75 pitches. He's been through the order twice, and here comes Brian O'Connor, and he will take the ball from him here as State goes to the bullpen now in the bottom of the third. Both teams in the bullpen, 12 runs on the board. We're not out of the third inning. Buckle up. We're headed for a wild one tonight here in College Station. Aggies lead 7-5 over State in the bottom of the third as State goes to the bullpen. This is Mississippi State Baseball from Learfield.
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1: Mississippi State goes to the bullpen here in the bottom of the third with Texas A&M leading the game 7-5, and it'll be Jack Bauer, the hard-throwing left-hander, who comes on here to face the top of the order for the Aggies with two outs. And Coach Polk, a guy who is capable of restoring some order, perhaps, after a wild start to this game where these teams have combined for 12 runs in less than three innings.
0: Well, we'll see some cheese here. Cheese means some velocity. We'll see if that helps us in regard to getting some more swings and misses. But Jack's seen a lot of action lately. He started out because of being a freshman and having no confidence at all in regard to secondary pitches. He wasn't used much early, but he's getting into some action now. This is his, I think, 13th appearance now, and 19 innings pitched, 17 hits, and 12 walks and 27 Ks, 227 batting average against. And in the SEC, this is his sixth appearance, and his batting average against him is 208. But you'll see, they'll see some velocity right now. Secondary pitches are still interesting, but basically it's going to be a lot of slurves to left-handers and fastballs to right-handers.
1: So he faces Gavin Grahovic, Top of the order for A&M for the third time in the game. He's reached base twice tonight. Here's a line drive down the right field line. That's into the bullpen, and it's gone. Grijalvik got one over the outer third he could handle, and he runs it out of here. A line drive home run. It's A&M's third inside of three innings. And the Aggies add on here in the third with their fourth run in the frame.
0: I've said over and over that the 1-2 for them is as good as I think we have in the league in regard to productivity and power potential with him and Sorrell. And so that's amazing. One pitch, I didn't even get the velocity on it. Looks like it probably had some velocity on it. But
1: so A&M's up 3-8-5 now with the bases clear and two out. Here's Sorrell, left on left, and he takes a 99-mile-an-hour fastball from Bauer over the inside third. Nothing and one.
0: Yeah, maybe a little different now with Sorrell being left-handed and Jack being left-handed. He's not going to feel as comfortable in the plate.
1: Here's the 0-1 to Sorrell. Outside, a 101-mile-an-hour fastball, one ball and one strike.
0: Yeah, you might hear some moves from the crowd when they saw that on the board, 101. You don't see that very much.
1: A&M has scored multiple runs in each of its first three trips to the plate. 1-1, that one's wild, back to the screen. It's a slider at 87. That's two balls and one strike.
0: That's the slightest slurve he'll use against left-handers.
1: Two in the first, two in the second, four in the third for the Aggies. State went quietly in the first, then three in the second, two in the third for the Bulldogs. It's 8-5 in the bottom of the third. Here's the 2-1 to Sorrell. Bouncing ball to second. On the second bounce, Fry's got it. He throws to first, nearly wild, but Stallman there to save it with a diving stab. And that will end the bottom of the third inning. A&M scores four with help from a pair of home runs, a three-run blast from Blake Bender up, a solo shot from Gavin Grijalvik. We are on to the fourth in a wild, wild Friday night game. 8-5 A&M in front of State. This is Mississippi State Baseball from Lee.
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1: This game has been bananas through three innings tonight. If you don't believe me, here are the totals. Five runs, five hits, an error. Two left for Mississippi State. Eight runs, 10 hits, an error. Three left for Texas A&M. Hasn't been a game that's been friendly for anybody's ERA so far. Both teams already in the bullpen as we head to the fourth inning. Duke Stone, State starter, went 2 2/3 tonight. Nine hits, seven runs, all earned. One walk, three strikeouts. Moss, the starter for A&M, two innings, four hits, four runs, three earned. Two walks and four strikeouts before handing it off to Sadeo, who will face Kevin Maluski here to start the top of the fourth, and he starts him with a strike at the knees. It's nothing and one.
0: Yeah, the only zero on the scoreboard is the top of the first. After that, it hasn't happened.
1: Maluski takes down and in. One ball and one strike. Kevin is 1-for-1 with an RBI single. He shot one through the right side with one out back in the second to bring home a run. 8-5. A&M by three in the fourth. And the pitch cut on and missed. Swung through a pitch. The top of the zone, one ball and two strikes.
0: You got two pitchers that have body builds just about similar.
1: One and two. Ground ball. That is fair. Just inside the bag at first. Down into the right field corner. Big Lou around first. Chugging for second. And in there standing up with a leadoff double. A nice piece of opposite field hitting by Kevin Maluski. Shortening up that swing and just punching one inside the bag at first. He's off to a 2-for-2 start tonight.
0: Well, he looked like a singles hitter the last two times up. He's not looking like he's trying to hit home runs. He's putting the ball in play, and the ball's jumped off his bat twice. He's been paid plus for that. So, onward.
1: Two opposite field hits for Maluski tonight, yeah. A single and a double.
0: It shows he's staying back, just put the ball in play. I don't think Ryder will be bunting anymore.
1: Here's the pitch to Woodson. And Ryder Woodson takes up and away ball one. A brilliant bunt by Ryder up the first baseline. It was a safety squeeze that brought home a run back in the second inning. A two-strike bunt at that. Executing under pressure. Here's the 1-0 to the right-hander. And he takes a strike on the inside third. One ball and one strike. 8-5, A&M leads by three. We are in the top of the fourth. Maluski has started this frame with a double down the right field line. He's at second base with nobody out. Sadeo fires the 1-1. Woodson drives one. Towering fly ball. Deep left field. That one is onto the plaza and gone.
0: That was so high. It's unbelievable.
1: Home run derby inside the first four innings tonight here at Bluebell Park. It's a two-run bomb for Woodson. State is back to within one. It is 8-7 here in the fourth.
0: That looked like a four-hole hitter's home run, right? I mean, we're talking about a gigantic, large, high home run that was. I don't know how far it went, but it went really as high as you can see a ball go.
1: So Ryder Woodson with his fifth home run of the year, his second and third RBIs tonight. He's up to 33 RBIs for the year. And we're back to the top of the order for Garrick Fry. And Fry takes a strike at the knees on the outer third.
0: This is not going to be a game for our pitchers, our Aggie pitchers coaches to watch.
1: Sadeo will turn Garrick Fry around to the right side for the first time tonight. He fires a fastball up and in. Fry takes a cut and comes up empty. It's 0-2.
0: Garrick needs a good at-bat here to get back in the groove.
1: Yeah, he's looked uncomfortable, and Kevin McMullen, State's hitting coach and third base coach, may be sensing that. Asked for an offensive timeout here to talk things over with Garrick.
0: Yeah, it might be pressing a little bit, seeing everybody else having fun and hitting balls out of the ballpark and all over the ballpark. He said, I want to also. He's capable.
1: He was good last night. 3-for-6, scored a couple runs, drove in a couple.
0: I'm not worried about Garrick. He's a switch hitter. He can make adjustments. If you become a switch hitter, you have to make adjustments all your life.
1: Sadeo ready, working off the first base side of the mound. Left-hander winds up and comes home. Fry fouls that one up into the top row of the upper deck behind the first base dugout. That's into the Aggie students. It rattles around, and finally somebody on the top row comes up with it.
0: I don't see as much swing and miss off this kid now we're facing as we did Weston Moss to start the game.
1: Still 0-2 on Fry. Sadeo comes home. Another foul ball. A fastball up and in. Fouled two-thirds of the way up the screen. Still two strikes and nothing on Garrick Fry. 8-7, A&M leads by one. State has scored multiple runs in every inning dating back to the second. 0-2 again, low over the plate. Looked like a changeup, 1-2. Yep. State's hit two home runs, three home runs tonight. A&M has hit three home runs tonight. Here's a 1-2 to Fry. Comes in on his hands, and he fights off a 97-mile-an-hour fastball. One hopper back into the screen. It's still 1-2.
0: Yeah, great crowd today. I don't think they came here if they wanted to come here maybe to watch a pitcher's duel, and we certainly not have that.
1: Two of the top offenses, not only in the SEC, but in the country. And there's a ball low, maybe just a little outside, a slider at 88. 2-2. Of course, A&M, we talked about their bullpen with some injuries right now, a little bit thin. 2-2, Fry rips this one back up the middle, diving to his right. Royo makes a fantastic play behind second base to rob Garrick of a base hit.
0: You know, you hate to pat on the back a kid that's in the other team, but this kid has not played very much. Looking at this four-year career here, he's playing because of injuries, and I think he's done a great job on defense. He's done a pretty good job on offense for a kid that doesn't play much.
1: It's just the ninth game he's played in this year tonight.
0: I think he's a local kid, too. It might be. I'm going to have to check and see. But.
1: So here's Ace Reese, and Reese takes a 97-mile-an-hour fastball over the outside corner, strike one.
0: I probably grew up an Aggie fan.
1: Ace is 0-for-2. Here's the pitch. Outside, Ace had taken the bat off of his shoulder. He thought he had time or had not engaged the pitcher. Pitch missed away, and it will count. One ball and one strike. Now the 1-1. Missed up and away.
0: And second base is from Corpus Christi, not here at College Station. But he went to Rice, too, so he's a transfer probably last year, a portal transfer from Rice.
1: Here's the 2-1 to Reese, down and away. Three balls and a strike. Well, Ace has seen one fastball tonight. That was the 97-mile-an-hour heater earlier in this at-bat. Infield is shifted around toward the first base side. Here's the 3-1 pitch. That is ball four, up and away. So he went back to the heater again, but Ace, rather than being swing happy up there, using a very disciplined approach, he saw that fastball up and away. It's ball four, and he's on for the first time tonight.
0: Yeah, I think the kid reached back. If he's going to throw a fastball, he's going to throw it big time. It was that 96. I don't think he can maintain 96 for too many batters.
1: That's just the second walk. Beg your pardon. It's the third walk given up by A&M pitching inside of four innings today. Tying run is on with one out. Here's Sullivan, the owner of a home run. And he looks at a strike on the inner third. Fastball at 95, nothing and one. 8-7, A&M in front. Reese being held on by Blake Bender up over at first. Rest of the infield playing back. Sullivan looks at a fastball up high. That evens the count at 1-1.
0: Yeah, I'd like to continue to get the pitch counts on this boy up too, because I think the bullpen is going to be a little rough now after this one, because this is one of these kids that was counted on to be one of their aces this year and has not produced that well.
1: He's thrown 31 pitches since coming in. A toss over to first, and the tag late sent Reese diving back in. Sadeo has already picked off Jacob Parker tonight.
0: Yeah, that was a step-off one, and that would show me a lot because he stepped off quick and threw a bullet to first base. It's not easy to do that on a step-off pick.
1: Reese asking for time. He wants to do a little bit of groundwork with the cleats here, try to clear a path after he dug in trying to dive back to first on that pickoff play. Grabs his lead again here. One ball and one strike on Sullivan. Sadeo, the left-hander. Takes a look at first, now comes home, and he misses outside, 2-1. Went to the slider that time at 86. We started over here today, just based on how last night went. I couldn't help but think we could be headed for something a little bit like this tonight. Reese moves back onto the bag. He didn't have a very big lead on a toss over by Sadeo. Although I don't even think, in my wildest imagination, I thought we'd have 15 runs on the board and we're in the top of the fourth.
0: Off to two pretty good arms, too.
1: Yeah. 2-1 to Sullivan. There's a strike at the knees on the outside edge. Yeah, no, with a changeup, 2-2.
0: I was only hit into one double play this year. That's because he's one of these uppercut guys. Doesn't hit too many ground balls.
1: Middle infielders are at double play depth. There is a little bit of a hole on the right side for Sullivan. Bender up holding the runner. That's Reese. Here's the break even. A fastball high at 96, and it's 3-2.
0: Yeah, if you have a right-hand hitter up, you can have the second baseman get steal coverage and double play turnover capability. So you're always going to have a four-hole for a right-hand hitter, not so much for a left-hand hitter.
1: Outfield playing deep because the wind's howling out of here to center field. A move to first. Reese steps back on the bag.
0: Yeah, he showed him a bad move there. That's not going to be the best one he's got. I think a young freshman, Parker, saw the best one he has.
1: 3-2 on Sullivan with one out. Reese is the tying run at first in an 8-7 game. Snap throw over. This time Ace has to dive back in ahead of the tag of Blake Bender up. Reese has walked with one out to become the third base runner for State in this inning. Sadeo, a long hold. Now he fires, and there's a line drive. It'll fall in short center field for a base hit. Scooped up by Caden Sorrell. Ace had to make sure it was going to get past Royo, the second baseman, so he can only get to second. He stops there, and State has runners at first and second with one out.
0: That was a good stroke, really good. And you know, so far tonight, some of those line drives have been caught by the infielders. I thought maybe that had destiny into a glove. It didn't. Just kept elevating and got out in the outfield, thankfully.
1: You're tied up on today and tonight, and at the pace this one's going, it may be tomorrow before we get out of here. And a mound visit here for A&M.
0: They don't have much to go to in the bullpen in regard to experienced pitchers, so that's what I'm saying. If we can just keep this thing close, I think we have an edge in the bullpen.
1: Well, and because Sadeo has been a starter, you would think that 35 pitches, even though he's thrown those 35 pitches in an inning of work, would be a long way from the finish line for him. Guy who could provide some, quote, long relief in theory here tonight.
0: Well, we just heard that he's just been struggling as of late. And if he was a Friday guy, he has the capabilities, got the skill level. It's just a matter of not producing. Maybe he's thinking about too many things. Maybe he's thinking about the draft. I don't know. But right now we hope that he continues to do some deep thinking and throw some pitches that we can hit.
1: Yeah, and I tell you he's been a Friday guy. I should clarify that by saying the Friday guy in 2025, not in 26. Here's Parker, who's drawn a pair of walks tonight. And Jacob takes strike one, a 95-mile-an-hour fastball.
0: I'm sure they were counting on him to be either the Friday or Saturday this year, too.
1: 4 1/3 last week out of the bullpen in one of those games at Ole Miss. 0-1, swing and a miss. Parker didn't look too good at that one either. A 94-mile-an-hour fastball. Looked like it fooled him just off that outside corner. Two strikes and nothing on the left-hander.
0: Looked almost a cut fastball.
1: It's a left-on-left matchup here with Reese at second and Sullivan at first. State down a run, 8-7 here in the fourth. Sadeo comes home, a swing and a miss. Three fastballs. Parker chased that last one up out of the top of the zone, and he's down on strikes.
0: Well, he had a good cut in the one before, although it's one that I think the pitcher liked for him to swing at. This one, he liked for him to swing at this one, too. He had no chance of making contact.
1: So two away, and it's up to Stallman to try and get the tying run in. That's Reese at second base. Reed's off to a 2-for-2 start with a solo home run his last time up in the third. That was off Sadeo, who's been through the order one time. Misses high and away with a fastball.
0: How'd you say he did against Ole Miss?
1: I didn't. 4 1/3 in relief.
0: Okay.
1: But remember, those were high-scoring games, too. Back and forth. A&M got one of the three up there last weekend. Back into a doubleheader on Saturday. Swing and a miss. Stallman was trying to give State the lead, taking a rip at that fastball at the top of the zone. One ball and one strike.
0: Yeah, the coach man came out and told him to throw harder. He's up 95-96 right now.
1: One ball and one strike. First and second for State with two outs and the pitch. Outside. Went back to the fastball again at 94 and missed the corner. 2-1. Woodson hit a two-run home run to left earlier in this inning. Then with one out, Reese walked and Sullivan singled. Now two down. A&M leading 8-7, 2-1. Stallman tries to go the other way. A high, lazy fly. Turns foul. Gets over those bleachers down the left field line and out of play. 2-2.
0: What Reed's done this year compared to last year, two strikes, he does shorten his stroke up a little bit. Going to take away his power, but that's what you call just maturity and learning how to hit.
1: That home run back in the third was with two strikes.
0: Yep.
1: 2-2, Sadeo with a big pitch here. It's on the way. It's a ground ball to the right side. At second, Royo hoovers it up. He'll throw on to Bender up, and A&M gets out of the inning with a one-run lead. State gets two back. It's 8-7 A&M as we head to the middle of the fourth. This is Mississippi State Baseball from Learfield.
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15: 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The contents of this announcement were developed under Grant H-421 F-240-107 from the U.S. Department of Education.
1: We head to the bottom of the fourth inning. It has been a wild affair here between Mississippi State and Texas A&M in game two of the weekend. A&M leads at 8-7. Battle of top 15 ranked teams, two of the best offenses in the country, and those offenses have been on display so far tonight. It'll be 3-4-5 for the Aggies here in the fourth to face Jack Bauer, who came on to get the final out in the third, giving up a solo home run. That solo homer's the difference right now, but the way it's gone, I'll jump out on a limb and say it won't be the last run that we'll see from these two teams today.
0: I think you made a good statement there.
1: Chris Akopian, the number three hitter for the Aggies, is 1-for-2 tonight, facing Bauer for the first time. Left-handed pitcher against right-handed hitter. Jack works off the third base side of the pitching mound. Into the windup, he comes home, and Hakopian takes a ball up high, ball one. Reed Stallman, the first baseman, even with the bag off the line over there on the right side. Rest of the infield playing back against this right-hander. Here's the pitch. And there's a strike, a 97-mile-an-hour fastball. That's over the outer third, 1-1. Both starters out of the game inside of three innings tonight. Both teams in the bullpen. One reliever in. Here's the pitch. 1-1, missed low. Went back to a slider there. 2-1 on Chris Akopian. Transfer from Maryland. Here's a 2-1 from Bauer. Fastball in at 99.
0: Yeah, Jack doesn't have a lot of confidence in his changeup. You don't need a changeup in high school when you're throwing as hard as he does. And so it's just a matter of time. And they've been working on it, but not to the point it's game ready.
1: 3-1 on the way to Hakopian. In the air, a lazy fly this time into right field. Moving toward the alley, Parker has to make an adjustment at the end and able to find that one for out number one. I don't know if it's dusk and he's having a hard time picking it out of the air, if the wind did something with it at the end, but fly balls have been anything but routine in the back half of game one and here early in game two.
0: I was going to say, fly balls have not been very pretty on the Bulldogs' defense.
1: So one down, base is clear, and Jake Dewar with A&M leading at 8-7 here in the last of the fourth. Here's the pitch, and a fastball at 99, up and away. Ball one to start this left-on-left matchup.
0: Doesn't look like the flags are going to go any smaller or slower.
1: Dewar 0-for-2 tonight. Bauer winds up and fires, and he's late on that fastball. Fouls it a third of the way up the screen behind the plate. One ball and one strike. If there is a flag in this place, it is whipping out of here tonight. Big time breeze. 1-1. He looks at a letter high strike, a fastball at 97. One ball and two strikes on Jake Dewar. Of course, when you think about it, we're in a pretty flat part of the Lone Star State. There's nothing really to knock the wind down other than other buildings. 1-2, he thought about chasing one way outside. That was a big sweeping slider from Bauer, but he's able to lay off. 2-2.
0: He chased that one after a telephone pole. But no, the wind has really been a factor these two nights already. It's probably going to be a factor tomorrow. Great crowd, you know, it's much better than last night. Packed.
1: Thursday nights are tough.
0: Yep.
1: Doesn't matter where you are. Here's a 2-2. In the air, down the left field line. That's hooking foul, and it's going to get into the A&M bullpen down in the left field corner. Still 2-2. What's crazy about the wind, though, Coach, it's blowing out, but it swirls occasionally. So if you watch the American flag on the left side of the batter's eye and the Texas flag on the right side, you'll see those flags blowing toward opposite alleys on occasion. 2-2, late on a fastball at 100, and he fouls it a third of the way up the screen over near the A&M third base dugout.
0: We might as well start a fly ball attack then today, tomorrow, maybe. Just put the ball in the air and see what happens, but that ain't going to work.
1: Two balls and two strikes. That's the count on Jake Dewar battling with Jack Bauer with one out. Here's the pitch, a swing and a miss. He went to the changeup. After a 100-mile-an-hour fastball, that changeup at 86 is awful tough, Coach.
0: Yeah, changeup, maybe a slow breaking ball, I'm not sure, but that's a very effective pitch to left on left. And I don't think left-handers are going to be very happy when Jack Bauer goes to the mound when he gets better and better and better. He's got enough nasty stuff with the fastball. And if he comes up with a good changeup and continues to work and develop in his slider and curveball.
1: First Hancock Whitney strikeout for Jack Bauer. Here's Bear Harrison, the right-handed hitting backstop, and he takes a ball down and in. That's the slider, ball one.
0: You don't think those Yankee hitters are talking about 98, 99? Doesn't see it very much.
1: One ball, no strikes on Bear Harrison. Here's the pitch. Bouncing ball up the third baseline. That one will turn foul and bang off the angle part of the wall halfway down the left field line. One ball, one strike.
0: Yeah, Jack Bauer's had an education this year in how to develop quickly in Southeastern Conference baseball because he's made a lot of progress already in his freshman year.
1: 1-1 on Bear Harrison looking for his first hit tonight. A&M leads at 8-7 in the bottom of the fourth. And there's a strike, an 88-mile-an-hour slider from Jack Bauer. One ball and two strikes on Bear Harrison. Bauer's got something he likes, a windup and the 1-2. A half swing, foul ball, or was it? No. It hit him.
0: It hit him?
1: They appealed to first to see if Harrison made a swing. First base umpire Ryan Broussard said he did not, so that ball hits him.
0: Hit him in the knee, what the umpire indicated. I'm not sure I saw that from this distance, but he's closer to the action than I am.
1: So we were so close to that rarest of birds in this game, the 1-2-3 inning. We've only seen it one other time tonight. But the HBP keeps it going, and here's Ben Royo, the second baseman. And he hits one high and foul behind home. That'll get onto the roof for strike one. Royo with a two-hit game so far, an infield single back in the first. Then he singled and scored in the third. A&M leads 8-7. We're in the bottom of the fourth inning. Aggies have scored in each of their first three trips to the plate. Bauer trying to put up the first zero. On out of the bullpen for State. Here's the pitch. Fastball inside. A good snag behind the plate. State has made a change back there, too, I think. It looks like Sean James, who's back there catching right now. It is Sean James, who's catching from Maluski.
0: Maybe Kevin got tired with hitting too much.
1: One ball and one strike. A move to first. Stallman won't have a play as Harrison dives back on the bag.
0: I didn't see Kevin limping at all on or off the field. I'm glad you noticed that.
1: Saw that two hanging out at the back of the jersey back there. Here's the pitch. Fouled back. That'll get up onto the roof again behind home. 1-2 on Ben Royo.
0: Yeah, this kid just one of those little gnats, you know, just poking at the ball, allowing the fastball velocity to increase bat speed for the ball off the bat.
1: Well, he stepped up for him last weekend, and he has been good tonight. Two hits and a run. And again, a guy who's playing in just his ninth game of the year. Here's the pitch. Off speed. That one misses up and away. 2-2.
0: Not a big boy. Very wiry.
1: They're forcing Jack Bauer to work, though, too. Jack hasn't thrown much over an inning in relief, and he's already had to throw 25 pitches. Again, this is an A&M team that leads the league in walks. They know the strike zone well. 2-2, swing and a miss. Royo fans at a changeup, and Jack Bauer gets the Aggies to go without a run for the first time tonight. So we're on to the fifth. State trailing 8-7 here in game two. This is Mississippi State Base.
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1: Curtain rises on the fifth inning here at Bluebell Park in Bryan College Station. A&M leads the game 8-7 over Mississippi State. Bulldogs need a win here to take the series on the final weekend of the regular season, trying to stay in the hunt to host an NCAA regional, trying to potentially play their way into the top four in the SEC standings by the end of the weekend and sneak into a double bye in the tournament. Needs some help to make that happen in addition to some wins here. Right now, just trying to get back on level terms in a wild game. And Bryce Chance in the six hole will come to the plate here to face Shane Sadeo. Sadeo came on to get the final two outs in the third for the Aggies, and he had to face seven state hitters in the fourth, giving up a pair of runs. These two offenses have only been held scoreless in one frame each tonight. Chance hits a high fly ball back out behind first into foul territory. This gets onto the berm about a third of the way up down the right field line. Strike one on Bryce Chance. Sacrificed back in the second and scored. He reached on an error laying down that sack bunt, then flew out to right in the third. Here's the pitch. Chance takes low over the inner third.
0: Kevin, the third baseman, must think Bryce is going to be bunting on him.
1: Almost he's good enough, they have to respect it, though, don't they?
0: Yep, it's on the grass.
1: Here's the 1-1. Bouncing ball foul. That'll bang off the screen at the Aggies' third base dugout.
0: The more they get your infielders closing in toward the plate, the more chance for balls to get past them.
1: Bryce came into the weekend third in the SEC in batting. Now, he slipped 7 points since the start of the series. Here's the pitch. Fights off a fastball high and tight. It's a ground ball to third. Grahovic can't handle it, even with the bag. It took a short hop on him, hit off of the heel of the glove, and kicked into foul ground, and Bryce Chance is on.
0: That can be listed as an error, but it's almost a hit in my mind. That's a tough play. He's going to the line, got in between hop. Ball kicked a little bit on the edge of the grass here. And if he had gloved that, he had a chance to get Bryce, but Bryce runs very well, so I don't know how they're going to score that.
1: Error all the way. They've already put it up. E5. Second error by the Aggies tonight. Chance has forced both of them. Throwing error by the pitcher allowed him to reach on the sack bunt attempt in the second, and then the fielding error by the third baseman here. And now a weakly hit ground ball to second base by Valencias. They'll go to second for one. Chance slides in feet first. That'll break up any opportunity for two. So 4-6 to get the lead runner, and there's one out.
0: Yeah, the third baseman, that's only a second error. 282 putouts, 40 assists, and two errors, 997 fielding errors. That's really outstanding.
1: But didn't you say, too, that a lot of that's been at first base?
0: Yep.
1: He had to move over to
0: that's
1: third?
0: Right, that's right. That's correct.
1: So the tying run's still on with one out. And here is Sean James to hit for the first time after taking over for Maluski. Toss over to first. And Vitas Valencias dives back onto the bag. Here's the pitch to James. And he takes outside ball one.
0: I'm just
1: again, we don't know what happened with Malewski.
0: I was going to say, I don't know what happened to Kevin.
1: Didn't see anything that led us to believe he was injured in any way.
0: Maybe he was on the bases with the ending elevator tripped or something.
1: Toss over to first again. Vita steps back on the bag this time. Sean James hitting 349 this year, appearing in his second game in this series. 15 hits for James this year. Two of those have been doubles. He owns one triple. That was at Ole Miss. Big triple in the ninth inning that helped State get the lead in Oxford and a come-from-behind victory in game one. Takes the ball high and away. Two balls, no strikes. Also has a home run this year. Valencias, the tying run at first. A short lead away from Bender up. A throw over by Sadeo, and Vita steps back on the bag. Mississippi-owned Country Pleasin' has been proudly serving their award-winning sausage, bringing families together for over 50 years. Whether you're in the left field lounge cheering on the Bulldogs or you're cooking at home, remember Country Pleasin' sausage, the official sausage of Mississippi State baseball. James chases a 94-mile-an-hour fastball out of the top of the zone. Comes up empty at strike one.
0: He don't want to chase that one.
1: 2-1 on Sean James, hitting for the first time tonight. Here's the pitch to the right-hander, and a big miss up and away with a fastball, 3-1.
0: Look at this little pitch. I can see where he would have had some success and continue to have success in the rotation for the Aggies. He's got enough composure, and he's got enough stuff to be competitive.
1: Three balls, a strike to Sean James. Here it comes in the air into right field. Wilson sprinting back, reaching up just shy of the wall. He'll make the catch. Valencia's halfway, retreats to first, and there are two out.
0: That showed a lot of power the other way. Had a chance to get out of the ballpark and not die. I don't think the wind helps it at all on that area of the ballpark. He got a little bit more over right center field. Might have had himself a home run.
1: Squared it up, but hit it right to Wilson. And now two down, and here's Ryder Woodson. Off to a 2-for-2 start. Ryder's driven in three of State's seven runs out of the nine spot tonight. 8-7, A&M leads by one. We're in the top of the fifth. Sadeo working out of the center of the slab. Fires a fastball for a strike at the knees on the inside edge. 0-1.
0: Well, let's see if Ryder can continue to stay short as he did to that home run ball, because that was a monster he just hit for him.
1: Bender up holding Valencias at first. Rest of the infield back for the Aggies. The pitch, a sharply hit ground ball to short. Down on his right knee. Kellner's got it. He'll take the short route to second. Royo's on the bag. And that will end the top half of the fifth. How about that? Back-to-back zeros by these two pitching staffs.
0: We'll be going home quick.
1: So we move down. The fifth inning, by the way, brought to you by your Mid-South Ford dealers and the Ford F-150. Like the Bulldogs, the Ford F-150 has a strong tradition of greatness earned by outstanding capability and features like a mobile generator. That's how you create a legacy and the official truck of Mississippi State. Go Bulldogs. A&M leads it 8-7, halfway through a wild game two. This is Mississippi State Baseball from Learfield.
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1: Texas A&M leads Mississippi State 8-7 as we head to the bottom of the fifth inning here at Bluebell Park. Glad to have you with us tonight. With Coach Ron Polk, I'm Neil Price. For Texas A&M, it'll be the lower third of the order here in the fifth as Jorian Wilson, the seven-hitter, makes his way in the left-handed batter's box to set up a left-on-left matchup with Jack Bauer. Bauer came on back in the third. Has pitched an inning in a third in relief tonight. A swing and a miss by Wilson. And one would hope that Jack excels in these left-on-left matchups. He gets a swing and a miss from Wilson for strike one.

0: 2 and 1 on the way. And there's a strike on the outside third. Another heater at 99. 2 and 2. Second baseman Fry shaded into the hole against this lefty, playing him to pull. Bauer winds up and delivers a break even. A big miss away with a slider.
1: Yeah, that's a non-productive pitch right there.
0: 3 and 2.
1: Big pitch right here. We got to get this leadoff guy off.
0: Here's the payoff from Bauer. Big hop ground ball. Reese gloves at third. Falling away, throws to first. Won't have a play. Just hammered it into the dirt in front of home. It bounced a mile high. Ace did a good job to get to it and deliver a good throw. But again, that ball had so much hang time, it was not a close play at first. And Wilson's on an infield single.
1: Well, the infield's played hard the whole ball game. There's been a couple balls in the 4-0 and 6-0 last night especially. You know, it just seemed like it picked up speed once it hit the dirt. And that ball there definitely had some elevation after one hop. And that's what it... don't have a chance for an out at first base.
0: So Wilson's off to a 2-for-3 start. Bauer delivers to Blake Bender up, and the right-hander takes a fastball at 99 down and in for ball one. Jack Bauer's thrown 33 pitches in just over an inning and a third in relief. He and Sadeo have tried to settle things down out of the bullpen for these two teams. Here's the pitch to Bender up, and he takes a strike. He wanted to take a rip at it, but it would have handcuffed him, so he lays off that fastball in. One ball and one strike.
1: Yeah, just got better be careful of an off-speed stuff to this young man. Fast velocity will play.
0: Here's a 1-1. Ground ball foul. He changed speeds, and that changeup had him way out in front. Bounces over the top of the Aggies' third base dugout and into the screen.
1: Yeah, Blake's changeup has gotten a lot better now. I've seen him over and over again.
0: Bender up's driven in 3 tonight. 3-run homer back in the third. He doubled and scored in the second. A toss over to first, and Wilson dives back on the bag. Make things happen with the only cards for Starkville, the Mississippi State University Regents Visa debit card and prepaid Regents Now card. 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Regions, the official bank of the SEC. 1-2 on Blake Bender up. Here's the pitch to the right-hander. Fouls it halfway back up the screen behind home, and he stays alive at 1-2.
1: Yeah, Blake took a good two-strike swing, very short, right to the ball. Just got under it.
0: Overcast skies here. A little bit of sunlight out behind the left center field fence. Lights are on around the ballpark. Move to first. Wilson dives back on.
1: It's been pleasant in temperature, at least in the press box up here, but I think even down on the field, 91 was projected as the high today. I don't think it made it after we left the hotel.
0: One ball and two strikes. And the pitch to Bender up. Ground ball, line drive to second, picked out of the air on a diving stab by Garrick Fry on the back of the apron. That'll send Wilson diving back to first, and there's one out.
1: Well, we got wrap out. That's good, but not easy. Line drive to second base, well hit ball.
0: Had a lot of top spin on it. That's why I thought it was on the ground originally, but Garrick Fry, full extension to his left in the hole over there on the right side, able to make the play.
1: And the runner did a good job getting back to first. Sometimes those runners are going to take off the second base thinking it's going to be on the ground. Think it's not going to be caught.
0: So one out for the number 9 hitter, Boston Kelner, and he takes a 97-mile-an-hour fastball inside for ball one.
1: This is a big batter for Jack. We got a 9-0 hitter with Gavin coming up and Sorrell again.
0: Bender up, the 8 hitter, retired for the first time tonight. Kellner's 0-for-2. Bauer out of the stretch, comes home. In the air, a line drive into center. Chance didn't get a great read on it. Now he dives, comes up with the ball. He slings it in behind second. Judging by his body language, I don't think he got to it.
1: First base umpire.
0: Now they're going to tag the runner out. They say that he caught it. It's a double play.
1: First base umpire had the arm up quick, and he probably had the best angle. They're going to check it.
0: Chance fooled me because the body language in the throw into second led me to believe he thought it hit the ground. But, Coach, if you saw the arm up at first, the first base umpire.

0: umpire thought he had it. Right now it's a double play, but A&M's going to challenge.
1: Well, the plate umpire not going to be able to see it. Third base umpire's a long way away. The second base umpire had his back to the play. The first base umpire had the better angle. I can't tell from here. Bryce does a great job of diving. Let's see in the play.
0: Remember the last out of the game last night, Bryce Chance made a diving grab. Now, here's the thing. The call on the field is out. The first base umpire made the call. So Birmingham has to have a burden of proof. They slowed it down, and Chance didn't have it in the glove. We can see it now. It was off the heel.
1: Yep, umpire made a bad call. Bryce picked it up, trying to not cheat. There's no cheating out there, but at the same time, the ball ended up under his chest. He picked it up and threw the ball in like he caught it.
0: Well, again, just judging by Bryce's reaction, he didn't react as though he had made the play. Right. There was no celebration on a great catch. He got the ball in quickly.
1: And he should, if he catches the ball, just show it to the umpire quick. But I think all three umpires outside of the first base umpire just, I don't know what the call is.
0: So after review, Birmingham sees the ball hit the heel two, no catch. And there are runners at first and second.
1: Those are the toughest plays for base umpires. Those are the balls with the outfielder dives straight ahead toward home plate, left and right. You see a little bit better, but not easy when you're 250 feet away, right?
0: No question. All right, so now first and second for A&M with one out, and back to the top of the order for Gavin Grahovic, who has reached three times tonight. Two for two. With a home run, he has scored three times. A&M leads it 8-7, and Grahovic sees this one get between the legs of Sean James. It gets back to the screen, and two are going to move up. Wild pitch will put two in scoring position, and it'll also take away any chance for a double play with one out.
1: I couldn't see. I guess it hit the dirt. Hit the dirt. It's going to be a wild pitch. Yeah, Jack's getting a little bit of trouble here with one and two up here, the two best hitters. Runners in second and third, we just went out.
0: One ball, no strikes on Gavin Grahovic. Second and third now following that wild pitch. Here's a 1-0, and there's a strike at the knees on the inside edge. One ball and one strike. 8-7 A&M. A rarity, back-to-back scoreless frames. Texas A&M didn't score off Bauer in the fourth. State couldn't score in the top of the fifth. Here's the 1-1, swing and a miss. He chased a fastball off the outside edge.
1: Yeah, we don't want to give him a fastball to hit. That was a 98. Looked like he had some arm side run. If he can duplicate that pitch and location, we'll take it right now.
0: One ball, two strikes on Gavin Grahovic. Strikeout would be huge with runners at second and third. One out in the inning. Here's the pitch. Swing and a miss. First base unoccupied. It's in the dirt. Picked up by James. He'll throw down to complete the strikeout. Two away, and that's just what the doctor ordered for Bauer.
1: Yeah, Gavin, uncharacteristic of him, just didn't get a really good pitch. He didn't take a very good swing, but I'm seeing how many strikeouts he's had. He's only had 36 strikeouts and 203 at bat, so it's not like he's a power guy who strikes out a lot, but that was a great pitch by Jack to get him to swing at.
0: Third Hancock-Whitney strikeout for Jack Bauer. And here is Caden Sorrell, who hit a two-run home run back in the first. He also owns a two-run double tonight. Swing and a miss.
1: Got another tough armory right here, Sorrell, and hopefully he doesn't bounce the ball and gets to the backstop, and we lose the run because of that.
0: Told you he had a two-run double. I beg your pardon, a two-run triple. Can't see my third line that I put in there. He's two for three to start the game tonight. Base hit would score two. A&M leads by one, 8-7. Big batter for Jack Bauer here in a left-on-left matchup. Here's the 0-1. Line down the left field line. That is fair. Just inside the line and bounces all the way into the corner. Wilson scores from third. Kellner is home from second. It is a two-run double for Sorrell, who needs a single for the cycle. He's given A&M a 10-7 lead here in the bottom of the fifth inning.
1: I saw him as a freshman. I remember we played against him, and I thought, this guy's got a chance, and he didn't play it every day. And I don't think he was playing every day. And I just like the way he went about his business, the way he swung the bat. This guy is a professional hitter, my gosh. He's going to make himself a lot of money in this game.
0: Well, he sprayed the ball around tonight. The home run was to right. The triple was down the right field line, pull side, and that double was the opposite way to left. So it's 10-7 A&M. They've stretched the lead to 3 runs. 10 runs on 13 hits so far. And State's infield, with the exception of Ace Reese, and now Ace will come in and join the conversation. Huddles up on the mound, and Brian O'Connor is going to come out to join this conversation with Chris Hakopian waiting on deck. Bullpen is working for State, although I'm not sure if they've got a reliever ready just yet.
1: Well, Jack's 45 pitches. That's probably a little bit more than he's pitched before, for sure, right? 45?
0: It would be on the upper end, yes. State's got a lefty heating up out there.
1: But you got their 1-2 up there as well as the second and third one out. Boy, it's still going to be tough to pitch. Can't pitch around them.
0: And that lefty's ready to go. So Brian O'Connor makes the call to the bullpen. Jack Bauer will exit. 3 have scored against Bauer since coming on back in the third. A&M leads the game 10-7 as State goes to the bullpen here in the bottom half of the fifth inning. We'll take a break. We'll tell you about the Bulldogs reliever in a moment. This is Mississippi State Baseball from Learfield.
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0: Fifth inning, Texas A&M has scored 2 in the bottom of the fifth to stretch its lead to 3. It's a 10-7 game, and Maddox Miller comes on to take over for Jack Bauer. Another left-hander. He'll face Chris Hakopian with a runner at second base and 2 outs. Bauer threw 2 innings tonight, 4 hits, 3 strikeouts without a walk, 3 runs against him so far. He will leave Sorrell at second base, and Miller comes on trying to get the third out, Coach Polk.
1: Well, Max is really a talented freshman. He's going to get bigger and stronger, and velocity is not going to be in Jack Bauer's class, but he can pitch a little bit. He's pitched 17 appearances, a lot more than he probably thought he'd have at this time when he came to Mississippi State, but he has a 4-2 record. We got Max with a 17 appearances now, 1 game start, 23 2/3 pitch, 20 hits. He got 10 walks and 30 strikeouts. And a 233 batting average against him. And he's been in, six SEC games and 1-1-2 ERA. So, yeah, fine-looking freshman pitcher. In fact, I like all our young pitchers that we have now. In fact, we've got some sophomores coming back next year. Our pitching staff next year will be outstanding with a lot of veterans. But this boy will compete, and we're looking forward to seeing how he does in this particular case.
0: Here's Chris Hakopian for the 4th time, and we're in the 5th inning. It's been that kind of game. Both teams racking up the ABs tonight. Here's the pitch to Hakopian. That's downstairs over the plate, ball one. James can't find it. It's right in front of him. Able to pick it up. Good news is Sorrell didn't see it either. He's still at second base.
1: Well, Max has that changeup that bounces, okay? It's a changeup that drops, looks like a curveball. He's the one that Southern missed 2 in a row. Wild pitch with runners in third. Not easy to block, especially if you're on your knee like our catchers are taught nowadays.
0: And James came on for Malewski earlier after Malewski got off to a 2-for-2 start offensively. We don't know that Kevin Malewski is injured, just a change here. Hakopian takes a strike on the inside third, 1 ball and 1 strike. Infield back behind Sorrell, the runner at second with 2 outs. 1-1 in the air. into center. Playable for Chance. Moving to his left into the right center field alley. He will make the catch, and that will end the fifth inning. A&M gets two to push the lead to three as we head to the sixth. Aggies 10, State 7. This is Mississippi State Baseball.
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0: We head to the sixth inning here at Bluebell Park in College Station, and Mississippi State will have the top of its order up to face Shane Sadeo, who right now is the pitcher of record in this game with A&M leading at 10-7. It has been a wild second game. Neither starter made it through three innings tonight. State has used Jack Bauer, and Miller came on to get the final out in the last half inning in relief. Sadeo has been able to restore a little bit of order. He's given up three runs tonight, couple home runs, and got the side facing one over the minimum, pitching around a leadoff error back in the fifth inning. So now he'll face Garrick Frey for the second time. Garrick squared the ball up off the left-hander, lined out to second when he faced him in the fourth. With Coach Ron Polk, I'm Neil Price. We're glad to have you with us tonight. Frey batting from the right side for the second time tonight. Takes an off-speed pitch for a strike on the inside third. Nothing and one. Long way from being over. Here's the pitch. Hit well. Down the left field line, hooking toward the pole. That is going to bounce on the track and up against the wall. Frey around first, chugging for second, a feet first slide, and he is in with a leadoff double.
1: Hey, we just got to put a little bit more pressure on this pitcher here, and maybe convince the Aggie coaching staff to make a change here. I'd like to get this guy out and see what the bullpen has to offer, but that was a good stroke by Garrick.
0: He didn't look comfortable in his first two at-bats, much better in the last two.
1: It's what called being a veteran is.
0: Garrick Frey's 11th double of the year, and that'll bring up Ace Reese. Reese is 0-for-2 with a walk tonight. Here's the pitch. Fastball up and away from Sadeo. One ball and no strikes. A&M adjusts its defense. Kellner, the shortstop, playing up the middle. It's not a true shift here, but there is a big hole through the left side. 1-0, swing and a miss out in front of a changeup. Showed him the fastball away, then came back in with that change. One ball and one strike. Sadeo looks at second, comes home. There's a fastball over the outside corner at 94. Strike two. One ball, two strikes.
1: The game was close. We would think about possibly stealing third, but boy, this kid in the mound gets his foot down quick. Normally left-handers take forever to get the ball in the air to the catcher.
0: Starts closed up. Ball to the backside of his belt buckle. He throws low over the inside third. A ball, 2-2.
1: Hey, he's not going to see a fastball here. It's going to be a breaking ball, probably. Something that's going to cause havoc for Ace.
0: 2-2. Reese lays off a pitch outside. That was a fastball, and he was able to tap the brakes. 3-2.
1: Yeah, 94. Challenge him with a fastball. Let's see if he can do it again.
0: Sadeo checks second, comes home with the payoff, a swing and a miss. It was a fastball at 95. Reese is down on strikes, and there's one out.
1: Yep, I thought for sure it'd be a breaking ball, but either one of the two pitches, but I think maybe Reese felt Ace felt the same way. Well, this guy, I mean, he's got enough stuff to be okay in the rotation. I know he's fell in his favor for some reason, but I think I'd like to have him on my side.
0: Second strikeout for him tonight since coming on back in the third. And now Noah Sullivan, who owns a home run tonight. Noah hits this one well into deep right center field. Sorrell back on the track, leaping at the wall. It's gone. Noah Sullivan goes the other way and hits it out right in front of the oncoming train behind the right center field fence. It's a two-run blast, and it is a one-run game. State's cut it to 10-9 here in the sixth.
1: Well, both teams have shown SEC people and anybody in the country watching this game or listening to this game that we got some power in these lineups. We got some big boys. We got big boys hitting off 93, 94, 95 and going opposite field, home runs. Noah's the big boy. And puts us back in the ball game and continues to make it a bullpen game.
0: You imply that they were out of the ball game the way this has gone tonight. Parker with a swing and a miss at an off-speed pitch, and that's strike one. Coach, I think if you're within five runs going to the ninth, you're in the game the way this one's going tonight.
1: Yeah, this depends what the bullpen's going to look like. You like to think there's a closer out there that can stop something down. But
0: well, now, A&M's got one. Fresh Corn's really good. Yeah. Double-digit saves this year.
1: Yep.
0: One ball and one strike. Parker takes up and away. Here's the pitch. Hard hit, but foul. Back behind first. That'll bounce in foul territory and off the angled part of the wall down the right field line. One ball, two strikes on Parker.
1: Yeah, Freshcon's got some numbers. It's just a matter, I think they'd like to be able to stretch him out a little bit possibly, but we'll see.
0: Here's the one and two. Parker chased a fastball up high. He's not looked comfortable left on left tonight. That's the second strikeout in this inning for Sadeo and his third in relief. And there are two down for State here in the sixth.
1: Yeah, Clayton Freshgun made 22 appearances and 11 saves. That's pretty good, 39 two-thirds innings pitched. I'm going to wait to go over his stats. The stats are pretty good, not awesome, but good enough to be a closer.
0: So it's 10-9, A&M by a run. Here's Stallman, who was trying to tie it with that swing at a fastball just off the outside edge. It was a hanger. Good one to take a rip at, but he just ran out of bat. Nothing and one. Reed homered to center field back in the third. One of two hits for him tonight. He's also scored a pair of runs. Off-speed pitch, a changeup downstairs over the inner third. One ball and one strike. Sixth inning brought to you by Chevron. Get 25 cents off per gallon on your next five visits at participating stations when you join on the Chevron app. Stallman puts a charge in one toward the scoreboard in deep left center field. That one going back, leaping at the wall. Dewar able to rob him of a home run right in front of the 375 side.
1: Well, I'm not sure how far over the fence it was. It's so far away. Lighting's not that good here. But we'll see a replay here on the board. It looks like I didn't think it was going to be a ball that would be near the wall, but the wind just grabbed it and took it there. And young man made a great catch.
0: It would have been in the gap between the bottom of the video board and the fence, and Dewar able to get his glove up there at the top of the wall to take it away. So a big defensive play for A&M ends the top of the sixth. State gets a two-run home run from Sullivan to put the heat back on. A&M's lead's been trimmed to one here in the middle of the sixth. Aggies 10, State 9. This is Mississippi State Baseball from Learfield.
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9: We're headed to the bottom of the sixth from College Station with Mississippi State trailing Texas A&M 10-9. Jeff Marson with you here in the Learfield studios as it's now time for our out-of-town scoreboard brought to you by Bud Light, the official beer partner of Mississippi State Athletics. Taking a look across the SEC, a couple of key games. Number 19, Ole Miss leading number 16, Alabama, 5-0 in the top of the eighth. Bulldogs need some help from the Rebels here late in the season. And number 4, Georgia up 5-2 on number 6, Auburn. They're in the top of the fifth from Plainsman Park, Neil.
0: All right, Jake Dewar's down a strike here against Maddox Miller. Maddox fires and a fastball at 96 misses up and away. One ball and one strike. 10-9. A&M leads State by a run as we start the bottom of the sixth inning. Miller came on to get the final out in the fifth. He comes home on 1-1, misses low over the plate to the left-hander. Two balls, one strike.
1: This is the young man who made the play, right?
0: Yes.
1: Yep, thought so.
0: Rob Stallman of what would have been an opposite field home run. 375 sign of the alley in left center.
1: Got out there quick.
0: 2-1, swing and a miss. Two balls, two strikes on Jake Dewar. 0-3 tonight in the cleanup spot. There have been 19 runs in this game between the two teams. There have been 23 hits so far. Here's a 2-2. Fastball at 97, up and away. Three balls, two strikes.
1: Yeah, the hitting coach will be sleeping good tonight on both sides. The pitching coaches will not.
0: Wind is shifted. It's blowing to the right center field alley now. Here's a 3-2. That's down and away, and it's a leadoff walk. So Maddox Miller issues a free 90 to start the sixth inning. It's just the second walk given up by a Mississippi State pitcher tonight. And now Bear Harrison. Getting to the stage in the game, though, where a zero would be very valuable for either side. They've been hard to come by tonight. There have only been three of them in the game. A&M's pitching has come up with two of them. Harrison is 0-2, and he takes a strike. He wanted to lay off an off-speed pitch downstairs, the changeup, and couldn't, and it's strike one.
1: That's probably why this guy was not bunting, sacrifice bunting. Knows that the game is a long way to go. A lot of hits and runs to go.
0: It feels that way. Here's the 0-1. There's a fastball for a strike on the inside edge. Boy, change speeds there. Went from 82 to 94 on back-to-back pitches. And able to switch sides of the plate, too. The changeup away, the fastball in. 0-2 on Bear Harrison. Left-handed pitcher against right-handed hitter. A move to first, and Dewar steps back on the bag.
1: Yeah, Maddox has got a lot of future ahead of him, not only at Mississippi State, but I think at the next level. Going to put on about 25, 30 more pounds.
0: Here's the 0-2 inside. One ball and two strikes on Bear Harrison.
1: Ball comes out of his hand really well.
0: A little deceptive in how hard he throws sometimes.
1: Yep. Kind of like Jack Gleason a little bit.
0: Middle infield back looking for a double play here with the catcher at the plate. Here's the pitch. High pop-up. It'll stay just behind the infield. Fry, the second baseman, says he's got it. He reaches up, and he does out in shallow center. And there's one out.
1: The crowd got excited over that pop-up. Did you hear him?
0: Yep.
1: They've seen some havoc out there in the outfield and the infield on pop-ups the last 2 days. But thankfully, Gary got out there pretty good, got around it.
0: So one out for Ben Royo. Two hits and a run for him. He is 2-for-3 tonight. He's got Dewar over at first. He reached on a leadoff walk. Stallman holding him on. A move to first by Miller. Dewar steps back on the bag. Been overcast all afternoon. Still a big collection of clouds hanging over the ballpark here. Just a little bit of sunshine as the sun sets back out beyond the left field corner here. Here's the pitch, and there's a strike, a fastball to Royo at the knees on the inside third. Nothing and one.
1: And tomorrow with 11 o'clock game, if we get back to that 91, we'll be out there three and a half hours and pretty good temperatures.
0: This is a very important game for these two teams. Here's the 0-1. Ground ball left side. That's going to get through. A base hit for Royo, his third tonight. Vitas Valencias will scoop it up in left field. Dewar goes first to second.
1: That young man's been a nemesis here.
0: Making the most of the opportunity he's been given late in the year, no question about that.
1: Probably been sitting in the dugout so long and enjoying the experience, but got to be ready. He's been ready.
0: So first and second, one out, and Jorian Wilson, the left-handed hitting right fielder. This freshman is 2-for-3 tonight with a couple of runs. One of those two hits, a double down the left field line back in the third. Here's the pitch. Swing and a miss. Went with the changeup and got him way out in front.
1: And left field line's been very favorable for the Aggies, also for us a couple times.
0: Wind blowing out to center. It's moved back around to straightaway center now. It was blowing to right center in the last half inning. Here's the 0-1, swing and a miss. Now the changeup. Thinking fastball twice, and he's been fooled. It's 0-2. One out in the inning. First and second for the Aggies. They lead the game 10-9. Miller comes home. Low and away. Another changeup. One ball and two strikes.
1: Yeah, he'll throw a lot of changeups, and his changeup is a little special pitch for him.
0: State's got a right-hander starting to heat up in a bullpen out there behind the right field fence. Here's the 1-2 to Wilson in the dirt. Nice block by James behind the plate. 2-2.
1: Yeah, Sean's going to feel like the ball's going to be in the dirt. Don't expect a good pitch to be thrown. That way he can anticipate blocking it, keep it in front so we don't have runners at second or third.
0: State got two in the top of the sixth. A&M's got two runners on with one out here in the bottom half of the sixth. 2-2 to Wilson. Half swing. Did he go? Yes, he did. Down on strikes. A Hancock-Whitney punch out for Maddox Miller. His first coming out of the bullpen tonight, and he makes the second out here in the bottom of the sixth.
1: Looked like another changeup, wasn't it?
0: Yeah, Wilson did not like that changeup left on left.
1: Not too many people do. We can't miss location here with his changeup with Blake at the plate.
0: Blake Bender up, the number 8 hitter, 2-for-3 tonight. He's hit the ball hard every time he's been to the plate. Move back to second base. No chance to get a play on Dewar. It's the daylight play. Bender up double down the left field line. Back in the second. Came around to score later in that inning. Hit a 3-run home run in the third. And then it hit it hard to Garrick Fry at second base, who caught the line drive to retire him in the fifth. Here's the pitch to Bender up. Down and in. And it hit him. That's going to load the bases.
1: Boy, it didn't hit him by much.
0: That's what I thought. You've got a better angle in that batter's box than I do from my seat, but I didn't see Sean James really even have to chase the ball behind the plate. It didn't change directions much.
1: Well, the hitter wasn't asking for it either. I guess the umpire says something.
0: All right, so the bases are loaded. And here comes Justin Parker, State's pitching coach, to talk things over with Miller. Again, State's got a right-hander getting loose in the bullpen. 10-9, A&M leads it by a run. We're in the bottom of the sixth inning.
1: I can't see down there. Probably Gleason, right? Maybe not.
0: Trying to get a look at the number, Coach.
1: Well, I can't even see the bullpen.
0: I don't think that's Jack Gleason. It doesn't look like a 42 back there. All right, so the conference on the mound ends as Parker makes his way back into the first base dugout. Here's Boston Kellner. Bases loaded, two outs, and the pitch to the right-hander, and he takes a fastball high, ball one. It's a huge batter right here because Miller's got a chance to put up a zero. Now, he's in a bit of a jam here. He walked Dewar to start the inning. Royo singled to left. He has hit Bender up with two out. Here's the pitch. And he goes to the changeup and lands it for a strike on the outside third. One ball and one strike.
1: Bases loaded situation, one out. You got number one and two coming up. Gavin and Caden were great hitters.
0: Kellner singled and scored his last time up in the fifth. He's 1-for-3 tonight. 10-9, A&M leads it by a run, bottom of the sixth. Here's the pitch. Inside, nice save by James, sliding over behind the right-handed batter's box. And now Kellner says he was hit by a pitch.
1: What?
0: Kellner says he was hit. He's taken everything off. I haven't seen the umpire award him first base.
1: But Sean, our catcher, is not...
0: He started to walk to first. Is A&M challenging this?
1: How about us?
0: I didn't see the umpire make the call. All right, so the play's been challenged. I'm not sure which dugout is challenging, but yeah, it looks like he hit him on the shoelaces on the replay. And if that stands, it's going to force in a run.
1: Barely. Didn't hit the foot. Looks like it hit the shoelaces. I mean, that's pretty good. Eye in the plate.
0: Waiting on Birmingham to deliver the ruling here, but again, the replay they've shown us, it looks like that ball hit his shoelaces.
1: Camera angle sure looked like it.
0: After review, the pitch did hit the batter, so Dewar will score. That'll move Royo to third, Bender up to second, and Kellner gets an RBI in the nine spot for wearing a pitch on a 1-1 count.
1: I'm not sure how the plate umpire saw that one.
0: Well, the thing that you hate in this situation, the way the game's gone, the fact that you've given up a run, not the end of the world, but A&M's not really had to earn this one.
1: Nope.
0: A walk, two hit batters, and a single after the night for Maddox Miller. So State's got to go to the bullpen again here in the bottom of the sixth. Bases loaded with two outs, trying to manage this sixth inning. It's a two-run game, A&M 11, State 9. This is Mississippi State Baseball from Learfield.
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0: A&M has scored a run with a lot of help in this inning. A walk, two hit batters, and a single have produced a run to make it 11-9. Aggies lead it by two, and Ben Davis comes on for State for the second time in as many games to face Gavin Grahovic at the top of the order. It'll be a right-on-right matchup with the bases loaded and two outs. And Coach Polk, we've not seen Ben Davis come back-to-back often. I don't know if he's done it at any point this year. Certainly he's done it two times in a weekend before, but gives you an idea how important this moment is in the game for Mississippi State.
1: Well, I think it's a good choice. You know, you got two really good hitters up, and Ben's got velocity. Ben's got the pitching ability to maybe get him to pop up or strike, swing and miss. This could be the ball game right here, this inning. I know it's early in the ball game still. Well, not really early, but I think this is a good choice right now. Your best pitcher that you have in the bullpen. But he's going to be matching up with two pretty tough Aubreys coming up right now.
0: Ben threw 21 pitches in an inning last night of scoreless relief. And now he'll face Grahovic here, who is 2-for-3 tonight. with a home run. Here's a bouncing ball to third. Reese has got it. He throws to first. Big stretch by Stallman, who stays on the bag. And one pitch gets him out of the inning. So good communication. For a moment, it looked like Reese and Woodson might come together, but Woodson gives ground. Reese makes the play, and State is out of the jam. A&M able to get a run across. They push the lead back to two after six. Texas A&M 11, State 9. This is Mississippi State Baseball from Learfield.
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0: Six inning totals on tonight's game. 9 runs, 10 hits, an error, 5 left for State. 11 runs, 14 hits, 2 errors, 8 left for A&M. We head to the 7th, and Clayton Freshcorn, one of the best closers in the SEC and in the country, comes on here for what we believe is going to be an attempt at a 3-inning save. He will take over here in the 7th to face Chance, Vitas Valencias, and Sean James, with State trailing by 2. Shane Sadeo goes 4 innings in relief tonight, 6 hits, 5 runs all earned, walked 1 and struck out 3, and on this night, good enough to put him in line for a win with a lot of offense between these two teams. But this is a tough customer, this right-hander Freshcorn, Coach Polk.
1: Yeah, he's a tough customer, not a very big customer. He's only about 6 foot, about 170, 180 pounds. Doesn't look like a big, strong guy, but he looks like he gets some arm strength just watching him in his preliminary deliveries. He's from McLennan College, which is a junior college outside of Waco. Played great baseball. Let me just tell you a little bit about his stats. 2.27 ERA for the season, 2-2 record. 22 appearances, so this is nothing unusual for him. 11 saves, 39 plus innings pitched, 37 hits. And the reason why he's successful, 5 walks, Neil, in 39 plus innings, a strike throw with 44 Ks, 245 team batting average against. So this is the guy they go to.
0: Here is Bryce Chance, who's reached twice tonight on a pair of errors. He's 0 for 3 officially with a run. He takes a ball outside from Clayton Freshcorn to start the 7th. 11-9, A&M by 2. Here's the 1-0. And there's a letter high strike. One ball and one strike.
1: Yeah, 94. Got a little whip in his arm. Doesn't have a lot of oomph in his body, but a lot of whip in his arm.
0: 11 saves for Freshcorn. That leads the SEC. It is 6th nationally. Here's a high fly ball, drifting foul down the right field line. That's going to get on the concourse and out of play. 1-2 on Bryce Chance. 6 of his 11 saves have come against the SEC this year. 1-2. A&M needs a win to even the series and stay ahead of State in the standings. 1-2 in the air, into shallow right. Wilson coming on, and the right fielder makes the grab, and there's one out. He's going to keep the ball down in the strike zone.
1: Well, if you only throw 5 walks, you can put it wherever you want, down in the strike zone, up in the strike zone, and we'll see if we can make some contact off this kid. He's not going to walk us. That's what you do with a closer. Try not to walk anybody.
0: Here's the pitch to Vitas Valencias, and he starts him with a 96-mile-an-hour fastball for a strike on the outside third. Nothing and one. Last week at Ole Miss, he helped A&M salvage the finale, the back end of that Saturday doubleheader. Pitched a career-high five innings in that game. Here's the pitch, down and away. One ball and one strike on Vitas Valencia. 0-for-3 tonight.
1: Yeah, he's somewhat of a max effort kid, but he keeps himself under control on the mound.
0: Five innings, five strikeouts last week to nail down that win against the Rebels. Misses away with a breaking ball here. Two balls, one strike. As the train makes its way down the tracks behind center and right for the third time tonight. Two balls, one strike. That's the count on Vitas Valencias. Base is empty and the pitch. Fouled back two-thirds of the way up the screen behind home. And the count's level. 2-2 on the guy that they call Vito. Fresh corn ready, bends his knees, now into the windup and comes home on 2-2, and Vitas chases a slider off the outside edge for strike three. Two away.
1: Yeah, like tight string, tight spin that time on that slider. Not an easy swing to any pitch to take. I mean, it's just one of those that looked like it's going to be on the outside part of the plate and just went expanded outside, well outside the plate.
0: That's the eighth strikeout by A&M pitching tonight. Two away for Sean James, State's catcher. And the pitch, and he hits it high and foul out of play down the right field line for strike one. Sean's 0-for-1 tonight. His only at bat came in the fifth. He flew out to right field. 11-9, A&M by two, with Clayton Freshcorn in the game trying to nail down a multi-inning save here. Here's the 0-1. In the air, right at the shortstop, Kellner, who picks it out of the air, saw it through that face mask, and makes the catch to end a 1-2-3 inning. So the closer comes on, does his job in his first inning in relief, hangs up a zero, and it's time to stretch here at Bluebell Park. After 6.5, Texas A&M leads the game 11-9. This is Mississippi State Baseball from Learfield.
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0: The seventh inning here in Bryan College Station with Texas A&M leading Mississippi State 11-9. 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With Coach Ron Polk, I'm Neil Price. Glad to have you with us tonight at the ballpark. You like offense, it's been your night. There have been plenty of it.
1: There could have been some more runs because we had some, and they have too. It balls right at people.
0: Yeah, there have been some guys who've been swinging the bat really well tonight. Been a tough night for pitchers so far. Here's Ben Davis on the mound for State to face Caden Sorrell, and Sorrell with a swing and a miss, strike one.
1: I'd like to see him up with no one on base.
0: He's had a good night tonight, 3-for-4. He needs a single for the cycle. Here's the pitch to the left-hander. He pops it up. Mile high. Coming in, the shortstop, Woodson, up on the hill, and he's able to reel it in.
1: That was a big-time play. You go on that mound right there and catch the ball at your knees. I didn't know if he was going to be able to make that play, but he wanted it all the way.
0: Well, and important to note, State was in the shift. So Reese was over in short right field. Ryder was the only infielder on the left side. Davis, the pitcher, gets out of the way, and that ball gets in the wind, and that's what carried Woodson up on the mound. So he makes a fantastic play. Nothing routine at all about it, and there's one out.
1: I don't think Ben wanted any part of it. I wouldn't either. Catcher sure couldn't make the play. First base was probably deep, but Ryder showed me a lot that time. He wanted that ball.
0: Akopian with a one ball, no strike count. A bouncing ball, slow roller behind second, and Woodson can't get to it. I'm not sure it would have mattered even if he did. Got a glove on it on the grass in front of second, but rolling so slowly that Akopian looked like he was going to be able to leg it out.
1: Yeah, once it hit the third hop, you just knew there's not going to be a play, but I think Ryder wanted to see if he could make a play. But, you know, again, Ryder's a 6'4" shortstop, and not easy to get down to that level when you're running full speed like he was. So you give the guy a hit right there.
0: So Akopian is on with one out. That's been scored as an error. Wow.
1: What?
0: That has been scored as a fielding error. That's a tough error. Here's Dewar. Downstairs, ball one.
1: Like the fish will score to try to make that play.
0: Whew. I mean, I know the DH is running there, and typically that's not your most athletic guy, but I'm like you, Coach. That's a third hop on the infield, and even if he picks that up cleanly, I still think that Hakopian's going to be safe. Here's the 1-0. In the air down the left field line, and that's going to land in between the bleachers and the grandstand and the tunnel down there just past the third base dugout. One ball and one strike.
1: There's a possibility Ryder might have thrown it if he got it, but it was not going to happen.
0: Second error committed by Mississippi State tonight. Both teams have committed a pair of errors. One ball and one strike. Davis delivers. Swing and a miss. Davis looks pretty good. Be coming back for the second straight night. With some swing and miss there. Hoping that turbo sinker could produce a ground ball here to give him a chance for two. Two-run game, 11-9. A&M leads it by two. Here's the pitch. Called strike three. He came back with a fastball. That sinker right over the inside edge. Dewar doesn't agree with it and turns around and lets Anthony Perez know it.
1: About 98 miles per hour.
0: But Hancock Whitney strikeout for Ben Davis, and there are two down.
1: He looks really good out there right now, very comfortable.
0: First strikeout for Davis in relief tonight, two away. Here's the pitch to Harrison, and there's a fastball for a strike. Nothing and one. Harrison is 0 for 3 tonight. Reached base in the fourth when he was hit by a pitch. Akopian has reached on a fielding error. A tough error at that. Charge to Ryder Woodson. Here's the 0-1. Downstairs, nice pick by James. One ball and one strike. Three free 90s in the sixth, leading to one run for A&M, one of the two in this two-run margin right now. But the reality is, both teams have scored almost at will tonight. One ball, one strike. Here comes to Harrison, swing and a foul tip back into the mitt of Bear Harrison, or excuse me, back into the mitt of Sean James from Harrison. It's strike two, one ball and two strikes.
1: A lot of home runs. It's going to create some runs for sure.
0: One ball and two strikes. Short lead at first for Hakopian. Here's the pitch. Just missed that outside edge. Two balls and two strikes on Harrison. Davis looking for the third out here, trying to strand that runner at first base. The break even. Line back up the middle, through into center field. A hard one hopper. Picked up by Chance. He'll sling it into the shortstop, Woodson. Akopian goes 90 feet to second. And Harrison has his first hit of the night. And the first hit off Davis since coming in to end the sixth. So two on with two out. And here's Ben Royo. And again, guy who's only played in 10 games this season, making a big impact. Three hits tonight. Singled and scored in the third. First and second with two outs. Davis delivers to the right-hander off the cap. Ground ball to first. In and out of Stallman's glove, but he stays with it. Davis covers from the mound. He's on the bag to take the underhand flip, and that will end a scoreless bottom of the seventh. A&M leaves two. We're on to the eighth. 11-9, the Aggies in front of State. 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
9: We're on to the eighth between Mississippi State and Texas A&M on the diamond in College Station. But on the diamond in Oregon, it's Mississippi State and St. Mary's in the NCAA tournament. Jeff Marson joining you here for an out-of-town scoreboard update. Mississippi State and St. Mary's going the extra innings. It's a 2-2 game between the Bulldogs and the Gaels. St. Mary's scored both of their runs in the first inning and have been held scoreless since. It's been a pitcher's duel between the two. Gaels just have 4 hits. Bulldogs with 2 are making those runs count as they go to the eighth inning. Neil?
0: All right, Jeff, thank you. Here it's a 2-run game. A&M in front 11-9 as we get ready to start the eighth inning. Clayton Freshcorn got the side in order in his first inning in relief in the seventh. Again, 11 saves for this right-hander this year. He'll face 9-1-2 for State. And we'll have a pinch hitter in the 9 spot as Ryder Woodson gets taken down here for Aiden Teal, a left-hander, just to turn things around. Here's the pitch to Teal, and he takes a fastball up high, ball one.
1: Yeah, this reliever is violent on his delivery, but he's in control of where it's going. It's a very unusual, very athletic-looking kid, not a big boy at all.
0: One ball, no strikes on Aiden Teal. A swing and a miss at a 94-mile-an-hour fastball on the outside third. One ball and one strike. Teal hitting .296 this year. 6 doubles and 5 homers for him. State just needs the leadoff man to find a way on in this inning. Down 2 here in the eighth. Here's the pitch in the air and foul behind home, well over the roof and out of play. 1-2 on Aiden Teal. Woodson ends the night going 2-for-3 with 3 runs batted in. Hit a 2-run home run to left back in the fourth. One ball, 2 strikes on Aiden Teal. Here's the pitch. Fastball inside at 95, 2-2.
1: 95, that's amazing. On the inside part of the plate, thankfully it's a ball. Now, I like this kid on the mound pretty good. I can see why he's put up some numbers for him.
0: Grahovic, the third baseman, has moved over on the right side, so A&M's defense tilted around toward the first base line. 2-2, that is strike 3 called. Caught the inside edge. Teal is down looking, and there's one gone.
1: Yeah, he's not going to walk anybody, so we got to be ready to swing the bat with 0-2, 1-2, 2-2, 3-2. I mean, this guy's got command of the strike zone with a violent delivery, which is amazing.
0: So back to the top of the order for Garrick Fry, and Fry will turn around and bat left-handed against Freshcorn. There are a lot of numbers on that scoreboard out there tonight. It has been given a workout here in game 2. Here's the pitch and a foul ball 2/3 of the way up the screen behind home from Fry. That's strike 1. There are only 5 zeros on that scoreboard tonight. One in the top of the first, one in the bottom of the fourth, one in the top of the fifth, and 2 in the seventh inning. A ball outside. One ball, 1 strike to Garrick Fry.
1: That was a changeup right there, 87.
0: Third baseman Grahovic, even with the bag, off the line. Kellner, the shortstop, playing up the middle. Another changeup down and in, this time to Garrick Fry. Two balls, one strike, as he faces Clayton Freshcorn for the first time today.
1: You want to get this kid's pitches up a little bit so we don't have to worry about him tomorrow.
0: It's an 11-9 game. A&M leads by two here in the top of the eighth.

0: Fresh corn comes home, and that's fouled back over the roof and out of play behind home. 95-mile-an-hour fastball.
1: Yeah, Garrett's got that short stroke from the left side. He can fight some things off, but this kid down the mound has got some weapons.
0: That'd be a good time to watch the off-speed pitch here. Two balls, two strikes. Right-handed pitcher against left-handed hitter. It's on its way. Nope, he went back to the heater, but he missed high and away. Couldn't get him to chase. 3-2 on Garrick Fry.
1: Let's see if we can get a walk out of this boy.
0: He has retired four in a row since coming on to start the seventh. Here's a 3-2 to Fry. In the air, into right field, right at Wilson. One step on the track, he'll reach up and make the catch, and there are two out.
1: I'll tell you what, I'd like to go back and see how many balls we barreled up that were caught, and even though we scored some runs, I mean, especially in the infield. That one right there was a well-hit ball.
0: I count four that I've made notes on. Let me double-check. One, two. Yeah, I count four that five, I'm sorry, I've made notes on in the game tonight that resulted in outs that have been squared up. Here's Ace Reese with two outs and the bases clear. He takes a ball outside. Vitas Valencia's hit one hard at second in the second inning. Garrick Fry did the same in the fourth. Here's the 1-0 to Reese. There's a strike on the outside corner.
1: So you note in your scorebook whether the ball was hit hard or not?
0: Yeah, if it's a top spin line drive or something like requires a little extra effort, I try to do that, yeah. Just to help me keep...
1: You put a little dot there or what?
0: Exclamation point.
1: Yeah.
0: Here's the 1-1. Tries to go the other way. Hits a pitching wedge down the left field line, and that's going to fall for a hit. Reese around first. Big turn. Dewar got to it quickly. The throw in is in front of second. Cut off there, but Ace Reese is on. A two-out single. And that breaks up a string of five in a row, retired by Freshcorn.
1: Yeah, it looks like one of those half cuts that Ace sometimes gets. He's not going to drive it anywhere, but as you said, it was kind of one of those golf jumps down the line. And that's a lot of stuff has happened down the left field line tonight. That third base umpire has been having to go toward the outfield fence several times, making sure he gets close enough to the call.
0: So here's Noah Sullivan. Two homers for him tonight, and a half swing strike on a slider. It's nothing and one.
1: I don't think he was going to get a fastball the first pitch.
0: Just to finish that thought on pitches State squared up that have turned into outs, Stallman had the ball taken away that looked like it was going to be a home run on the leaping grab by Dewar. That was in the sixth. Here's a high fly and foul ground off third. Grahovic near the coaching lines, reaching back to his right, and he dropped it. Would have ended the inning, but new life for Sullivan. Wynn got a hold of it as he got to the lines. He had to dive back toward the bag, and it comes out of his glove.
1: Well, the outfield, I mean, the fly balls have been interesting these 2 days. We had some problems yesterday, and we had a couple of problems earlier today. But I mean, these kids have to understand that when the wind's blowing, the flag's not deceiving anybody. They can see the flag. And he just assumed his ball was going to come straight down and didn't.
0: There's been no truer statement tonight than the flag is not deceiving anybody. That thing has been whipping. I mean, it has been at a 90-degree angle the entire game, blowing out of here.
1: Maybe we can take advantage of this.
0: 0-2 on Sullivan, but new life after that drop foul ball. Here's the pitch, and he takes strike three at the top of the zone.
1: Yeah, this umpire is a high ball umpire. I think that's a couple of times where that ball's looked to me. Again, we're high in the air. I can't judge that, but it looks to me like that ball was up in the strike zone.
0: So State leaves a runner at first base. Freshcorn strikes out two in the eighth. We head to the bottom of the eighth inning with A&M hanging on to an 11-9 lead. This is Mississippi State Baseball from Learfield.
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3: We head to the bottom of the eighth inning. State got a runner on in the top of the eighth. Reese reached on an opposite field single, but State couldn't do anything with it with two outs. So now Ben Davis trying to put up one more zero here to give State another crack at Clayton Freshcorn in the ninth inning. Drew Wires into the game at short for Mississippi State. He takes over for Woodson, who was for a pinch hitter to get a left-hander up against Freshcorn in the last inning. So Wires occupies the nine spot. And here's Jorian Wilson to face Ben Davis.
4: I'm glad they made that move for Ben because the only chance we had, but boy, you know, this game might burn him for tomorrow.
3: Takes a strike. The 0-1, a two-hopper to first, taken by Stallman. He'll win the foot race to the bag. One out. Ben Davis came on to get the final out in the sixth. He pitched around an error and a two-out base hit in the seventh. And now he's retired the leadoff man here in the eighth. And it's Blake Bender up who will face him here. When an accident, theft, or severe weather knocks you down, Shelter Insurance will be there to help pick you up. 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Turbo sinker catches the outside third for a called strike. Nothing and one on Blake Bender up. Bender up with a double and a homer tonight. He's 2-for-3. Ground ball to short. Wires first chance. Slides to his left. Scoops it up. Throws over to first. Two out. Two up, two down. And the nine spot, Boston Kellner. Make things happen with the only cards for Starkville, the Mississippi State Regions Visa debit card and prepaid Regions Now card. 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
4: Not too many fans have left the ball game to go back home to get ready for Saturday morning.
3: Well, if they would have left before the seventh, they would have missed something. There were a bunch of runs in this game scored in the first six innings, all zeros since the seventh, with Freshcorn and Ben Davis out there handling the pitching duties. And that's no reflection on the people who have pitched before them. It's just this was a game tonight where both teams came out with hot bats.
4: Well, this is probably a couple of people like to have a pitcher's duel left after the first inning.
3: I don't think they'll have a pitcher's duel tomorrow either. No. I would be stunned if that were the case. Both teams TBA with regard to a starting pitcher tomorrow. A&M's been able to do it with three arms so far tonight after they had to use eight last night. And Kellner takes ball one low from Ben Davis.
4: Let's see, we've seen two pitches from them tonight? That's
3: Moss and then Sadeo and now Freshcorn.
4: That's 11 we've seen, right? Yep. They only have 15 on their roster.
3: 1-0 outside, two balls, no strikes on Boston.
4: 15 on the roster that have pitched, yeah.
3: Base is clear with two outs. Davis bidding for a 1-2-3 bottom of the eighth. Here's the pitch to Kellner, and that is wild back to the screen.
4: They go behind him?
3: I think it went between the catcher's mitt and the batter back into the screen. Three balls, no strikes.
4: Kellner's already been hit bad. That's pretty good. He didn't get out of the way of that after what has happened to him last week.
3: He got hit by a pitch with the bases loaded. Caught the shoe top earlier. Here's a strike on the inside edge from Davis. 3-1. That forced in a run in the sixth. But the difference has been A&M's been able to start getting outs, putting zeros on the board with Freshcorn in the game. Here's a pitch, swing and a miss.
4: Hey, Freshcorn's a little type of reliever I always like to have. Works quick. Boy, he's got good stuff. Arm action's good. Violent delivery. And the type of guy that you just like to have as a closer.
3: 3-2 to Kellner. He just catches a piece of that cutter and fouls it back into the lower third of the screen. It's still 3-2 on the number 9 hitter. Davis working off the first base side of the mound here with the bases clear. Shakes off one side. Now he's got what he likes. Here's the 3-2 again, and that is strike three called on the outside corner, and it will end a 1-2-3 inning. Second Hancock Whitney strikeout for Ben Davis. We head to the ninth. State's got to have two against Fresh Corn to keep the game going. This is Mississippi State Baseball from Learfield.
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3: On to the top of the ninth inning. Last chance for State in an 11-9 game. A&M leads it by two. It was back and forth until the seventh when these two bullpens with two high-leverage guys on the mound started to shut these offenses down. It's been Ben Davis who's done it for Mississippi State. Clayton Freshcorn bidding for his 12th save here. It'll be a multi-inning effort if he gets through the ninth here and hangs on to this two-run lead. We'll have changes defensively for Texas A&M. Dewar is out of the game in left field, and Terrence Keel takes over in left as a defensive replacement. Jacob Parker in the four spot for State as Freshcorn delivers, and Parker fouls back a 95-mile-an-hour fastball midway up the screen for strike one. Ninth inning brought to you by Bank of Commerce with locations in Starkville, West Point, and Columbus. Grow with Bank of Commerce, the local bank that's always for you. 0-1 on Parker. Freshcorn winds up and fires, and he deals a strike on the inside edge, a 94-mile-an-hour fastball. It's 0-2. Coach mentioned that violent delivery, even the windup. It's an exaggerated leg kick. That toe's almost up to his nose. Here's the pitch. Up and away. Tried to get Jacob to chase a high fastball. One ball and two strikes.
4: He has no body fat. He can do whatever he wants with it. With his foot. He's violent.
3: Here's the 1-2, and that's off the handle. A flare foul into the seats down the third baseline. Nice grab by the only fan in that row in that box down there. 1-2 and two strikes. Texas A&M's defense tilted around toward the first baseline. Here's another 1-2 to Parker. He hits it into the gap in left center field, and that's down for a hit. Parker around first. Digs halfway and will hold up and makes a wise decision. That ball didn't have a ton of depth on it in the alley. A&M picks it up. They'll throw it in behind second, but State has a runner on here to start the ninth. Second to reach against Freshcorn since coming on in the seventh. And the tying run will come to the plate in the person of Reed Stallman.
4: That's an aggressive turn by Jacob. I thought for sure he's going to go to second, which would be a bad choice, but he put the brakes on, and that was his best swing of the day.
3: Stallman owns a home run tonight. He's 2-for-4. He scored twice. He takes a strike, a 95-mile-an-hour fastball at the knees on the outside edge. It's 0-1. 11-9. A&M leads by two. No one out here in the top of the ninth. Move to first. Parker dives back on the bag. Blake Bender up holding him on over there on the right corner.
4: I don't think Jacob's going to take a wide lead after what happened the first inning.
3: Kellner and Royo are at double play depth up the middle here. There is a big hole on the left side of the infield for Reed Stallman. Fresh Corn winds up and fires, and he misses outside for a ball. One ball and one strike. Coach, are you surprised he pitches out of the windup even with a runner at first base?
4: Yeah. Really, it's not technically, I mean, it's a modified windup.
3: Yeah, it's not a true stretch, I guess. That's a better way to describe it. That's accurate. Here's the 1-1. Ground ball, that's just foul over the green bag. It was a hard one hopper. Bender up diving to his right, winds up on top of those two bases at first, and that one goes just out of his reach and foul ground. Strike two, one ball, two strikes.
4: Yeah, Bender up made an effort for it then. I don't think he wanted to even catch it. It was hit so hard. Yeah, he's basically going to the stretch once you go to the
3: cup. Once he sets, it looks like the stretch, but that leg comes way, way up, almost like a windup.
4: Oh, yeah.
3: Here's a 1-2. Stallman hooks this one foul down the left field line, and it'll get into the top row of bleachers.
4: You have to be really athletic to have that foot come that high. It's just like a gymnast, you know what I mean, doing something unbelievable. But he's just a little guy. He's not a big guy at all. 160, maybe 6 foot. Wiry.
3: So now with two strikes, Grahovic, the third baseman, moves over to join Bender up and Royo on the right side of the infield. The left side is wide open. Here's the 1-2, and that is strike three called. Stallman thought it was outside, but he looks at the third strike, and there's one away.
4: I can't tell up here. I mean, we're up too high. I don't have the monitor available for us.
3: Well, here's the thing. Next week in Hoover, if a hitter believes it's outside, each team will get three chances to try and prove the umpire wrong with the ABS.
4: Reed would be pounding his head right now, right? Isn't that the signal for going to challenge?
3: Coach, I just wonder how the coaches are going to manage it. I don't know if anybody will have three challenges after three innings the way that some of these things go.
4: The parents of the boys will be yelling challenge.
3: Here's a pitch. It's high and into chance for ball one.
4: Yeah, and that's the first time I've seen Reed react to a bad call like that.
3: Parker at first with one out. Chance is the tying run now. 11-9, A&M by two. A fastball in on the hands, and he's able to fight it off into the seats behind State's first base dugout. One ball and one strike. Bryce Chance has reached twice tonight, both times on errors. He is 0-for-3 officially with a sacrifice and a run. 1-1. Takes a letter high strike. One ball and two strikes. Anthony Perez punched him out, too, on strike two.
4: Yeah, that's what he did. Usually his more action on punch out. He just forgot the count.
3: It has been a crazy game. I can't imagine if you're down on the field with the way it went in the first six innings, how you've been able to keep it all straight. There's a lot of ink in the scorebook on both pages tonight. 20 runs, 27 hits, 4 errors. And now State fighting for its life here in the top of the ninth inning with a runner at first and one out. Chance is the tying run. After an offensive timeout and a chat with Kevin McMullen, he's back in the right-handed batter's box to face Clayton Freshcorn. Right-hander comes home. A ground ball between his legs at second, picked up by Wellner. He'll tag the bag with the glove laying on his stomach. He throws to first, but a two-hop throw won't be in time to get Chance. State keeps a runner on, and more importantly, they avoid a double play that would have ended the game.
4: Well, the ball went between the legs of the pitcher and then got to the second shortstop quick, and then after that, it looks like he was fighting the ball and the base at the same time and the runner, so a lot of things happened on that ball right there.
3: So A&M is going to challenge the call of safe at first base. In real time, I didn't think that close.
4: No, that's not.
3: No, he's well on the bag. I didn't think it was that close. Yeah,
4: they were challenged.
3: Got one to burn. I mean, in slow motion, of course, everything in slow motion looks much closer than sometimes it is, but Chance looks like he's on the bag before that ball's in the web.
4: I think the shortstop made that play. That was a good play. For him to
3: It was Kellner, and he dove and then laid his glove on the bag to get the first out.
4: And there's a runner coming in. This kid's got a mask on right now.
3: All right, they've got the review. Call is upheld at first. He is safe, and A&M's out of challenges here. So Parker is out, six unassisted at second. That's a great play by Kellner to get the front end. Chance aboard on a fielder's choice. And now State down to its last out. Here's Vitas Valencias, who represents the tying run in an 11-9 game. Fresh corn delivers. Vitas late on a fastball at 95, and it's nothing and one.
4: Yeah, it's amazing watching this kid's physicality on the mound right now. Being able to take that left foot and bring it up almost to your eyebrows.
3: 0-1 on Vitas Valencias in a battle of right-handers. Here it comes from Freshcorn. High and foul. Out of play. That's over the berm. It's going to get onto the concourse down in the right field corner. And it's 0-2. Freshcorn tried to save his 12th game of the year and helps A&M even this series. Vitas Valencias trying to find a way on to keep the ninth inning going. Chance away from first. Here's the 0-2 in the air, a high lazy fly back behind first. The first baseman Bender up's going to run out of room. That sails over the tarp and bounces onto the berm down the right field line. Still 0-2 on Vitas Valencias. Runs happened in the first through the sixth. All zeros since the seventh. Great pitching performances by Fresh Corn and Ben Davis for State. Here's another 0-2. Valencias looks at a ball just outside. One ball and two strikes. Maybe a couple balls off that outside edge.
4: Yeah, a little bit too close to take, especially with this umpire behind the plate. Seems like he's enjoying the crowd.
3: One ball and two strikes on Vitas Valencias. Chance with a short lead off first. Here's the 1-2. Vitas hits it high and foul. And again, he's going to fight this one out of play. It'll get into the first row of seats in the upper deck behind that first base dugout.
4: You can tell his stroke is very short right now because he's reaching out to foul a pitch. It's two balls off just to make sure the umpire doesn't ring him up to end the ballgame.
3: One ball and two strikes. Vitas looking for his first hit tonight after a big night last night for State at the plate. A three-hit game. Another 1-2 from Clayton Freshcorn. Here it is. Bouncing ball foul. That bangs off the screen at the Aggies' third base dugout.
4: He's going to get Freshcorn throwing some more pitches so he doesn't help them tomorrow.
3: One ball and two strikes. Clayton Freshcorn's thrown 50 pitches tonight. A&M trying to even the series. Valencias battling. He's not going to go quietly. Another 1-2 in the air, and he spoils this one. High and foul, out of play. Down past the grandstand. It'll fall in that tunnel between the berm and the grandstand down the right field line.
4: Just about the pitch he's fouling off is in the same spot. Seems like just outside corner. Don't hide.
3: Good battle between these two. Vitas Valencias is the tying run. A&M leads at 11-9. First with two out in the ninth. Here's the pitch. A swing and a miss. Freshcorn pops his fist as he comes off the mound. Comes in and does his job. Nails down his 12th save of the season. And A&M has evened the series, taking game two 11-9. No stolen bases for a State player tonight, but Wade Incorporated, Mississippi's number one John Deere dealer, reminds you that nothing runs like a deer but a bulldog. Regions Bank postgame show is coming up next. This is Mississippi State Baseball from Learfield.
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3: Final score tonight here at Bluebell Park. Texas A&M wins a back and forth affair 11-9. 20 runs between the two teams, all of them scored between the first and the sixth innings. And in the pitchers, particularly the guys that are high leverage pitching at back ends of games for these teams, really stepped up. Clayton Freshcorn got his 12th save of the year for Texas A&M. That is a league best. Ben Davis was fantastic coming back on a second straight night. He didn't allow A&M to score in the final two trips the Aggies had to the plate tonight. Gave Mississippi State every opportunity. But again, just tough to get anything going against Freshcorn. State got the tying run to the plate against him a couple times. A&M's defense made some big plays down the stretch. But it's the Aggies who hang on to win it tonight to even this series at one game apiece. Regions Bank postgame show coming up in just a moment. We're going to visit with Brian O'Connor down in the first base dugout. Team just breaking up down there as they'll turn around now and get ready for an 11 a.m. game tomorrow. That game will be the third and final of this weekend and the final game of the regular season for these two teams. We'll be with you bright and early tomorrow morning at 10:30 to tell you about it here from Bluebell Park. Coach O'Connor joins us. His comments are brought to you by Thompson Machinery. Coach, I was talking about, it's a game where your team just went back and forth with A&M in the first six innings tonight, run after run, answer after answer. What'd you think about the resiliency of your team and how they continued to answer some of these big rallies tonight?
8: Well, that was impressive, Neil. I mean, obviously, over these two games, two really good offensive ball clubs battling out. You know, wind blowing out here. It's an offensive ballpark, and just proud of our guys. You know, we fell behind there 2-0 in the first and responded with three, and then they came back and threw a punch. And then we did, responding with two to take the lead, and you know, we just couldn't hold them down. Duke Stone didn't have an answer for them, unfortunately. You know, we were hoping maybe to get a little bit more out of him after he got that leadoff out in the third inning, but you know, just he wasn't himself tonight on his execution when it needed to be. But just proud of our guys. We fought back, and you know, those last three runs that A&M scored proved to be the difference maker.
3: You know, I'm curious from a coach's perspective, too, how tough is it to manage in a game like this? Because both staffs are obviously trying to also come up with a plan for a third game tomorrow, but both of them are in it even though it's a highly offensive game. How much tougher does it make the job when you get a game like this?
8: Well, It makes it more challenging, certainly, and, you know, the answer is always not to go to the next guy in the bullpen and keep doing that, right? You have to trust somebody, and, you know, for example, bases loaded, Maddox Miller hits the nine-hole hitter. You know, we thought that guy would be very susceptible to the changeup. How do you know that he's going to hit him? Because if he gets him out there, Maddox Miller probably goes back out for another inning. And so, you know, when you know that you got a good offensive ball club and it's an offensive environment, that you could just cut it, you got to kind of keep the game within reach. And obviously, you know, it didn't work. That's unfortunate, but just really proud of our guys, what we did offensively. And, you know, just, again, battled. And tomorrow's the last regular season game, the last opportunity of the regular season. I know our guys won't have any regrets, and they'll come back tomorrow ready to fight.
3: Ben Davis was great for you coming back on a second straight night. What'd you like about what you saw from him at the back end of the game?
8: Well, I just thought that we needed to keep the game within striking distance, and Ben did a nice job with bases loaded to come in and get Grohovac out with bases loaded on the ground ball. And then, you know, he kept us right there, and that's what you ask a guy to do. And he did the job and would have sure loved to have gotten a couple more runs to have us continue to have an opportunity.
9: What makes Fresh Corn a tough customer? What is it about him that keeps hitters off balance?
8: Well, he's just got a good fastball that's got some deception to it, and he can drop that slider in at any time. And, you know, statistically, left-handers have a better opportunity against him. And you saw that with Jacob Parker there in the ninth. You know, I thought Reed Stallman took some good passes against him. Ace Reese did. Just not enough. And, you know, he's one of the great closers out there in the country for a reason. And he's got really good stuff and really good poise.
9: I know Kevin Maluski had to leave the game, and I didn't see anything in particular that happened to him up here. He was off to a great start with two opposite field base hits. Did something happen while he was running the bases out there?
8: No, he actually got hit with a foul tip, and it jarred him a little bit. And, you know, he just really felt uneasy, wheezy, and couldn't get back out there. So put Sean James in the game, and he had a couple of barrels. But we'll see. We'll assess Lou in the short turnaround tonight for tomorrow morning's game.
9: Yep, and as you mentioned, quick turnaround, so I'll cut you loose. Thank you for the time. Appreciate it. We'll see you here tomorrow morning.
8: Thank you.
9: That is Brian O'Connor visiting with us. 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Final score, the Aggies win 11-9 over Mississippi State. 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
9: Final score, Texas A&M evens the series with an 11-9 win over Mississippi State. There have been two slugfests in the first two games of this weekend against two of the country's top offensive teams. And tonight, game two goes Texas A&M's way. 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I'm Neil Price. Time to take a look at, on an offensive night, time to take a look at the pitching performances in tonight's game. They're brought to you by Bracken Construction, the contractor of choice since 1956. Coach, let's start at the back end of the game because the two closers, Davis for State, Fresh Corn for A&M, they were both terrific tonight on a night where everyone else had trouble getting anybody out.
4: Yeah, I'm sure the staff, coaching staff, was concerned to have to bring Ben Davis in at the situation he was in because we weren't winning. Normally, you like to have your closer coming in when you have a chance to win, but you know we had to get him in there to stop what was going on, and I thought he did a great job with it. Clayton. Fresh Corn. I mean, I think he was a big factor. We're fighting these fireworks right now. My gosh, they're going off right in center field, aren't they?
9: Yep, right in front of you.
4: That's amazing. But Clayton Fresh Corn, I mean, he's really good. Not a big, strong kid. Probably never be drafted by anybody. But the elements of success are all in his delivery and such. Very, very difficult to pick up. But, you know, Duke Stone did not have great stuff, or else they had great approaches at the plate. And either way, maybe a combination of both. I thought Jack Bauer is very effective. At the same time, sometimes he'll leak out into the ineffectiveness, and that's the marks of a young kid, a freshman. And then I thought Maddox Miller the same way. But I think the kids battled hard. I think our pitchers battled hard. I thought Ben Davis threw very well. I really thought if he could get into a tie game or, you know, maybe one run behind late, as we did, I thought our bullpen would be better than theirs. But I didn't know how good this Clayton Freshcorn was going to be. And he's the real deal. Real deal.
9: Yeah, no question about that. Sadeo gets the win tonight. He is now 4-4 and gets the win. Again, this kind of game it was. He wins pitching four innings in relief, giving up six hits and five earned runs, one walk, three strikeouts. Duke Stone winds up taking the loss tonight for State. Neither starter made it out of the third inning. Duke went the longer of the two starters tonight, 2 2/3, but A&M got nine hits and seven runs off Duke tonight. He drops to 6-2. Clayton Freshcorn with an SEC best 12th save of the season, pitching three scoreless innings in relief to close out the game. 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Same two teams tomorrow at 11 a.m. Our coverage begins at 10:30 tomorrow morning on the final day of the regular season. Tonight's vital stat of the game is presented by St. Dominic's. What do you got tonight, Coach?
4: Well, an unusual one. The Freshcon kid was the key to the game. Finally, it controlled the offense of ours, and his number is 25 on his back, so I'm going to give Clayton 25.
9: Clayton Freshcorn, final stat of the game with those three scoreless innings in relief tonight. Two hits for the Aggies. He winds up holding on to that two-run lead to nail down his 12th save of the year. Our vital stat of the game brought to you by St. Dominic's. 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Big finish out there in center field with the fireworks, and the big finish for us, too, here from the broadcast booth at Bluebell Park. Again, we'll remind you, we'll be with you tomorrow morning at 10:30 for an 11 a.m. first pitch. TBA, the starting pitcher for both teams tomorrow, as both play for a series victory. And it'll be another huge game, and I would not be shocked if it's not similar to what we have encountered in the first two games this weekend, where there are a lot of hits and a lot of runs. So it could be a back-and-forth affair to try and decide the final series of the regular season tomorrow morning. Final lines on the game tonight: 9 runs, 12 hits, 2 errors, 7 left for State. 11 runs, 15 hits, 2 errors, 10 left for Texas A&M. Again, the winning pitcher is Shane Sadeo, 4-4 for A&M. Duke Stone takes the loss for State. He is now 6-2. Clayton Freshcorn was save number 12 on the year. Game took 3 hours and 22 minutes. 6,776 saw it here at Bluebell Park. When the Regions Bank postgame show continues, it is the swan song for Jeff Marson, who will be leaving us after the game tonight to move on to Collegiate League Baseball in North Carolina starting this coming weekend. So stick around. He'll give you the Built Ford Tough play of the game. He'll tell you about what else happened around the SEC and a whole lot more. And, of course, Jeff, we appreciate everything you've done for us in another season here and wish you the best as you head towards summer baseball. The Regions Bank postgame show continues in a moment. A&M wins at 11-9 over State to even the series at a game apiece. This is Mississippi State Baseball from Learfield.
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9: 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We'll talk to you from the ballpark tomorrow morning at 10:30 a.m., 11 o'clock first pitch, a rubber match on the final day of the regular season, and just getting word that Ryan McPherson will start for Mississippi State in Game 3 tomorrow. So it'll be McPherson against a pitcher still to be named for Texas A&M on the final day of the regular season. Jeff Marson with a look at the SEC scoreboard and the Built Ford Tough play of the game when the Regions Bank postgame show continues. 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
31: There was a time I started gathering with the church, and when I did, I found myself with feelings of disconnection. In other words, I felt like I didn't fit in. When I came into the worship center, oftentimes looking at the ground, then I came across Psalm 33. Here's what it says: "But you, O Lord, are a shield for me, my glory, and the one who lifts up my head." God reminded me in that moment that He's the one who shields me from attacks from the outside, but more importantly, He said, "I'm your glory, not how you've performed in your life." And lastly, He said, "I'm the one who lifts up your head." So today, if you need one to be your shield, your glory, and the one who lifts up your head, turn to Him.
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3: 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It's time for our Built for Tough play of the game. 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Ford F-150 is the official truck of the Mississippi State Bulldogs. And State had the bats alive yet again. None more alive than Noah Sullivan.
9: And now Noah Sullivan, who owns a home run tonight. Noah hits this one well. Into deep right center field. Sorrell back on the track, leaping at the wall. It's gone. Noah Sullivan goes the other way and hits it out right in front of the oncoming train behind the right center field fence. It's a two-run blast, and it is a one-run game. State's cut it to 10-9 here in the sixth.
3: The Dogs DH went 3-for-5 tonight with two home runs. The highlight you just heard being the second one. It's his second multi-homer game of the season, going back to March the 7th against Lipscomb. It's Noah Sullivan, another big day. He has your Built for Tough play of the game. But again, the final 10th-ranked Texas A&M with the 11-9 win over the 13th-ranked Bulldogs. We'll take a timeout. When we return, we'll take a look at some scores from around the SEC. So listen to Mississippi State Baseball from Learfield.
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3: 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Final score today, Texas A&M with the win over Mississippi State, 11-9. Jeff Marson with you here in the Learfield studios as we take one final look at the SEC out-of-town school board. Let's start with some of the finals from earlier today. Number 19, Ole Miss with a big win over number 16, Alabama in Tuscaloosa. 9-0, the Rebels win. 11 hits for the Rebels, holding Alabama to just 2. Ole Miss improves to 15-14 in the SEC. Tide dropped to 17-12. Number 14, Arkansas and Kentucky. The Wildcats had the win in Game 1, and the Razorbacks took the lead in dramatic fashion late in this one.
9: Ball and a strike. Souza swings, hits it in the air. Left center field, hit it well. They can't get to that ball. One hop to the fence. Here's New rounding third. He's on his way home, and no throw. Nolan Souza with an RBI double, and the Hogs are leading in the eighth inning, 5-4.
3: Bill Elson on the call from Learfield as Arkansas, with that Souza double in the top of the eighth, take the lead and hold on for the win over the Wildcats to even the series 5-4. The final score. Vanderbilt with another win over South Carolina to secure a series win 9-5. And number 20, Florida, needed just 7 innings to dispose of LSU.
0: As Paws will come to the plate, and Lawson destroys one out towards the national championship sign, and that is going to go over it. He did not miss a 95-mile-an-hour fastball, an absolute no-doubter right over the Intimidator, as they call it. And there's some Gator players in that third base dugout in just complete shock with how far that baseball went, and the Gators lead at 5-0.
3: Jeff Cardozo on the call from Learfield. That home run from Brendan Lawson measured at 496 feet, and the Gators get the win 11-1 over LSU to secure a series win in Baton Rouge. We had a game just recently go final between number 5 Texas and Mizzou. The Longhorns secure the win over the Tigers 11-6. We have one game in progress. That's between 4th-ranked Georgia and 6th-ranked Auburn. The Bulldogs up 9-7 over the Tigers. They're in the bottom of the ninth, one out already for Auburn in the bottom half. That'll do it for a look at the SEC out-of-town school board. Again, the final score tonight, Mississippi State falls against Texas A&M 11-9 in Game 2 of the series for a rubber game coming up tomorrow. It's going to be bright and early from Bryan College Station, an 11 a.m. start. We have pregame coverage starting at 10:30. But again, the final, A&M with the win over Mississippi State 11-9. For Neil Price, Coach Ron Polk, I'm Jeff Marson signing off. Thank you all for tuning in. This has been another presentation of Mississippi State Baseball from Learfield.
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19: From Bryant Denny to Jordan Hare. 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
21: Somehow finagled our way in here.
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20: 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I see that. Just curious. What about Herm? 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Herm?
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20: 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That's good. 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
6: 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Welcome in. 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Mike Grace, your host, old play-by-play guy in the press box, is where I met some of my best friends, and now they meet me here. And we catch up. We'll share a little info. How's Mom and him doing? And then we'll get around, hopefully, an interesting story or two. We'll see what we can come up with as we welcome you to a Friday edition of the show. Thankfully, I've got guys to help me out. Guy number one, our multi-talented broadcast pro. You can learn and sample his wares at ColinLaceyBroadcasting.com and hear him on the Georgia Tech Sports Network, his Yellow Jacket baseball team, number three in the country. And that might be changing. Number one lost last night, if you didn't see that. Colin Lacey, your Yellow Jackets closing in what would be an 11.

0: and win. And it's the alternative on a Friday night. There's no, or on a Thursday night, there's no doubt.
1: Magic number down to one. So a victory in tonight's game two against Boston College, or a North Carolina loss at NC State tonight would do it and wrap up the season and make the Jackets the regular season champions in back-to-back seasons and for the 11th time in program history. Well, great to have you here, Colin. Thanks for checking in from Boston and Beantown. Guy number two is our three-sport stud from Winfield High School. Went on to be a part of that 1996 Final Four team in Mississippi State. Since then, he's been a coach, he's been a mentor, he's been a broadcaster, and now add hog wrestler to the resume. There he is, Bart Heitch. Are we eating bacon all weekend, man? What's the plan?
2: Well, boys, how y'all doing this morning? I had a good couple of days up in Northwest Mississippi, and there's a new title for old High Chutes. I don't know if a lot of people like it, but we'll reveal that later. But I've added something to my resume now.
1: You got a new nickname,
2: That I'm being called.
1: A new nickname, yeah, okay.
2: A new nickname.
1: Yeah,
2: so, man.
0: You're getting nicknames now.
1: That's fantastic.
2: It was a very eye-opening experience in the dark.
1: Yeah.
2: I'll tell you that.
1: There is evidence of it on social media. Check out BeHeights 22. There is evidence on both Instagram and other places that I saw. Yeah, so check it out.
0: Why in the dark?
1: Because that's when you go hog hunting.
2: Bro, we didn't leave till 10:15. Yeah. I didn't know all that.
1: Oh, yeah.
2: Now, nobody told me that I was going to have to stay up till 1 or 2 in the morning to
1: late
2: do
1: night,
2: all this.
1: Late night hog wrestling, man. You know.
2: Yeah, when I tell y'all how long that day was.
1: Yeah.
2: And, you know, I get real cranky over two things. When I'm hungry, I'm real sleepy.
1: Yeah, yeah.
2: I mean, like, and probably worse when I'm real, real, real sleepy. So, it'll be an interesting whenever y'all want to talk.
1: We've got the full hour, so we'll jump into it here in a little bit. We'll save our.
2: And I'll tell you what, those hogs are serious about it. They're a lot more serious about it than
1: you don't call right. They are.
2: They're serious about it, Colin Lacey.
1: Yes, they are.
2: They are serious about it.
1: Hey, I gave you a little heads up on Wednesday that, you know. You got to take them seriously, man, because they don't play. Them big old hogs don't play, man. They mean business.
2: Yeah, I don't have any boots.
1: Right.
2: And luckily, a really good decision I made was to grab a pair of my boys' boots, and they were like a size too big. They were like a 13.
1: Yeah.
2: So it was like, you know, I had to look, guys. It's like anything else in life. Whether it's athletics, whether it's marriage, whether it's your work, whether it's hog wrestling.
1: Yeah, yeah.
2: There's always going to be obstacles.
1: Yeah, yeah.
2: And you've just got to figure out a way to either go through them or go around them or go over them. And that's what I had to do.
1: Life,
2: so, you know,
1: life.
2: That's what I was taught.
1: Yeah.
2: I was taught when things get tough, you know, you got to go back to fundamentals.
1: Mm-hmm.
2: Rest on those who got you there.
1: Yeah.
2: And that's what I did.
1: So, life lessons.
2: A successful hunt.
1: Life lessons from the woods, courtesy of Bart Heitch. And by the way, I've saved the guest segment in this hour for that very story. So about half an hour, it's me, and the hog. Okay,
2: that may not be enough. We may have to extend part one and part two.
1: Okay,
2: Monday
1: we could do that too. We shall see. Either way, we're gonna have some fun on a Friday. We always have a blast when we're together, but it's better the more the merrier around here. And thankfully, we got some guys who will help us out, taking their place in the Hardy Family Automotive Group's driver's seat. 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
3: We love you and we need you.
1: Indeed we do. And I'll tell you who else we love. We love Tim Brando. We love Andy Burcham. We love Jeff Dantzler. Steve Russell, Brad Logan. Been a great week already inside the press box. Kevin Skarbinski was here. Chris Phillips of SEC Unfiltered. 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Lindsey Crosby of Braves Today. And Bill Shanks, of course, of the Superstations. And we got two more buddies who will stop by today. At least to this point in the Major League Baseball season, no doubt the league's best team plays in Atlanta. We'll check them out with the voice of the Braves. That is Brandon Gaudin, voice of the Braves on Braves Vision. He'll join us to start hour number two today, so look forward to that, talking a little Braves. They did come up short last night, but we'll recap the series against the Cubs and set you up for a weekend with the Boston Red Sox in town, as it turns out. And for any topic on the planet, but especially college football, we'll ask him about Lane Kiffin. We'll ask him about the college football playoff expansion potential. And as usual, again, Friday is the day for our resident truth teller and soothsayer, Jake Crane, will join us in hour two, and he'll drop some truth bombs on us. So we'll look forward to that. Plus, a Friday edition of Odds and Ends. It's usually geography class, but it may be that, or may do something else. So we'll see what we do. Either way, stand by. We got Hog Wrestling 101 coming up later in the hour as well. Where to start today, man? We got the PGA Championship. We got the NFL schedule reveal from last night. But around here, we love our baseball. And so let's start there. Your Atlanta Braves. in action last night, a chance to sweep the visiting Chicago.

0: Chicago Cubs and Braves ace Chris Sale was worthy of a win, but his teammates could not pick him up. Atlanta's offense goes 0-for-6 with runners in scoring position, and the Cubs snapped their four-game losing streak with a 2-0 win. It was a beautiful night at Truist Park. Big crowd as well. Sale threw 6 strong innings, giving up an unearned run on 5 hits with 8 strikeouts, but 5 Chicago pitchers combined to hold the league's top scoring offense to just 5 hits. Cubs starter Ben Brown was a terrific man, logged 4 innings of one-hit baseball, striking out 7. Chicago broke the scoreless tie in the 6th. Matt Shaw drove in a run on a fielder's choice. In the 8th, Ian Happ crushed a 424-foot solo bomb off Ronaldo Lopez to push the lead to 2-0. Braves did threaten in the 9th, got a 2-out single from Austin Riley, but Dominic Smith flew out to center field to end the game, so a 2-0 final. Cubs win it. Braves now 30-14. It is still the best record in Major League Baseball. They got 2 more wins than the Tampa Bay Rays. They're leading the East 9 games over the Nats and Phillies. Marlins sit 10 games back. And with a win last night, the Mets draw to within 12.5. Is that right? I think it's 11.5, actually. I think they should be 11.5. Cubs fall to 28-16. They still lead the NL Central by 2.5 games over the Brewers and Cardinals. And Bart's Reds are just 5 games back. Look, man, it's been an up-and-down couple of weeks for your Cincinnati Reds. But just 5 games back. Plenty of time.
1: It's too much volatility, though, bro.
0: Yeah,
1: I mean, it's just it's like you win 4 or 5, you lose 3. You know, you win, I think it was 7 out of 8 or 8 out of 9, and turn around and lose 8 in a row.
0: Wow.
1: So, like, it's just figuring out, you know, how to stop making bogeys.
0: Yeah.
1: If that makes sense, to get off that bogey train and find a way to win some games when games get to that bullpen.
0: Mm-hmm. I will see, and again, as I say, the only 5 games back, so plenty of time to get to. I don't know where they're at this week. I haven't checked the schedule to see where the Reds are. Do you know off the top of your head there, my friend? Or I'll dig it up for you. I know they'll be playing somewhere here. Let's see. As we mentioned, Braves in Boston will open their 3-game set. A team that's mired at the bottom of the AL East, off to a disappointing 8-25 start, are the Bo Sox. They're already 10.5 games behind the division-leading Rays. Tonight, Atlanta sends Spencer Strider to the hill. He was terrific in his last start. Is 1-0 on the season with a 2.89 ERA. Sox go with lefty Connelly early. He's a former Virginia product out of the ACC, and his record is 3-2 and ERA respectable at 3.18. 7:15 for the Braves and Red Sox both tonight and tomorrow night. 1:35 on Sunday, and all 3 games will be on Braves Vision and on the Atlanta Braves Radio Network. So stand by for that. We lost Bart there for a moment, so hopefully he'll check back in here. The Reds go to Cleveland this weekend, so they'll be taking on the Guardians in Cleveland. I do want to get to SEC baseball as quickly as we can. Final weekend again of the regular season last night. Number 4, Georgia. Don't tell me the Dogs can't win a pitcher's duel, because they did it last night, a 2-1 victory at number 5, Auburn. Dogs improved to 42-11, 22-6 in the SEC. They are 4.5 games better than anybody else in the league, and of course have already wrapped up the SEC regular season championship, the number 1 seed for next week's SEC baseball tournament in Hoover. Tigers of Auburn slipped to 35-17, 16-12 in the SEC. Game 2 in that game or series tonight, 7 Central Time, back at Plainsman Park. Number 6, Texas doubled up Missouri last night, 6-3, so the Horns improved to 38-12, 17-10 overall. And number 13, Mississippi State stunned number 10, Texas A&M, by dropping a 13-run, 12-hit third inning. Guys, I've seen a lot of things in my time. I don't know that I've seen anything like this. It's the highest scoring single inning in an SEC league game this season. Bulldogs went on to win it 18-11 was the final. Dogs improved to 39-14, 16-12 in the SEC. Aggies 37-13, they're 6-11. Bart, I don't know whether you were watching any of that last night, but again, I told Colin, I believe the first 11 men in the inning all reached for the Dogs. It was 11-0 before Texas A&M recorded an out in that third inning.
1: Yeah, guys just kept coming to the plate. I had gotten here and then left and went. I had to run an errand and I came back still batting.
0: Yeah, yeah. yeah.
1: And does that solidify?
0: No,
1: ties at least four seed, or they have to win.
0: They're tied for 5th. They're still
1: trying to still get a 4 seed.
0: They are. Yeah, Georgia's on top right now. Texas is 4.5 games back. They've got a half game lead over Alabama, who won last night, taking game 1 of their series from Ole Miss. Texas A&M now is a 5.5 games back, so they're half game back there in 4th place. Then a tie for 5th. State, Auburn, and Florida are all 16-12. And again, A&M's played one less game, so they're 16-11. So, yeah, fourth place, even third place, heck, for that matter, second place is a possibility for State. But we'll see. Again, two more games this weekend, and we'll see how that goes. But, yeah, 16-12, I mean, they're obviously in. We'll host a regional, no doubt about that. And they're close. Another win could put them in position for super regional, maybe a top eight seed and a chance to maybe play two weekends in Starkville if they can win that first weekend.
2: And that's what makes the logjam behind Georgia so crucial for a lot of teams in this SEC.
0: Yeah.
2: Because you have a good last three games of the regular season. You can jump from, I think at one point I saw if somebody had a good weekend and other things fell the way they needed to, you could jump from like ninth into third.
0: Yeah. Yeah.
2: And like it's crazy how much volatility there still is in all this. And so it's going to be a lot of fun to watch over these last two regular season days, and then it'd be interesting to see what Hoover turns into this year. And I know we're going to get into one aspect of it with the ABS a little bit later on.
0: Yeah,
2: but it'll be interesting to see. I know everybody always talks about with the basketball tournament how much the SEC tournament actually means, and people say the same thing about baseball, but I think it carries a little extra weight whenever you've got this many teams, and you've got a couple of teams that are on the bubble trying to play into the NCAA tournament. You got a couple of teams trying to lock up a host site. I think it means more than people think whenever you get to Hoover.
0: One of those teams that got a big win last night, Kentucky, as they took the series opener against number 12 Arkansas, 4-3 that final. So the Wildcats get to 13-15 in league play. That helps them out big time. We were talking about the earlier in the week, 13 is typically the number. If you get 13 SEC wins, you're usually in the NCAA tournament. So Kentucky feeling better about themselves today after taking game one. We mentioned Alabama. They held serve at home, knocking off Ole Miss 5-4 was the final last night. So Alabama 17-11. Right now, a sole possession of third place in the league, and Ole Miss falls to 14-14. They're back in a tie for ninth right now. Number 19, Florida, won their series opener in Baton Rouge, topping LSU 11-8. And Tennessee took game one at Oklahoma, a 9-7 final. And Vanderbilt won their opener over South Carolina 9-1. For Tim Corbin, Vanderbilt head coach, career win number 1,000. It's been a tough season for him and his Commodores, but a great milestone for Tim
1: Corbin. Is that Alabama Ole Miss series in
0: Tuscaloosa?
1: Well, I'm surprised you didn't just come over and spend the whole week and watch the Tide in Tuscaloosa and Birmingham.
0: No. I'm thinking about taking in some SoCon baseball next week.
1: Okay.
0: Again, my old Sanford boys, they're playing in the SoCon tournament in Greenville, South Carolina. And so, me and Carol Ann may sneak up to Greenville next weekend for a little baseball and maybe a little Hall's Chop House while we're there. Yeah, absolutely. So we'll see.
2: By the way, before we wrap up SEC baseball, a little bit off the field, but really nice what Auburn has done this weekend with naming the home radio booth the Rod Bramlett broadcast booth.
0: Very cool,
2: And it's something that may fly under the radar this weekend, but for somebody that was a staple of Auburn Athletics and Auburn Sports Network, just a huge tribute. And it may sound, for people that aren't necessarily in it, naming the broadcast booth may sound a little trivial, but for somebody that, like, that's a huge honor to be able to name the broadcast booth after somebody. And Rod definitely garners that. Again, lost him too early, but everybody talks about his football calls, the calls he had for basketball, but he was one of the best, if not the best, college baseball broadcaster that there was.
0: And love.
1: Baseball
0: and
1: was his number baseball. One.
0: It was.
1: I mean, that's no disrespect to Auburn fans or the memory.
0: And I think if you went back and asked Rod, he just loved baseball, man. He loved football, he loved basketball, but he dug baseball,
1: Yeah, and I lived probably about it's probably about 5 minutes from where that accident happened. And I remember coming over that hill. I have actually lived on both sides of that. And I just remember how that affected the Auburn family, in the locality of what happened, where it happened. And Rod will always be living on in that orange and blue sky down on the plains.
0: Now, no doubt about it, man. So that's a great honor for Rod Brown, and a salute to Auburn for doing that again. this weekend. You mentioned the ABS will be used, the automatic automated balls and strikes, next week at the SEC baseball tournament. Only a couple of minutes, Colin, but you had a thought or two about that. You want to get into it now or save it for our next segment? We can do either one.
2: Yeah, let's save it for our next segment. Because they came out with the specifics of how it's going to look. And to the average fan, it may look similar and not a whole lot of change from what you see in Major League Baseball.
0: Yeah.
2: There's a couple of things that it's pretty drastic of what this has turned into.
0: It's going to be bigger.
2: I think it's going to be an absolute.
1: How does it change this? How does it change the scouting report on guys? That's what I'm curious about. You know what I mean?
3: Yeah.
1: I mean, some guys can handle that somewhat inside pitch better than others. So, like, I mean, how's it going to change how pitchers pitch? I think it's an advantage to the pitcher, right? Big time.
2: It's definitely an advantage to the pitcher.
0: It is a bigger strike zone. It's a bigger strike zone than what the bigs use, right?
2: It's 2 inches wider, and you get into the percentages of height and all of that for the top and bottom of the zone. And I just think it's setting itself up to be more of a failure than it was to begin with.
0: Well, you know, it's worth a shot. I want to see how it goes. And as I say, I don't think, unless you're LSU or Vanderbilt or South Carolina or Missouri and can win the whole thing, earn the automatic bid into the NCAA tournament, you maybe can help your seeding for the next couple of weeks. But it's a win in Hoover is probably not going to determine your postseason fate. But then again, it could. So we'll see. Either way, the ABS will be something that's talked about. That's for sure. Automatic balls and strikes. We'll see how it goes. All right, that wraps up segment number one here inside the press box. Still to come, hour two today. Going to be fun. We talk Braves baseball with Brandon Gaudin, voice of the Braves on Braves Vision. And, of course, Jake Crane joins us as well. Want to ask him about Lane Kiffin, who now says he regrets leaving Ole Miss. Yeah, he just needs to keep his mouth shut, man. He just makes it worse every time he opens his mouth. We'll talk about that and more, and we'll see what else is going on. Oh, I know. We got PGA Championship, NBA playoffs, and more. We'll get to the rest of the sports headlines when the Press Box continues after a timeout on great stations around the Southeast and online. 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

0: every night there's blues playing live every night. And I think, and obviously they have to coordinate that, but tonight or the night we were there, luckily it was Ground Zero. And so we went over for just a minute. So the day was a very action packed day. But what's cool about the Ground Zero is my buddy actually has redone an old building downtown. And so there's like a little apartment sleeper type place with a man cave, pool tables, big screen, bar, music right on the Sunflower River. So it is, it's pretty elite, the setup. And so we just walked across the street and walked back. Yeah. And heard some, we went there for like 15 minutes though.
1: Yeah.
0: And I just took a video. So
2: did you say that the Grotto Queen knows Morgan Freeman?
0: Correct.
1: Yeah. That's what he said.
0: No, I didn't say she knows him. I said they're tight.
1: They're tight.
2: Good.
1: Yeah. Lord. So,
0: yeah. Well, he's from over there.
1: Oh, yeah. Yeah. Morgan.
2: I mean, yeah, but.
0: Very proud. Very proud.
1: Very proud, Mississippi.
0: I had breakfast at the House of Pancakes. Shout out to Tina.
1: Woohoo.
0: I think it's Grandmama's House of Pancakes.
1: Yeah.
0: Exactly. Oh, French toast special for the win.
1: Oh, yes. Nicely done, sir. I'll take that any day of the week, man. Give me some French toast. Let's get back to the headlines, and then we'll get to hog wrestling later in the hour, so stand by for that. PGA, first round of the 2026 PGA Championship at Aronimink Golf Club. I hope I'm saying it right. I don't know. I didn't watch much. I flipped around yesterday, but I couldn't get into the golf yesterday. I was too hyped up, ready for baseball. Yesterday's the first round closed in a massive seven-way logjam for the lead, 3 under par. Tough pin locations, windy conditions, firm greens kept the field tightly bunched. There are 33 players within 2 strokes of the lead.
0: Watched it when I got returned. I didn't see a lot of it. We were on the road most of the day, and I had just some business stuff going on. But when I got to Winfield, I turned it on. I don't think TV did it justice for how hard that place played yesterday.
1: Yeah.
0: It was cold. They all had sweaters on. The wind was brutal early, and it played somewhat like a U.S. Open type golf course. That's how it's cut, where the rough is, where there's places that you just can't miss. But to hear Justin Thomas, who led this tournament for pretty much most of the day and then went bogey on the back, I think it was 14, he said the pin was just – sometimes – when the wind's blowing as hard as it is in those settings, certain pins are unapproachable. Like a 220-yard par 3 with a 20-mile-an-hour wind behind you, you can't stop that ball on somewhat of a side of a hill. So there's some shots that are just impossible. You hit it in the bunker. You hit it in the rough. You can't advance it. You've got to just chip it up, and hopefully you have an 8 to 10-foot par. Or less. So these guys are going to be tested a lot this weekend, Colin, from 100 yards and in, like a U.S. Open, when they miss fairways and can't reach the green on their second shot.
2: That's interesting, because dive through for the golf morons like me. Unapproachable.
0: I mean, there's no way. Okay.
2: Like, that doesn't compute.
0: Mike, would you like to handle?
1: Well, and I'll give you a perfect example. I don't remember the hole, but I saw Bryson DeChambeau putting from just off the green, the fringe. He was on the fringe just above the hole. And he just barely touched the ball, and it ran 30 feet down to the hole and then 30 feet past the hole. I mean, and he just barely tapped the ball. There's just no way to stop it. So if you hit it above the hole up there, you're toast. You got to start. Yeah. You got to hit it below the hole to where you got an uphill putt. Yeah.
0: Very similar to U.S. Opens. You've got to keep it below the hole and be putting uphill. The reason, Colin, is because they cut these things so thin. It's like putting on hardwood from certain places, and there's no way that you can absolutely stop it. And that's like a greenskeeper's itch he has to scratch in these tournaments. So when you get an open as a greenskeeper, that's like the ultimate be able to show. But the other unapproachable thing that really costs people shots, you cannot miss fairways on this golf course because the rough is so high. They've grown it up. You can't hit when the golf ball goes down into the grass or into the rough so deep that you can't see it, you cannot advance that 200 yards, or most people can't. You know, you sometimes can't advance it 150 yards. Or if you hit some of these fairway bunkers, And the way

0: these bunkers are sloped. They slope down and then slope back up, kind of like a wave emoji, if that makes sense.
1: Yep.
0: So if you hit the ball and it rolls in that bunker up, like to the upslope of the hill and rolls back down, and you're 197 yards out, then you can't hit a pitching wedge 197 yards because the trajectory you've got to lift the ball to get it out of that bunker, math doesn't work for it to travel far enough. And then you add a 20-mile-an-hour wind in your face. It's just the whole – it played like a Euro course and a U.S. Open course at the same time yesterday. Go back and watch Justin Thomas's post-interview, folks, if you want to see, like – he said, I'm tired. He said, I teed off late. Yeah. It was a long day.
1: He said,
0: that wind was blowing. He said, and he just looked spent. So that's what a big-time golf course in tough conditions can do to you.
1: DeChambeau plus six on his first round. Rory McIlroy plus four. So it was...
0: Driver was everywhere. He missed four drives in a row right, and he actually played on the front for his back nine.
1: Right, right.
0: You cannot miss... Yeah. If you're watching this golf tournament... You cannot miss right on the front at this golf course, or it's a death sentence.
1: And we mentioned Scottie Scheffler among those atop the leaderboard. He hit 13 of 14 fairways yesterday. And here's a note that I would have never believed. It's his first ever round one lead in a major championship. For Scottie Scheffler, he's never led a major after the first round.
2: And got to lead the first one.
0: Tiger was kind of like that.
1: Wow.
0: You know, the first round, you're playing to stay.
1: Yeah.
0: Not just, playing to win.
1: Yeah, exactly.
0: And that's what he did. And yesterday, like, he and Fitzpatrick and Justin Rose all played together. Scheffler shot 3-under. Justin Rose grinded out three holes at the end. It's just like, for a grinder like me that's always putting for par, 6 feet out, making those big putts.
1: Ooh.
0: I mean, this guy's just grinding, and the crowd appreciated it. And then keep your eye on Fitzpatrick. He hit it really well yesterday, but could not make any putts. Koepka was kind of the same way with the putter. This thing is going to end up being really interesting by Saturday. Some of those names that are up there will be.
1: Yeah.
0: Some are not, and there's big names coming. John Rahm's another name to keep on. I think this is going to be a big tournament leaderboard. A lot of times the PGA is.
1: He apologized for an unfortunate incident yesterday. He hit a bad shot. He went to try to basically hit one of the workers with a big divot, and it literally hit him in the face with a big divot. And it was because of, out of frustration, and a bad shot, he did it. So he apologized. He was very, very, was very, very sorry about it. I thought handled it in a pretty classy way, man.
0: He and two other guys, hole outs from the fairway.
1: Yeah, I saw that. Yeah, that's pretty cool. We'll got more, including NBA. We got a couple of game sixes tonight. We'll talk about that. And hog wrestling with Bart Hytch. I can't wait.
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12: That's Bart Hyde. You know, I was thinking about this. If dog is man's best friend, wouldn't it figure that Bart is dog's best friend?
13: There's no question about it.
11: He's Bart Hyde, and he's here inside the Press Box.
12: So we've established that he and the canine variety are tight. Stand by. We'll find out how Bart Hyde is with the swine category out there. A little pig action. Coming up in a matter of moments. He is Bart Hyde. He's Colin Lacey. Yours truly, Mike Grace. Hour two coming up. We got Brandon Gordon of Braves Vision. Talk a little Atlanta Braves baseball with us. And Jake Crane, host of Crane and Cone, here to talk college football and anything else you want to. But first, a word from our friends from Hardy Family Ford, where they know that the strongest plays are not made alone. They're made by a team that works together and trusts each other. Their leadership didn't just get around to a boardroom yesterday. These guys grew up together. They played high school ball together. And they learned that victory comes from working hard towards a common goal. Now, decades later, they use that same side-by-side work to bring you the same loyalty and driving away that they run the dealership. That means that you get to benefit from a winning roster. They got a full team backing you play. 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And if you prefer the home field, they would love to see you in person on their lots in Dallas or Gainesville, Georgia. And again, there, a handshake still means something. 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And again, Dallas, Georgia, Gainesville, Georgia. You tell them, Mr. Hardy.
14: We love you and we need you.
12: Indeed, we do. All right, so Hardy Family Ford's behind us. We got pigs. We got hogs. First of all, you kind of have to begin. This was Wednesday, right? Which is a day you started early because you started with us, right? Bart Hyde, you still there? Did you freeze? What did you do?
0: I'm here, but you cut out for a minute. I'm sorry. Internet's still not doing great today. What was your question?
12: This was Wednesday, right? Which was a long day. Wednesday. You said you started with us, so that was part of.
0: Yeah.
12: So from there, what was the rest of the day like?
0: The one thing that was great about the day is that I did end it in my Hardy Chevrolet GMC.
12: There you go.
0: Very, very outdoor oriented vest.
12: Yeah. Okay.
0: It was tough enough, but breathable enough. Because it was a little warm, I wasn't ever uncomfortable. So shout out to Hardy for my sleeveless zip vest that came in handy at the hog hunt. Nice. Okay, so I got up. We did radio.
2: Is Coastal Dune up for hog hunting?
0: Coastal Dune did not make the trip. Coastal Dune was left at the Holiday Inn Express at Gwin. Or Twin in Twin, Alabama, off of 22. Some might know where that is.
2: Okay. Right. Yeah. So there's Gwin, and there's also a Twin?
0: Twin, correct. Twin. And they're all like right in a circle together. Mm-hmm. Yeah. So a great bar at that Holiday Inn Express.
12: Well, okay.
0: So shout out Michelle and Lexi and all the staff. So we roll out about 10 o'clock, 10:15, after the a buddy of mine from here in Gwin, actually, TJ's Landscaping, my boy, he picked me up and we rolled out. It's about 3 hours. So we stopped. Oh, I can't believe I'm going to have to say this. But
1: You stopped in Oxford, didn't you? Yeah.
15: I was about to say, you texted and said you had lunch in Oxford.
0: Well, Proud Larry's is really good, man. I texted Keith Carter and asked him what to get, and he said, typical Keith Carter, just straight line getting the job done. I just always go with the grilled chicken.
1: The grilled chicken. There you go.
0: The grilled chicken and fries, and it was very simple but very good with Dijon mustard. Great sweet tea, and they give you this big red cup to carry with you. You know, and I always like that. So I don't like the red, but I like the cup.
1: Yeah.
0: So we did that. We ate lunch. Well, then we wrote. Our tea time was at 3:30 in Clarksdale at Clarksdale Country Club.
1: Right.
0: So we got to my buddy's house across from Ground Zero, unloaded our stuff, rode out to the club, played golf from, 3 to 6:30 ish, something like that. Played pretty well. Nice golf course. It's actually where they got married. It's where I told you, Colin, I don't know if you know, but they got married the reception was at the Clarksdale Country Club, and Kool and the Gang was playing, and I didn't even know it.
2: Who was playing?
0: What does that tell you anything?
1: Was it ladies' night? Just curious. Do we know? Just asked. Okay, so from the press box to lunch in Oxford to the golf course.
0: Correct. So we go to the golf course, and a great round of golf. Met some guys that I'd never met before. They were really cool. I actually played with the club champion, who had won the club championship and then is getting married now, which is unbelievable. Just a great back-to-back. So we finish up that. We run to eat, meet Grotto Queen and her family. Always good to see them. And we then roll back to where we're staying downtown and start getting all our gear on.
1: Okay.
0: Well, we get all our gear on about 9.
2: Hang on a minute. I got to stop you. I need to know what kind of gear we're talking about here, because part of me pictures you putting on like Gomer Pyle when Andy took him fishing and he has everything that a sporting goods store can offer.
0: No, that's the Grotto King.
1: Grotto King. Yeah. Okay. Yeah.
2: Okay.
1: So for Bart Heitch, did that mean you mentioned the boots earlier?
0: So I had, I had my Hardy Chevrolet GMC camouflage hat on. I had my Hardy Chevrolet GMC sleeveless zip up on.
1: Nice.
0: And then I had on like a one of those gray long johns type little thin sweatshirts.
1: Okay.
0: Right. With just jeans and like some outdoor hiking shoes. I can't remember what those shoes are called. Everybody wears them though.
1: Yeah.
0: It looks like it's got a little DC on it or something. But I have some of those that I got out in Utah.
1: Okay.
0: And so but they're low cut, so they weren't enough. So We get all ready to go, and we're sitting there. It's been pretty much a long day already, and I'm kind of getting a little tired, and we're kind of sitting around watching TV and listening to music and this nice little man cave. Well, the guys ain't coming till 10:15, Colin. Did I mention it had been a long day?
1: Oh, yeah, I heard something about that. Yeah.
2: Time or two.
1: Yeah.
0: You know, and any couch that you ever sit on or bet sleep on, anything of that at the Grotto King or Queen, any of their places, it's going to knock you out and be comfortable. You can get ready for that.
1: Okay.
0: And so we're just kind of sitting there, and I'm kind of fading. Well, so my boy goes, man, I better hurry up. I'm going to make it. I went, oh. I said, man, I would exit this right now.
1: No.
0: I mean, our other friend, TJ, was like, bro, y'all got to stay up and go. Because he had been, like, he was experienced at this. He knows what's going on. He's a big hunter. He usually kills them with his hands and knives, though.
1: Mm-hmm.
0: But, like, he was all in on this stuff. So he said, y'all got to go. So they call us. They said, we just got the truck up. We're on our way. No beer in 10 minutes, Colin Lacy.
2: Why do we have to wait till 10:15? Our hog's not awake until 10:15?
0: Apparently, they move when you can't see them at night because
2: the sun goes down at like 8:30.
0: No, I mean, I am fully aware of that. But these guys are farmers, and so they don't have a time. They live it all the time. It's based on the rain. It's based on the weather. And so they're doing all this and that stuff, but that's typically the time. And you typically, Mike, if I'm not wrong, stay out all night doing this.
1: Well, yeah, I've never been hog hunting, but
0: it was a whole dynamic of things that I was just uncomfortable a little bit in trying to really learn, to be honest, and just not get in the damn way. That was like really what I was trying to do. But, boys, when I tell y'all, when this truck pulled up, it had more lights on it. It looked like a tank. I mean, it had stuff coming out the top of it, out the sides of it, off the mirrors, off the front of it. It stacked up on the back. And I was just, okay. Well, then we get in it. Colin, if you would have seen all this, like, thermal equipment, these guys have got on helmets with, like, night vision.
1: Oh, right, yes.
0: And AR-15s and pistols. And, oh, yeah. It literally...
2: That woke me up.
0: When we pulled out of the back down the parking lot and started going down, and I could see all how everything was looking, I felt like I was in that tank in Independence Day when they was going to check and see if they had killed the alien ship or not, when it still remained. I mean, it was unreal. So we had to drive then, and so think about it again. It's tiring. Now we're entertained enough because we've got all this stuff going on, but we're three in the back, and, of course, I'm the smallest one, so I got to sit in the middle seat. We roll all the way out, and... So, bro, we get out. To my buddy wanted to go to his land because these hogs are a problem, and people don't realize that. They're everywhere, and they, like, destroy farmland. They're nasty, carry disease, just a lot of different stuff, a lot of ticks, you know, flies all around them. But these things reproduce like rabbits. I didn't know that. Like, a three-month-old baby pig can have another pig. So you can imagine if you get them in like a big place or circle or whatever, I mean, they're going to reproduce. So that's what happens. And then they have to move from place to place to find food, to do different things. They will run deer off. So that's the whole story. So anyway, we pull up in the land, in my buddy's land. Colin, you literally turn into the land on these roads and turn your lights off and you're driving in the dark.
1: Yeah.
2: Got so many questions right now.
0: That's what I'm saying. That's why I need you to ask questions. Because,
2: well,
0: like,
2: one, if they're everywhere, why you got to wait till 10 o'clock at night?
0: The thing is, they're not everywhere. They, like, hide in brush. They hide in tree.
2: That's called hunting.
0: It is. That's what we were doing. We were hunting hogs. So we basically got this drone out. These guys get this equipment out, and they put it on the middle of the road. Like, literally, and I'm just sitting there like, is there not going to be any cars coming? You know, so they just put it out in the middle of the road, and then they fly it, and then they get it out on the land, and then it starts going around and seeing all these different pieces of land. But the thermal equipment finds the heat-seeking part of whatever animal's down there. So a deer, a hog, a coyote. We was going down the road before we got there, and there's a coyote sitting running in the out in the field. We stopped in the middle of the road, and dude got out and shot it. Pat pop. Oh, yeah. What is going? So then we pull up to where we're going. We find where they are. Bro, we had to get out and walk about half a mile around this land in the dark, rutted, like, places where you could turn your ankle. So full transparency, we get up there. Well, the first.
2: Hang on a minute. You're out in the woods at probably 11 o'clock at night by this point in time.
0: Yes.
2: Walking around and a half mile in the dark, and you're worried about turning your ankle?
0: Well, it was a rough
2: road. That's the top of your worry list?
0: But I've got these Navy SEAL hunting men around me, so I'm trying not to worry. So we get to this thicket. We find where they are. The drone's right above them. They bring the drone down.
2: Looking for Bambi here in a thicket?
0: Bro, the drone drives the hogs to run towards you, God. And we're all standing there, and they say, 1, 2, 3. They had the guns on tripods. Pop, pop, pop, pop. I actually, our team killed about 6-8 hogs. I actually did not shoot down. We didn't see a lot. So then we did that. They were in a thicket. Then we walked around a corner and chased about 3 or 4 of them out, probably from about 75-80 yards. And I actually had the night vision, one of those scope things. So I watched it through there. So I would either – I was the spotter. Is that a good – No, Well, I'm just going to say now, I know how to track hogs. I held the thermal equipment. I handed the thermal equipment to the guys when they wanted to see it. And then they handed it back to me. You know, and so I'm a part of this team now. Don't act like I'm not.
1: Colin,
0: I think what. So at the end of the hunt, we go up and they shoot the hog and shot it right through the face, like right in the eye. And it was laying there, and so we got our picture with it as a team. It was a team-oriented deal. And so then we get back in the truck, and we go to two more spots, and there were not any. And you talk about long rides in the country for that last hour till about 1:30 in the morning, trying not to fall asleep in the back. It was a very unique experience, but full transparency, I told y'all them hogs ain't done nothing to me. I didn't kill none of them hogs. And I took my picture with it like I did. And I did hold the heat-seeking equipment, and I might do it next time. But Heights Hoops is now a hog tracking expert. You can add it to the resume. Proud of it. Never thought it would happen. Hog tracking expert.
1: Well, and I know this is not your fault. I understand that. But I'm a little disappointed because I hadn't heard nothing about no hog wrestling.
0: Bro, you know how nasty them things are? Dude, when we went up there and I seen all the flies and ticks and whatever on it, and like, and then I saw that. But I'll tell you this, Colin. So like on the way back, they was trying to keep us awake doing this, and I noticed it. But they put a video on. So all this is recorded on the thermal equipment. Like every bit of this is recorded.
1: Yeah,
0: so like, I'll get you the video of like what happened and like it's amazing. Like the technology was what the most amazing thing was. Is like how this actually works and understanding how big of a problem these things is for farmers. Like they hate these pigs.
1: Oh yeah, yeah.
0: True. I mean they think they are vermin to them. They're like bugs in your house.
1: Yes,
0: yeah, exactly.
1: Yeah,
0: big bugs in your house.
1: They eat your crops, man. Absolutely, yeah. Tear up the ground, yeah.
0: Yeah, and it's just and they're nasty though, but like. When I seen that hog and I seen what we was actually killing, I understood why we was killing it a whole lot better. How I keep saying how we. I hope our listeners are, he ain't even killed nothing.
16: What?
0: Team effort.
1: Team effort.
0: Team player.
1: Okay.
16: I'm still hung up on part of this.
0: Colin, I know there's so much here that we may have to come back odds and ends with just a Colin line of questioning.
16: Well, I don't know that we got time for all that. But my big thing, you've got all this equipment. You're having to chase them out of a thicket anyway. Why couldn't we do that at 4 o'clock when you can see the dang thing?
0: Because I was tired. Oh, you meant in the afternoon.
16: Yeah.
1: Well, I don't think the hogs move around as much during the daytime.
0: They don't. I think they sleep during the day.
1: Yeah, exactly,
0: bro,
1: yeah.
0: They showed that video of them ones coming across our dude's land.
16: That sounds like easier.
0: Not equipment. At night's when they move and do that. They don't do that during the day.
16: But if they're not moving, it's easier.
0: I'm not.
16: You're having to use thermal equipment to find them anyway.
0: But it's a sport, Colin.
16: It sounds like an easier sport at 4 o'clock.
0: I'm telling you, though, it's not because they can see you in the daytime.
16: But if they're asleep, it don't matter.
0: Update. You have to go in like around the back of them so they don't smell you coming. Smell you later.
1: Update. The hogs do not have night vision.
0: We did.
1: Not like the hunters did. No.
0: In the tank of Clarksdale.
1: Yeah. Okay.
0: It was the most amazing, eye-opening. It's a cool experience, man. I've got to rate it an A. Have to. I will actually go back and do that again.
1: Wow. Okay.
0: But when you see them coming across, like in that video I saw, when there's like 15, 20 of them coming across at the same time, bro, they're just mowing them down. I mean, they're just pop, pop, pop, pop, pop, pop, and they're just pow, pow. And I'll tell you another interesting thing. When they was in them woods, and they shot at them, and probably killed about 4 or 5 of them. To hear them thud when they hit the ground, hear that. Like, you can literally hear
1: it. A guesstimate as to how big the biggest hog was, what weight-wise.
0: One we had probably 100 and probably about weighed about as much as me.
1: Yeah, yeah.
16: Sounds a lot of bacon to me.
0: Nah, that probably less. Probably about a small woman, about 135, 40 pounds. But they said they'd killed them up to 300 pounds.
1: Oh, yeah. Oh, yeah.
16: 300, they ain't no
0: That's
16: way.
0: That's bigger than a grown man.
16: Oh, ain't no 300-pound hog.
1: Yeah, yeah. Well.
0: Hog expert tracker on the resident.
1: I'll tell you what needs to be next on the to-do list. You ever been frog gigging?
0: I've not done same kind of thing. I've been.
1: Yeah.
0: I ain't never really tried to do it a whole lot. I want to get up in one of them helicopters like they do and shoot them hogs when they run.
1: Now you
0: look
1: talking,
0: up helicopter
1: now,
0: hog hunting.
1: Now, they do that Jurassic Park. They fly that helicopter.
0: They did it 2 weeks ago in Clarksdale. The hogs are so bad up there. Dude, they want me to come back. I was so good at tracking them. They want me to come back and maybe get on the team and start getting paid for hog tracking.
1: Bart Heitch, final four participant. A good old American Christian and hog tracker extraordinaire.
0: Unbelievable.
16: Sounds like he's running for stuff.
0: How do you not hire that guy?
1: I was going to say.
0: For anything.
1: This old boy could get elected. I don't think there's any doubt. All right. That's it for the hog, Colin. When we come back, let's talk some Braves, shall we? Brandon Gordon, voice of Braves Vision, joins us next inside the press box.
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28: But little Johnny is not always right.
25: Now we're in the Press Box. Everything will be all right.
0: I might get a pickled egg.
28: Ah.
0: And I might have some Miracle Whip.

0: learned a whole new vernacular from this. Checking every
1: storyline on this show. 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
1: It is the Press Box for a Friday, the 15th day of May, 2026. For us, episode 1,385. They keep letting us come back, so here we are. Mike Grace hanging out with Bart Heitch and Colin Lacey. Excited to bring Jake Crane of Crane & Cone into the show later in the hour. But we start with our friend Brandon Gauden, voice of the Braves on Braves Vision. He's done play-by-play for Fox, the Big Ten Network, March Madness for CBS, and the voice of Madden as well. Again, of course, now on Braves Vision. Welcome back, Brandon. Great to have you, man. What a difference a year makes, huh? This has sure been fun watching the Braves get off to the kind of start they've gotten off to, man.
5: Oh, it's been so much fun. And I've been in this role now. This is my fourth season, and I have seen a little bit of everything. In 2023, the Braves were kind of like they were this year. They won over 100 games, and it felt like every night the offense did something special. And then 2024, they were kind of in the middle, just eked into the playoffs. And then last year, unfortunately, a tough season, and they were out of it pretty much halfway into the year. So to be back to where they were in 2023 and really back to where this franchise has been for the better part now of over three decades, it feels special.
6: Brandon, it's been an interesting last week and a half or so for Braves country, losing Ted Turner and Bobby Cox in the span of just a couple of days. And you guys have done a phenomenal job with the tribute broadcast that you guys have done to both of those guys. Talk about what that process is. And I know your producer, Gretchen Caney, a big part of it, of getting all the videos and different guys talking about those two. But what's it like whenever you're going into a broadcast knowing that the main focus is going to be either Ted Turner or Bobby Cox?
5: Yeah, well, I appreciate you saying that and giving Gretchen her due, because she really did a lion's share of the lifting. What makes it tough, so when you're at home, and Colin, I know you know this, you've worked on our broadcast, when you're at home, you have the full allotment of all of the people that normally work on your show, and you also have a more capable truck with just a lot more tools in your tool belt. And when you go on the road, you're very limited at what you have. So we were on the road when this happened. It was on a West Coast trip, so your body clock's a little off. And it happened. They knew that both of those guys could pass at some point, but to have them happen back-to-back and pretty suddenly, and to get word kind of early in the morning when you've got a broadcast that night, what Gretchen and the crew did to amass all of the tributes from former players and friends of those guys, and also just to pull in all of the other tape elements to have that ready for a broadcast that evening, was truly a heroic effort. And no one at home would know that, but I thought the way that they pulled that off was simply incredible. Our job for us on the air, for CJ and Wiley and I, was I don't want to belittle it, but our job was pretty simple, right? I was speaking from the heart, as was CJ and Wiley, as kids who grew up watching the Braves, who knew about the legacy of Ted Turner and Bobby Cox. The hard work was really on the people in the truck. And for all of them, a lot of them worked on the Braves shows for a long time. So it was an emotional week. It really was. But I thought they really did an incredible job pulling off a tribute to two, as I called it, Mount Rushmore icons of the Atlanta Braves.
7: It's interesting, you know, you mentioned the legacy of those two gentlemen. Bobby Cox in that locker room, in the dugouts, just the lore of that. And after last year, I guess the way I want to phrase this question is, this team knows what the floor looks like through injury, through not playing well, whether it be through preparation, whether it be through what have you. Last year didn't go well, and a lot of this talent was there. Yeah, they had pieces here and there, but like to hear you say how special this has been, you know, and these players playing the way they're playing under, obviously, what Walt Weiss is and the experience he has of all locker rooms he's been in, doesn't it make you appreciate it, and doesn't it help knowing what that floor is from last year?
5: There's absolutely no question, and several of the younger guys did not even – because they've been a little spoiled, had not experienced a season like that. You know, I think of a guy like Michael Harris since he got called up in 22, you know, he just, and Spencer Strider, and you can go down the list with several of them. Riley, I mean, these guys just knew winning the East and or getting into the playoffs. And then you come upon a season like last year where you hit a stumbling block. It's not only the first time for those guys, but you just realize this organization has been in the postseason so much going back to 1991, and to essentially be out of the race once July 1st hits was a totally different experience. And I will say this, the clubhouse was never in a bad spot last year. And that's what I was curious about, was would things get ugly? And I don't mean guys fighting and all, but it never felt when you went down there like, oh my gosh, what is going on? And this clubhouse is in a bad spot. There's not good chemistry. There isn't leadership. What has happened to this team or this franchise? It never felt that way. It just felt like a group of guys that said, we are not letting this happen next year. There was like this, they kind of banded together in a way of, okay, all right, yeah, we realize what's happening now, but we're going to make this a mission now to not let this feeling come to us again. And I think once you taste something like that and you know what it feels like and you know what it's like also to be at the top of the mountain, it's pretty powerful when you know both of those realities. And I mentioned that I do as a broadcaster, but for me, obviously, it's different. I'm not going down there and playing the games. But for those guys, I think it is a pretty unique experience. And like I said, a pretty powerful one. And now, hopefully, able to shift back into that mode of being back towards the top of the NL East and back in the playoffs and back where this franchise seemingly belongs every year.
6: It's been impressive to see what the Braves have been able to do on the field this year. And I keep going back to the first couple of weeks of spring training, and it seemed like it was blow after blow, whether it be the issue with Soler, whether it be injuries to Strider, to Schwellenbach, to Smith-Shawver. It just seemed like there was so much piling up at the beginning of spring training. But now you look at the Braves a couple of months into the regular season, and you're the best team in baseball. How do you get from point A to point B in that kind of timeline?
5: Yeah, the question mark for me was the pitching, and I still am not quite sure how they've done it. The offense I thought would get back, I didn't know how good it would be. I didn't know, like right now it's been the best in baseball. If you would have asked me, I would say on March 15th, when all the injuries and everything was kind of coming to focus, I would have said at this point, the Braves would be near the top of the NL East. They would be a top five offense. And I would have thought their pitching would have been middle of the pack just because of the injuries. Schwellenbach, Waldrop, Wentz, Smith-Shawver, Strider. I would have said, okay, they just can't sustain all of those blows. And somehow they have. And obviously credit goes to the pitchers. But I think Walt Weiss deserves a lot of credit, and Jeremy Hefner, the pitching coach, for how they've managed the bullpen and the rotation, because it hasn't been easy. You're not rolling the same five guys out there every 5 days. It's been a mix of, okay, we're going to start Martin Perez, and then he might not make another start for 11 days, and we're going to use him for an inning out of the bullpen. Reynaldo Lopez has been moved to the bullpen. And they've been kind of bouncing guys around and using guys in different leverage spots. And somehow Walt Weiss has been pulling all the right levers, it seems. And so obviously the pitchers, they're going out there and executing. But to have the top ERA in baseball at this point with everything that has happened is really, really something. I think it's one of the national stories that nobody nationally is really talking about. People in Braves country are talking about it. But I think it's one of the biggest accomplishments in Major League Baseball is what the Braves have done on the pitching side so far this year.
7: A lot of teams take on the personality of their leader, and that is evident. And you mentioned Walt Weiss and his involvement in the pitching, but also in the defense and in the offense and all the different things. What is his personality like, in the locker room, just being around him? And like, you know, are there any examples you can give of his baseball wit and mind and just how he handles situations that you've seen like, oh man, that's a baseball guy handling baseball situations the right way? Because there's just unique things, like Colin's taught me, Mike's taught me. I played a little bit back in the day, but baseball's a unique sport, and I could just see Walt Weiss doing a lot of those baseball things to get to his guys.
5: Yeah, I mean, first and foremost, This might not sound like much of a comment or compliment, but it really is. He is just the most regular dude on the face of the earth. I talked to him down there by the batting cage, and I would never know that he's the Braves manager, not because he's not smart. He's talking to you like he's just your buddy next to you at the bar. And he's so kind, and how are you, and how are things, and how is the broadcast? And then you can talk with him about anything, about life, about baseball. There is zero ego. He's just a guy, and I mean that in the most endearing, sincere way. And it's been such a joy for me to get to know him as the bench coach, but now in this role as the manager. And when I talk to him about baseball, he's forgotten more about baseball than I'll ever know. And it's fascinating to hear him talk about his pitching strategy when I asked him a couple of days ago, and how he is thinking so many moves ahead of where I am up in the booth. I'm focused on, okay, it's the fifth inning. They're bringing in a lefty out of the pen. We've got a lefty at the plate. Is Walt Weiss going to pinch hit a righty here like sometimes he does? But Walt is thinking about the seventh and eighth inning. And what about when they switch back to a righty in the pen? I don't want to lose that lefty bat of Yastrzemski here. And so he's going in his head and saying, okay, these relievers for them are down. I bet they're going to go to a righty in the seventh. And I'm guessing with our pitching, this game is still going to be around tied. I'd rather have Yastrzemski then, so I don't want to remove him from the game now. For me, it's the chess pieces that he is moving later in the game that nobody is seeing or thinking about that he has done so well with this year. And those decisions have come to pay off. And I mentioned some of the pitching changes. So many guys get caught in this. All right, Dylan Lee is my seventh inning guy. Suarez is my eighth inning guy. Iglesias is my ninth inning guy. And a lot of times that approach works. But I think Walt Weiss has said, well, if it's the sixth inning and it's tied at one and we're facing Ohtani against the Dodgers, I'm going to bring in my best guy, my best lefty, to face him right there and not worry about the seventh, eighth. And let the chips fall where they may then. Right now, this is the biggest spot in the game, and we need to keep this tied. So I want to put my best against their best, and then I'll figure out the rest as we go along. And I don't know. He's really good at that. And Snit was too, but they're just different guys. And Walt has been tremendous, like I said, as a person, but I think really as a tactician has been wonderful this year.
6: Hanging out with Brandon Gaughan, the voice of the Braves on Braves Vision. Whenever you look at Spencer Strider coming back from injury and the first outing out in Colorado, I don't know that any pitcher would choose to come back off the IL in Colorado, but a really good outing from him last time. What have you seen from Strider that really gives you a lot of encouragement going forward down these next couple of weeks?
5: And he looked like a totally different pitcher in Colorado versus Los Angeles. Now, Colorado, you have obviously a lineup that isn't nearly as good as the Dodgers. But like you said, Colin, you're in Denver. You're in the thin air. You're in altitude. And so what everyone says about that is that you don't get the break on your pitches. Because of the air and the altitude, your pitches don't break as well. So for a guy like Strider, whose fastball is good, but it's not as good as it used to be, he's relying heavily on his slider and his curveball. So he wasn't able to land those pitches very well. And so he left a lot of pitches up. He was missing outside of the zone with a lot of pitches. And so command was an issue. And then when he was in the zone, he was getting hit pretty hard. And then when we got to Dodger Stadium, though, I didn't know what to expect because everyone said, well, just kind of throw Denver out the window. I was worried, though, that we would see the Strider last year that was really struggling with throwing fastballs over the heart of the plate and then getting hit hard. And it just wasn't the case. What has impressed me, to answer your question, is how he's incorporated that curveball more and the success that he is having with it. I know it's just that one start in LA, but obviously that's a really good lineup. So I'm curious to see if he can continue to mix that curveball with the slider, keep those pitches down, complement with that fastball up. If he continues to do that, there's no question that 96, 97 on his fastball is plenty good enough. Everyone always thought about him as 98, 99, 100. And to most people listening, they're like, well, that's not that big of a difference. To a guy like Strider, it is. But 96, 97 is plenty good enough if you're able to work those other two pitches. And he was in L.A., so I'm excited to see him against the Red Sox. And if the Braves get the good version of Spencer Strider the rest of the year, it really gives you a lot of hope that with him and Sale and the way Elder has been going, that this rotation is in a much more stable spot than they would have thought back in March.
6: And you and CJ have talked about this a good bit over the last 2 years of Strider having to become a different pitcher. You're not having the 98, 99, 100 mile an hour fastball that you can just blow pie, guys. You're having to incorporate different pitches, add pitches to the repertoire. For somebody that has been so dominant throughout his entire baseball career, having to change at this point is a huge undertaking, right?
5: Oh, it absolutely is. And I think that Strider just, you know, he comes out in 2023, he's so young, and he sets the Braves franchise record in strikeouts, 281. John Smoltz had 276. You think of the pitchers that have thrown in that Braves uniform, and Strider in his early 20s beats all of them and leads the majors and wins. And you just thought, we are watching a future Hall of Famer and a guy that is going to just thrive in that Braves uniform year after year after year. We all thought it, but arm injuries happen more so now than ever. And unfortunately, he ran into that. And he also had a Tommy John surgery in Clemson. So now you're dealing with two arm injuries, and he's waiting for that velocity to get back. And you, at times last year, visibly watching the game, could see the frustration on his face on the mound. He wasn't saying it out there, but you could read his face. It was, I've lost my fastball, and I don't know how to get these guys out right now. And so I give a lot of credit to him. Again, it's a small sample size. But you saw the old Strider. I shouldn't have said that. You saw a reinvented Spencer Strider at Dodger Stadium. I still think Strider is going to get that fastball back, because if you look at the operation he had, that UCL reconstruction, typically after a couple of years, those guys have a chance to get back to where they were. But again, even if he doesn't, I think now we're seeing a guy that can be a dominant major league pitcher by the way that he is mixing those pitches and not just going fastball, fastball, fastball, slider, fastball, fastball, slider, slider. I think the incorporation of the curveball and the changeup a little bit more, making him a more complete pitcher. And I think down the road, Spencer Strider is going to be much better off for this when he's 30, 31, 32. I think he'll look back at this time as a blessing in disguise.
1: And he is scheduled to start the game one tonight against the Boston Red Sox as this series begins over the weekend. Three games at Truist Park. Weather's been fantastic. Hopefully it will stay that way. 7:15 tonight and tomorrow night, 1:35 on Sunday. And all three games on Braves Vision. Brandon Gaudin on the call. Brandon, thanks for making time for us, man. Best of luck the rest of the season. We'll talk again soon.
5: All right, you bet, fellas. Have a great day.
1: You bet. That is Brandon Gaudin. Again, follow on social media at Brandon Gaudin at Braves. And, of course, watch online, braves.com/watch, and find Braves Vision wherever you might be. All right, we still got Jake Crane to come. And when we come back, it's odds and ends time. We've talked about the maybe geography class, but we got other things, too. ABS and the SEC tournament. More Hall of
7: ABS. Wait, I don't. Is that another bad situation? Chip?
1: No. Well, it may end up that way. Yeah. If it goes the way Colin thinks it is, that you're exactly right. All right. Well, that and more. We'll see what the odds and ends does contain. We come back on a Friday edition of the Press Box. Hang on.
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1: Zach Barnett, college football writer for footballscoop.com. Lane Kiffin can't help himself. What's it going to be like if he struggles at LSU this season?
20: 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Lane, the ultimate villain in college football, about as emotionally mature as a 15-year-old kid.
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1: 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Check the episodes page, and it's right there along with every other segment in all 1,384 previous editions of the Press Box Radio program. Mike Grace with Bart Heitch and Colin Lacey. Our thanks to Brandon Gaughan, again, voice of the Braves. If you missed that, the conversation, we'll have it coming up on the archives again in a matter of moments, so give us some time for that. And then later in the hour, Jake Crane going to join us, so sit tight for that. We got odds and ends coming up, but first, a word about our friends at Hardy Chevrolet GMC, where they believe the best results come from a roster that knows each other's next move. The leadership team didn't just start to work together yesterday. Many of them have been teammates since their high school days, and today they've traded the jersey for a handshake, working side by side to move the dealership forward with the same loyalty and coordination they learned on the field. That chemistry is exactly what puts you in the winning seat, whether you're valuing your trade or from home or building your deal online. You have a veteran team backing you every step of the way, and they'll even deliver your vehicle right to your driveway or welcome you to the huddle there to the

0: Yeah.
1: Phenomenal.
0: Okay.
1: Phenomenal. Man, you know, they're a lot better at it than I am at giving it to y'all.
2: And if somebody actually gives you gift,
0: that's nice, man. Yeah.
1: I'll tell you what I'll do.
0: Oh, don't. Just don't.
2: Oh, we've heard this before.
1: If y'all will text me y'all's address.
2: Yeah.
1: And how many times? Now, I know Mike, so it's kind of like whatever. But, Colin, if you'll text me your new address to that office.
0: Mm-hmm. Mm-hmm. Mm-hmm.
1: Your new office.
0: Yeah.
2: That'd be my house.
1: No, but it's not in the garage.
0: Right.
2: That's true. I'm inside.
1: It's
2: I'm
1: inside.
2: Moving on up.
1: Right?
2: So, the east side.
1: Yeah, I think I might get y'all something out. I found something yesterday.
0: Okay, though. That'd be cool. What
1: size T-shirts? We need to talk about that. And size hats, heads.
0: We'll talk about that in the break. Yeah, I'm an XL. Okay, yeah, okay, in the break. That's fine. Yeah, we'll do that in the break. We begin odds and ends here. We got a variety of ways we could go. I just want to do this before I forget. Please find the Atlanta Falcons X page.
1: Find them?
0: Find them.
1: Oh.
0: Find the at Atlanta Falcons X page. They have put together a series of This is Falcons football videos in association with the NFL schedule drop, which came yesterday. And they're all parodies of the old This is SportsCenter ads. And the video I found is about 6 minutes long, but it's a combination of probably, I don't know, there's at least 12 or 15 different versions of the This is Falcons football little video. They're hilarious. They're there's a couple of them maybe that are duds, but for the most part, they're just incredibly well done, hilarious. Whoever, shout out to our friends at the Atlanta Falcons in the marketing department, because whoever did that is a genius. It's well done. So find it. Atlanta Falcons on X.
1: Guardians.
2: Mm-hmm.
0: Of the Galaxy.
1: No, right. You asked me earlier who the Reds play, and I
0: yes, Guardians.
1: Answer.
0: Yes,
1: it's the Guardians.
0: They're on the road in Cleveland this weekend. You are correct. Yeah, I just asked that question about an hour ago, but yeah, you're right. You're exactly right.
1: It just hit me.
0: I understand. Yeah,
1: I forgot to answer it.
0: It's okay.
1: But I'm gonna tell y'all something. It's odds and ends, but Mary Heitch just found her a new little, and she's about to look through this window up at me because I'm talking about her.
0: Uh huh.
1: Y'all, she's been out here, and I. You'll be proud of Mother's Day weekend. I came and I helped her do all the flowers out here.
0: Yeah, that's a good one.
1: By the pool. It's looking pretty. She was out there. But she's out here listening to the show and has been getting after it since about 7 a.m. finishing up this exquisite garden area by the pool. So shout out to all those out there who, you know, those – horticulturist.
0: Yes.
1: Who plant herbs and flowers and oleanders.
0: Mm-hmm. That's nice, yeah.
1: Hydrangeas.
0: Mm-hmm.
1: No, there's no hydrangeas out there, though.
0: Okay. Okay.
1: But anyway, shout out. I've started appreciating nature a lot more through my land, through my hog grassland and tracking, and through watching people care about flowers.
0: I'm going to steal a line from the old West Wing show. So this is not original. This is Aaron Sorkin wrote it somewhere down the line. Nature will seduce you. Nature will seduce you and then break your leg.
1: Where does she live?
0: She'll break your leg. She'll do something to you. You'll twist your ankle. You'll break your leg. You'll get bitten by 17,000 gnats and mosquitoes. I've sworn off nature. I don't need nature. Y'all enjoy all the nature you want. I'm going to stay on my couch.
1: I'm leaning in.
0: Go ahead.
2: I'm going to lean in.
1: Mm-hmm. I'm going to lean into nature, and you lean in to turning left again. Mm-hmm.
0: Yeah,
1: and again.
0: That's me. And again. Yeah, I'm just saying, again, nature.
1: Again, on your couch.
0: Nature will seduce you, and then she'll break
1: your leg. Colin, tell me about this another bad situation ship at the SEC tournament, please.
2: Oh.
0: ABS.
2: Yeah, so
1: tell me about those abs in Birmingham.
2: Well, that's more your department than mine, but but you got to credit Toby Rowland, the voice of the Oklahoma Sooners, who kind of, I don't want to say piqued my interest. I thought ABS was going to be, and the biggest problem I have with it is I don't know that it's ready for college baseball, and so why are you debuting it in the postseason?
1: Okay, I'm going to tie it to something else, but go. I love where your mind's at.
2: But my thing is, use one of these early season tournaments whether it be Jacksonville, whether it be down at the Texas Rangers

0: ballpark at Globe Life. Use one of those for the quote-unquote test dummy for this, because this will be the first time in the history of the baseball
1: that
0: it's been used. And my thing with the Texas Rangers ballpark, with Jacksonville, you're playing those in pro parks. And so those are places where the ABS system has already been in place. It's already been tested. We know that it works. No disrespect to the Hoover Met whatsoever.
1: But that ain't somebody doing every day.
0: But that technology has not been implemented into that ballpark. And obviously, I know they have done unbelievable amount of testing with this to make sure that it's as good as it can be. But until you flip the light switch, you can't really know what's going to happen. No. And the other part of this that I was talking to Georgia Tech's pitching coach, Matt Taylor, about it yesterday, and just kind of befuddled of why they have gone this way. So in Major League Baseball, in any level of baseball that you have ever thought about playing, the width of the strike zone technically is 17 inches. That's how wide the plate is, 17 inches. The SEC tournament for ABS, the strike zone is going to be 19 inches wide. So they're giving the 17 inches of the plate and then an inch.
1: It's going to help that old slurve.
2: An inch off each side of the plate.
0: Inch off each side of the plate. Which,
1: a couple inches is a pretty big deal.
0: I've heard that.
2: Yeah.
0: But you give me, and that's what I've been saying the whole time, the college strike zone needs to be a ball and a half off the plate. That is a hittable pitch. You need to be able to call that a strike.
1: Into it on the outside corner.
0: Nobody in college baseball agrees with me, except for pitching coaches.
1: Of course they do, and catchers.
0: Right. But the thing that is going to really cause a problem is college umpires have been trained that you have to call a major league zone. And they get dinged if they call something a ball that is a strike.
1: Ooh, so that's opposite.
0: And so it's
1: changing
0: what they're trying to do of calling balls and strikes. And I just think you're changing too much. I think you're implementing it at the wrong time, and it's just going to be a disaster.
1: Foreshadowing a conversation we will have around January with AHSAA high school basketball and the new shot clock implementation that's coming in the postseason on the high school level when people are not even going to be able to afford to have it. By the way, I may start selling shot clocks. I got a buddy who's in that business.
2: Y'all know
1: anybody in a high school now, that needs a shot clock car.
2: When we come back, we're going to wrap up the day and the week with our buddy Jake Crane, host of Crane and Cohen, Lane Kiffin, CFP, and who knows what else next inside the press box.
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16: We said the press box.
2: Our buddy Blaine Crane, co-host of Crane and Cone. I think it's the first time we've visited since your engagement, my brother. Congratulations.
1: How did you go about planning it? Give us a little play-by-play.
17: Look, sometimes you got to get on the court and drop 50 to get the win that you need. That's what I had to do with this engagement.
16: This is the press box.
2: I have no doubt Blaine Crane, part of the Crane and Cone crew, knocking it out of the park every time. Congratulations again to Blaine on the impending nuptials. And we'll hear what the plan is for. I want to hear about the bachelor party that Brother Jake is planning. That's what I want to hear about.
1: Well, me too, but like that's exactly how I approach the hog wrestling. Our hog.
2: Is that right?
1: Absolutely, bro. Sometimes you just got to step up and take shots and make shots.
2: Yeah.
1: Even though I didn't shoot nothing, my team won.
0: Yeah, hang on a minute. We can't call this hog wrestling anymore.
2: See, that's what I'm saying.
1: It's hog tracking is what it's called.
2: Okay, yeah.
1: And I'm an expert. The resume now. Expert hog tracker.
0: Mm-hmm. You know, people get in trouble for lying on resumes.
1: I'll tell you what. Here's the one thing I learned the other night, too, about 2 or 3 in the morning. It don't matter if it's late at night at a bar or late at night out in the woods. Them hogs will find you.
2: Oh, yeah. They will. I don't have any doubt about that. Here's the thing that surprised me about the hog tracking. The technology you guys are using, I mean, that's way over my head.
1: I'm telling you, when I got in that truck, dude, there's a thing on top of it.
2: We're talking drones?
1: It's a camera that goes around, and the guy's sitting there maneuvering the camera, and we're looking at a 360 view of every field from ground level up to drone level.
2: Okay.
1: At 1 o'clock in the morning.
0: So, again, if you've got this kind of technology, why can you not do this at 4 o'clock?
1: Because they can see you during the daytime, Cod, and you can't – you gotta snuff them out. Like, you got to go get behind them and round them.
2: You got to sneak up on them. Yeah.
1: Snuff them out.
2: Yeah.
0: You bringing snuff with you?
2: Got to sneak up on them.
1: My grandma did snuff. Great-great-grandma did snuff. Top snuff before it was baseball cards. I wonder if that's the same company.
2: Good question.
1: Jake Crane, we're waiting on Jake Crane, and he is in security in the great state of Virginia in Richmond.
2: He's going through security at Richmond Airport. Yeah.
1: Mm-hmm. I wonder if he's going like Seinfeld, the cat-like walkthrough. Is he a slow walker through the... Yeah, through the what's that called? What's that thing called?
18: The terminal. I'm a fast walker, Bart. I'm a fast walker.
1: So you're not you don't like try to sneak through and not get detected. You just bust through.
18: Yeah, well, I mean, I really don't use that terminology. I really don't use that terminology in the airport, but yeah, I walk pretty fast through.
2: That gets you in trouble. Yeah,
1: you got to get skinny through that walker, though, man.
2: He's going through a hole
1: as a running back.
2: Host of Crane and Cone, now part of the On3 team. Find him and his brother Blaine, along with David Cone. Daily content, youtube.com/Crane and Cone. What are we going to do with Lane Kiffin, man?
18: Man, you know, here's my thing. Like, I don't mind the him and Pete messing with each other and Lane cracking jokes, you know, but the racist thing, isn't it weird? Like, it just feels like Louisiana calling Mississippi racist is like, you know, Sherman Klump making fun of somebody for being fat. Like, what are we like? Yeah. Again, though, but here's the question I would ask. If Mississippi was so racist, then you decided to be the head coach at the biggest university in a racist state, which makes you one of the biggest racists.
2: And sign multiple contract extensions. So you have a chance to leave, and yeah.
18: That'd be like saying, yeah, man, I mean, yeah, I was the general for the Nazis, but, you know, I'm really not that big on Germany.
1: He's one of those guys, Jake, that in his mind, no matter what comes out of his mouth, he can speak his way, not really out of it, but into making other people understand whatever he means. But to me, it's Jerry Jones. He loves it because people are talking about it.
18: Yeah. But like to me, though,
1: this one's different. There's also a line, right?
18: Like there's also
1: there's a line. There is.
18: I think. And I think that Lane has been able to say whatever he's wanted, however he's wanted, and been able to get away with it. So he's almost, you know, my 16-month-old likes to test boundaries, right?
2: Yeah.
18: It just feels like Lane's like that little kid from Problem Child with the red hair that's going to go see if he can actually climb over that fence onto the tarmac.
2: Can't help
18: it. Or like
2: himself,
18: he's a, you know. It just, at this point, dude, like, you better win. Like, you better win, and you better win big, because you are painting yourself into a corner that it's going to be really easy for people to jump on the We Hate Lane Kiffin bandwagon, and everybody loves him till he leaves them.
1: I'm going to make this statement, and I didn't know we were really going to go to LSU football leadoff, but I think his quarterback's overrated, and I'll say it now.
18: Why? You think Levitt's overrated?
1: I do.
18: So
1: I think he had a phenomenal. I just do.
18: Well,
1: I'm not saying
18: I don't know. I think he's a dog, Bart. We got to see how that foot is, because I've had a Liz Frank, and that just doesn't magically get better and you go back to where you were. I mean, I still to this day, if I land on my foot wrong,
1: the last 2 years?
18: God, well, what's crazy is, dog, they made the playoff and Jordan Tyson wasn't playing.
1: Who did they have running the running the football?
18: Yeah, but I mean, if that's the case, LSU's got backs. That should make you feel even better about it.
1: But when you take what Scadabo's potential isn't going to be, and when you take Tyson, and he was away from this time, whatever. I just think he really benefited and got paid in college and got to go him. And I'm not saying he's not good. But, like, I mean, I think he's about like the Oklahoma guy.
18: Well, let me ask you this. If you put Sam Levitt on Texas, is that game against Arizona State as close as it was with that personnel?
1: 2 years ago?
18: Yeah.
1: It's 2 years ago, and I'm just not saying it, bro. Your point is valid, I'm not really speaking to it. I don't remember that game as well.
18: I mean,
1: he's going to have to prove it to me, bro.
18: To win.
1: He's the next John Mateer. That's what I think.
18: I don't know. I think John gets a bad rap. I mean, Bart, you know how it is when you hurt your hand, like in your throwing hand or your shooting hand your shooting thumb. And then do Oklahoma.
1: Oh, no, it ain't in my career.
18: Yeah, Oklahoma could run the ball if the defense had 9 on the field.
1: Yeah, like, dude, a hand injury in any sport, I'm telling you, is bad in here. I'm just not. I haven't seen it from Mateer. I do think Mateer's a dog. I do think Levitt is a dog and can win games for you. But I'm talking about the guy if you put either one of those guys on Georgia, how much better is it going to make Georgia?
18: Well, see, I like Gunner too. I think there's some similarities with him and Gunner.
1: So I just don't know, but it is interesting how many of these type quarterbacks we have in the league now, you know, those toughness guys who can go get you a 3rd-and-2 running the football, right?
18: Yeah.
1: At the same time, Levitt, I will be and y'all know, Colin, you know this as well. There's so many people I've talked about that, like, I might not be bought in on Arch Manning being one, but when they show it to me, bro, I'm in. I just want to see him do it here without Jordan Tyson and Scadabo. That's all I'm saying.
18: Yeah. I feel like Levitt's a little bit of a zero sugar Jackson Dart. In that Jackson threw a better ball than he did, but dude, Sam is flying. Like, he is running. Like, his running ability is, I think he's legit. And I know the foot, and we got to see it. Nobody's going to know that until we know it. But I don't know. I look at his ability to extend the play outside of the pocket. I look at his ability to take off and score from 70 out. And when you have the type guys that he's going to have around him, the offensive line's the question for LSU to me. That's the question, really, on the whole team. I'm not worried about the defense with Blake. I'm not worried about the wide receiver core. I mean, you got Trey Des Green, who may end up being the number one pick before this thing's said and done. If he has the year I think he's going to have. And then he can go play for Will Wade if he wants. But why would you do that? I don't know. It's going to be interesting to see, Bart. That's going to be the biggest, I think, one of the biggest talking points throughout the rest of this offseason is, you know, can some of these quarterbacks going to these new places, or like John Mateer, are they going to be able to take that next step and be able to go win a championship?
0: What does year one need to be for Lane Kiffin? And obviously not necessarily from the outside looking in, starting off on the right foot with LSU with all the outside noise.
18: Yeah.
0: What does year one need to be for Lane Kiffin to have a firm footing in Baton Rouge?
18: Well, the way I look at it, it's like this. If I spend $40 million on a plane, it better not only work, it better work better than any other plane that anybody else has. That's the way that I see it. And that's what you did. You got a $40 million roster. You know, you handpicked a quarterback, actually handpicked a couple with Longstreet coming over. And when you look at what the LSU fan base is expecting, and again, it's almost kind of better to look at the outside in because everybody expects their team to be amazing. I just, you know, I'm not spending $40 million on a plane that doesn't work or just works good. I want it to be amazing. I want the drinks to be cold. I want the service to be great. I want the plane to be fueled. I want to have a pool table on it. I want to be able to watch TV, like those type things.
1: So if you take out, let's say, Alabama and Georgia and LSU, who's going to be the next two teams that we're talking about come week four?
18: Texas and Ole Miss. I mean, those are going to be your two. Like, to me, yeah, and I'll say this, you know, a lot of people, and I get it, are talking about this LSU-Ole Miss game and what it means, but LSU's got Clemson week one. Ole Miss has a game against Louisville that nobody's talking about. And Jeff Brohm is a pretty daggum good football coach. And I'm interested to see how that Ohio State kid, Lincoln Kindholz, is going to do after transferring to Louisville. So I'm just wondering, like, Bart, who's that team, right, that struggled here, you know, recently? Is it Florida? Is it Auburn? Is it Tennessee?
1: Is it Mississippi State?
18: I will say this. I do feel a lot better about the quarterback situations at Florida and Auburn, even though, you know, Tremel Jones obviously hadn't played a lot. Philo was Haynes King's backup, but I feel like we kind of know what he is. I feel better about the Auburn and Florida situation than I do the Tennessee one.
0: What's your take on Auburn now that you've gotten through spring ball, and we've talked about how much you like what Alec Golish has been able to do at Auburn so far? What does that look like whenever you roll into fall ball?
18: My body's ready, Colin. It's my body's ready. It's trust but verify. You know, with Auburn, it's typically trust and get disappointed.
1: Cautiously optimistic.
18: I just, again, I feel like I know more about this Auburn team than I have the last couple Auburn teams. Mm-hmm. Like, I got, you know, you pretty much know what you're going to get from this defense with who they brought back, keeping the DC. I've watched Byron Brown play for a while. I've watched Singleton. I've watched Neptune. I've watched Nimrod. I've watched those guys. The biggest sticking point, again, and this is a theme and it needs to be a theme, but it seems like it's the biggest theme in the SEC, is will the offensive line be good enough? But I do think Baylor's a perfect game one, because I would not be surprised. We broke the game down yesterday with Cole Kublik. If Auburn ran for 350 in that one, would not be surprised. Now, if Baylor stays in too high like they did the whole game last year, Auburn might run for 450.
0: By the way, Nimrod may be my favorite name in the SEC, but how big, and a lot of people have kind of overlooked it, how big was it for Auburn to be able to keep DJ Durkin as the DC?
18: Mm-hmm. Well, huge, because for two reasons. One, he's a really good football coach, but number two, continuity is so rare in the game now. Not only does it help you from a schematic standpoint, but you were able to keep guys like Xavier Adkins and Jared Smith. Continuity keeps guys around. So I think that was massive. I think it was just as massive that Auburn kept DJ Durkin like LSU kept Blake Baker. right? You know, I think there's some similarities there. So it's going to make it easier for the new head coach when you have, you know, a third of the phases figured out and you were able to keep some personnel there. So I expect this Auburn defense. And think about it. Now if the offense is better, it makes you better on defense because the 100. Guys believe more. Last year, you could look on Auburn's sidelines, yep. and the guys on defense were like, we're going to have to score. Like, we're going to have to score.
15: Yeah.
18: So that's a very, very tough situation for a defensive player. So it's huge. It's huge.
2: I do want to go back a few minutes with Jake Crane here, just because I'm not used to this. You're telling me I can expect the Auburn head coach to utilize the running backs in his game plan? Really?
18: Yeah. Now, Mike, I never say never.
2: Yeah.
18: Okay.
2: Yeah.
18: You know, I've, you know, like they say, I've seen the Great Wall of China, right? I've been to the
15: you've been with George and Martha
18: Constantinople.
2: Right. Yeah.
18: Right.
2: Yeah.
18: I played ping pong in Ding Dang.
2: Yeah.
18: And I think if you listen to everything Goa says, and the way Byron Brown plays, they're gonna have to. Like, Byron Brown can't turn in, this can't turn into the air raid offense, or you're going to have to get into an air shelter.
1: We've got a couple of minutes left. I want to hear about the trip. How was journey across, I don't know what river you crossed, but you went up St. George and Martha, Washington. Did you go to Gettysburg, too?
18: No. Gettysburg's Pennsylvania, which, I mean, isn't... Well, again, God, I can't even remember the map. But no, we flew into Williamsburg. Me and my wife, we love history. We're history nerds. We saw Surrender Field in Yorktown, wow. where the British surrendered,
2: yeah.
18: where they just took that L. Cornwallis didn't even show up. What a loser.
1: No, he didn't want any part of that.
18: Yeah, went to Jamestown.
1: It's like a patriot.
18: Where the first settlement was. You know, Pocahontas, all that jazz.
2: Ooh.
18: Have you heard the wolf cry?
1: Yes, I do.
18: I have. Yeah. I don't know about you. But and then we did Mount Vernon, went and saw George Washington's grave and his mansion and all that stuff. So, dude, it was an absolute blast. And my daughter Viola loved it. She could run around. And it was perfectly historical and also gave her things to do that she enjoyed. So it was a great time.
1: All right, so when you're in an airport, I've been to that Richmond airport. If it's the same as it was, we used to play Old Dominion and JMU flying to it. But
18: nice little airport.
1: When you're in an airport like terminal or different place and you're waiting on a plane, you're going whatever. And it sometimes it's when you're with family, sometimes it's not. Is there something? Are you like a Cinnabon guy? Are you like looking for a Cinnabon? Are you just looking for? Are you going to the duty free?
18: Well, you know, I'm gonna keep it as the kids call a stack with y'all here. I hate flying. Do not like heights.
1: Totally see that.
18: So I have to get a little courage up. You know what I'm saying? So I'm gonna go
19: a couple of shots of Jameson for my guy back here.
18: Yeah, I'm gonna go have a cold soda. Or as we used to call it, Grandpa's breakfast.
1: At 8:52. Wow.
18: Well, I mean, I'm not saying right now on air, it's. I enjoy the process. I just don't like heights, but I can't look scared in front of my daughter.
0: Hey, just word to the wise.
1: Some dude's going to hold your hand like they did Colin today.
0: No. Just because I didn't make this correct decision, don't watch the Top Gun Maverick when you're flying. I made the mistake coming up to Boston, and we hit turbulence right as he was in a dogfight, and I thought we were going down.
18: Yeah, no, like that's definitely a do not
1: that's
18: do.
1: That's like snakes on a plane.
18: What I try and do is not watch anything. And I like to get the window seat because I get to keep the window closed. That may make me a bad person, but I don't want to know. I don't want to know. I got a buddy who we flew with that he's a big audio guy. He listens to air traffic control talk, which I thought I would hate, but it kind of made me feel better because they were just chill. I was like, all right, man. Like, they're just chill.
1: What?
18: Yeah.
1: That's a power move sitting by the window.
18: It is. Like, I wondered if
1: that's
18: it was illegal.
1: That's a total power
18: move. I thought, like, Cash Patel was going to show up and, like, take his headphones or something.
0: So, what did you, if you're not watching anything on a flight, what's your, are you one of the, like, people that I think's a serial killer that just sit there and do nothing?
1: Well, you're like putty and just look at the back of the seat.
18: So I'm glad you asked me that. The fact that it's 2026 and there's not a TV on every plane makes me, it just disgusts me and I hate it. And I think it's un-American. And I actually, you know, kind of told George Washington a little bit about it when I was standing next to his grave. And I think he would 100% would have agreed with me. No, like, I don't do nothing. It's just really pure interior panic is what it is. Yeah. Pure interior panic. Inside, outside, I look calm. But underneath the waters, it's pure panic. And I just try and look at my daughter and take my mind off of it.
1: Find you some vegetable lasagna. You'll be all right.
2: We enjoyed a visit with your brother, Blaine, earlier. I think it was last week, actually. But we can't wait to hear about the bachelor party. You got plans in store?
1: I'm crashing.
18: Well, I mean, John Summerall said he might show up.
2: Ooh.
18: I mean, we're going down to St. Pete. So if John shows up, it's going to be a banger for sure. But look, my goal as the best man and the older brother is just to get everybody out alive.
2: Yeah,
18: you know what I'm
2: exactly.
18: saying?
1: Yeah, man. No injuries.
2: Yep.
1: You know, no divorces.
18: For sure. Yeah. Just make sure guys are. I mean, like 15 guys are going. Like I don't know if St. Pete can handle this, man. Like I feel like I need to write a letter to the mayor.
2: If you need an experienced chaperone, I've done it twice for my boys.
1: Hey, bro, I know a couple of dudes down there if y'all are in anything.
18: Yeah. Okay, hey, Bart, I will definitely let you know. Mike, just be on standby, dog.
2: I'm here for you, brother. Jake Crane, Bart Heitz, Colin Lacey, Mike Grace. Love you guys. Appreciate you being here. We'll see you next time inside the Press Box.
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0: 6-0 early. A man on for Kyle Schwarber with the Phillies down 8-2. Schwarber hit his 19th home run of the year in the fifth inning. Up again, looking to inch the Phillies closer.
1: With a man on to the pitch, Schwarber swings, hits one in the air, center field. Cruz going back into his right. It's going to be over his head and gone. He did it again. My goodness. Opposite field, up the alley, just to the right of the 410 sign. Into the Phillies bullpen, a rocket from Kyle Schwarber, his 20th home run of the season.
0: Sports Radio 94 WIP on the call, but it was still an 8-5 game in the seventh. Phillies still trailing by three. Phillies rallied for three in the ninth to force extra innings. So we head to the 10th. Go-ahead run already in, but the Phillies looking for more with Rafael Marchand at the plate.
1: And the pitch swung on, line towards left center. It's in for a hit. Marchand delivers. Both runners will score. Rafael Marchand, his first hit since April 25th. His first at bat in 8 days. And he's driven home two as the Phillies lead it 11-8.
0: Again on Sports Radio 94, WIP on the call. Phillies win it in extra innings, 11-9 in 10. Phillies trailed 6-0 in the third inning and come back to win it. Schwarber again with two home runs, five runs batted in, 20 home runs this season. Ties the Phillies record through 45 games of a season. Schwarber with nine home runs over his last eight games, the second most in an eight-game span in Phillies history. Bryce Harper in the game, 4-for-5 with a game-tying 2-RBI single in the ninth. It was reviewed for a home run, but it was upheld. Pirates led it 8-5 entering the top of the ninth, had won 25 straight when leading by three. Still more to come, including more from the two NBA playoff games on Friday. That's next. 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
2: 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Manny Machado and the San Diego Padres face Julio Rodriguez and the Mariners.
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0: Game of the seventh, Phillies still trailing by three. Phillies rallied for three in the ninth to force extra innings. So we head to the 10th. Go-ahead run already in, but the Phillies looking for more with Rafael Marchand at the plate.
1: And the pitch swung on, line towards left center. It's in for a hit. Marchand delivers. Both runners will score. Rafael Marchand, his first hit since April 25th. His first at bat in 8 days. And he's driven home two as the Phillies lead it 11-8.
0: Again on Sports Radio 94 WIP on the call. Phillies win it in extra innings, 11-9 in 10. Phillies trailed 6-0 in the third inning and come back to win it. Schwarber again with two home runs, five runs batted in, 20 home runs this season. Ties the Phillies record through 45 games of a season. Schwarber with nine home runs over his last eight games, the second most in an eight-game span in Phillies history. Bryce Harper in the game, 4-for-5 with a game-tying 2-RBI single in the ninth. It was reviewed for a home run, but it was upheld. Pirates led it 8-5 entering the top of the ninth, had won 25 straight when leading by three. Still more to come, including more from the two NBA playoff games on Friday. That's next. 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

0: And I'm wondering, without giving away too many state secrets, like they have to get some of their stuff ahead of time before we get it, right? Like just to know, like, all right, our graphics have to be this, our font has to be this,
1: yeah.
0: or do they get it when we get it as well? Do they get tipped off a little bit ahead of time?
1: They get it a little bit ahead of you, of the public, but that's an interesting observation because, you know, when we think about how big this day has become and the anticipation, I love it. I love how our fans are into it and then how our, you know, you guys who cover the game, you want to critique, you know, everybody's schedule, where they get their bye. But everybody knows who they're playing, right? The minute the season ends, the Chargers know who their opponents are, so they can start building their jokes and their graphics.
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11: 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The GM and president of football operations of the defending NFC South champion Carolina Panthers here on the Rich Eisen Show. 8 minutes is something you would even cut down. How about, you know, again, I'm as a host of a draft, I like talking. So fewer minutes is a problem for me.
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11: That's it. What about 3 minutes in day three?

0: 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It's an interleague showdown in Seattle. Manny Machado and the San Diego Padres face Julio Rodriguez and the Mariners.
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13: Well, we got a tie atop the leaderboard of the PGA Championship. Alex Smalley, Maverick McNealy going to the final 36 holes at 4-under after 36 holes in the PGA Championship. McNealy was 3-under on Friday. Smalley a 1-under 69. Chris Goddard, Hideki Matsuyama, and Stefan Jaeger among those tied at one stroke back. So it's still anyone's tournament with 36 holes to play. Both Ronda Rousey and Gina Carano have made weight for the main event for Jake Paul's Most Valuable Promotions on Saturday. Rousey weighed in at 142 pounds even, and Carano came in at 141 and one-third pounds for the 145-pound featherweight limit contest. Carano took to social media and said she had lost over 100 pounds to make weight for this fight over the last year and a half.

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10: Well, we got a tie atop the leaderboard of the PGA Championship. Alex Smalley, Maverick McNealy go into the final 36 holes at 4-under after 36 holes in the PGA Championship. McNealy was 3-under on Friday. Smalley a 1-under 69. Chris Goddard, Hideki Matsuyama, and Stefan Jaeger among those tied at one stroke back. So it's still anyone's tournament with 36 holes to play. Both Ronda Rousey and Gina Carano have made weight for the main event for Jake Paul's Most Valuable Promotions on Saturday. Rousey weighed in at 142 pounds even, and Carano came in at 141 and one third pounds for the 145-pound featherweight limit contest. Carano took to social media and said she had lost over 100 pounds to make weight for this fight over the last year and a half. And in the NBA, two game sixes on Friday. We'll have a game seven between the Pistons and Cavs on Sunday. That'll be on ESPN Radio. But in the West, the Wolves with their backs against the wall hosting the Spurs, trying to force a game seven, but the Spurs and Victor Wembanyama had other plans.
11: Champagne in transition. Catches wing left, throws it into Wemby, and he dunks it with two hands. Timeout, Chris Finch. Largest lead now for San Antonio, up 30, and they're starting to head into the night here in Minneapolis.
12: And that may be the one that makes Chris Finch just wave the white flag.
11: Game to the Spurs, series of the Spurs. It is a final, 139 to 100.

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9: Well, we got a tie atop the leaderboard of the PGA Championship. Alex Smalley, Maverick McNealy go into the final 36 holes at 4-under after 36 holes in the PGA Championship. McNealy was 3-under on Friday. Smalley a 1-under 69. Chris Goddard, Hideki Matsuyama, and Stefan Jaeger among those tied at one stroke back. So it's still anyone's tournament with 36 holes to play. Both Ronda Rousey and Gina Carano have made weight for the main event for Jake Paul's Most Valuable Promotions on Saturday. Rousey weighed in at 142 pounds even, and Carano came in at 141 and one-third pounds for the 145-pound featherweight limit contest. Carano took to social media and said she had lost over 100 pounds to make weight for this fight over the last year and a half. And in the NBA, two game sixes on Friday. We'll have a game seven between the Pistons and Cavs on Sunday. That'll be on ESPN Radio. But in the West, the Wolves with their backs against the wall hosting the Spurs, trying to force a game seven, but the Spurs and Victor Wembanyama had other plans.
10: Champagne in transition. Catches wing left, throws it into Wemby, and he dunks it with two hands. Timeout, Chris Finch. Largest lead now for San Antonio, up 30, and they're starting to head into the night here in Minneapolis.
11: And that may be the one that makes Chris Finch just wave the white flag.
10: Game to the Spurs, series of the Spurs. It is a final, 139 to 109. The 139 points for the San Antonio Spurs, who win this series 4-2, is the third most in a playoff game in franchise history. And that's saying a lot for a Spurs franchise that's enjoyed the success they have had.
9: Sean Kelly, Corey Alexander on ESPN Radio. Again, the Spurs win it 139 to 109, winning the series 4-2. It's their first conference final appearance since 2017. But don't hear from me. Hear from the guys who called it for us on ESPN Radio. Once again, with our post-game extra, here's Sean Kelly and Corey Alexander.

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9: Hello there. I'm Mark Robbins. Two NBA playoff series had games Friday. One of those series ended. The other is now on to Game 7. The Detroit Pistons made sure of that with a big road win in Cleveland, 115-94. The Pistons head coach J.B. Bickerstaff saying afterwards his team's touchy-feely style was the difference.
10: I was pleased that we were allowed to play our style of basketball tonight. You know, we're going to be handsy, be physical, legally handsy. And just make it difficult on people. And I thought up and down the roster, we did a great job of that. And, you know, it obviously helped us close the game out.
9: That's Pistons head coach J.B. Bickerstaff. Game 7 between the Pistons and Cavs Sunday night in Detroit. And the other series played Friday, the Western semifinal between Minnesota and San Antonio goes to the Spurs. Game 6, a winner for San Antonio. Victor Wembanyama, Steph Castle leading the Spurs to a blowout win, 139-109. Castle with 32 points, 11 rebounds, and the praise of his head coach.
11: He's pretty damn good. I thought his temperament and disposition led to him having the right approach and playing the right way. And we have a few guys on our team that are just that talented that when they do that, they take over at times. The talent pops. They get to just have fun.
9: That Spurs head coach, Mitch Johnson. Playoff hockey coming up later on tonight from the NHL Game 6 Eastern Conference Series between Montreal Buffalo Canadiens at home with a 3-2 series lead.
12: Hey, it's Michelle Smallman, and coming up Monday, I've studied the NFL schedule, which means I'll tell you the exact week when Fernando Mendoza and other rookie quarterbacks will get their first start this season. 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
8: Hello there. I'm Mark Robbins. Game 6 turned into the finale of the NBA Western Conference semifinals between Minnesota and San Antonio. The Spurs on the road took control early.
9: Wembanyama out the screen on the ball for Castle. Now sinks away. Castle against Conley. Castle to the right side of the lane. Turns, jump pass to Vassell. Touch it, corner left. Champagne for three. Got it with 5.4 left.
10: Champagne was able to hesitate but still get that one to go.
8: 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Meanwhile, in the Eastern Conference, Game 6 goes to the road squad as well.
11: Here's Cunningham, a three. No. Offensive rebound, Duren. Put back in. Jalen Duren, another rebound and another 2 points.
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8: 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It's the Stanley Cup Playoffs, Game 6 in Montreal. Canadiens lead the Sabres in that series, 3-2. At the PGA title, the championship co-leaders, Maverick McNealy, Alex Smalley, 4-under, tee off at 2:40 Eastern.
13: Hey, it's Evan Cohen. Coming up Monday, the Knicks and Thunder have been waiting for their next opponents. I'll tell you just how concerned they should be about rust. 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

This is the story of the one. As a lineman, he does whatever it takes to keep the power on in his community. And he wants a partner like Grainger who does the same. 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

0: and the potential for state to host a regional all still hanging in the balance. It's Mississippi State and Texas A&M on the final day of the regular season here at Bluebell Park. Hi there, Hail State, with the godfather of SEC baseball, Coach Ron Polk. I'm Neil Price. We're glad to have you with us. Coach, as great as the offense has been for these two teams, one of these two pitching staffs is going to have to find a way to hold these lineups down if they want to come out of here with a series win today.
1: Well, coming into the ball game, both teams are ranked very high in the SEC in batting average and all the offensive proficiencies, and it's standing out right now here. It's amazing. In fact, the batting average for A&M in two games is 358. We're 346. As you said, 49 runs scored. We had nine doubles, one triple, and 14 home runs, 11 walks, and 47 Ks for the combined ball club, and no stolen bases. No one's going to steal bases when everybody's hitting good, because you're just going to let the hitters work their magic. But it's going to be an interesting day. Nothing changes. The flag is still blowing out straight out now to center field. Been that way for the last 2 days. We got nice sunlight. Big crowds already here. The berm is starting to fill up, and these fans here are looking forward to have senior day right in front of us right now as we had with last homestand with Auburn. And so it's going to be a fun experience. And the whole key right now is going to be who's going to pitch for Texas A&M. And we found out earlier today that the starter for them is going to be the same one that started on Thursday. So it doesn't have much when the starter on one day in an SEC tournament, SEC game is pitching in two games in one series. So we're going to be going Ryan McPherson and see if we can get some innings out of him. And it's going to be an interesting ball game. And the whole key today is who hits more home runs, who gets the ball in the air, and who has most fun at the plate.
0: Stakes are high in this one, and again, it could come down to which pitching staff can make just enough outs, can hang up just enough zeros with the way this series is gone to get it done and put their team in the best possible position for Hoover and beyond. It's Texas A&M and Mississippi State to wrap up the regular season today here in the Lone Star State. Escape to Harris Gulf Coast in Biloxi for the perfect mix of excitement and relaxation with rooms starting at $85. Book your trip today. As we get closer to first pitch, Coach will preview the pitching matchup, and I'll have the starting lineups for you. Plus, Daniel Wilson's with us today. He'll set the stage for the rest of the SEC action on the final day of the regular year. Up next, though, I'll try to help all of us make some sense of a logjam in the SEC standings and explain what it could mean for Mississippi State with the SEC tournament starting next week in Hoover. Glad to have you with us. Overcast right now, but pleasant as State and Texas A&M get ready for the rubber game of their three-game weekend. This is Mississippi State Baseball from Learfield.
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2: Everybody, with Coach Ron Polk, I'm Neil Price. Glad to have you with us for the regular season finale today between Mississippi State and Texas A&M. Mississippi State 39-15, 16-13 in the SEC coming into today. A&M 38-13, 17-11 in conference play. Let's take a look at, for lack of a better word, what's really a mess with regard to the SEC tournament. So, right now, Mississippi State would be the 8th seed if it started today, and that means they would play at 9:30 in the morning on Wednesday at the SEC tournament. The Bulldogs have guaranteed that they can't fall to Tuesday. That is one certainty that we can give you. State could finish as high as 6 if I've done the math right, and I'm kind of like your local meteorologist. It's not necessarily a 3-degree guarantee, though, with me. I was trying to do all the different scenarios this morning and work through it. You could have a 5-game tie at the end of the day at 17-13. Even in that scenario, the worst-case scenario with regard to a logjam, State still shakes out somewhere in that 6, 7, or 8 range because the Bulldogs don't have favorable tiebreakers either head-to-head with Auburn and Arkansas or among common opponents as it relates to Alabama and Florida. So the 4 spot right now, the way that I've looked at it today, is out of reach for State, I think, because of all the tiebreakers that factor in. But 6, 7, or 8 seem to be the most realistic landing spots for the Diamond Dogs. Now, as it relates to Texas A&M, they have a bye right now. If they win today, they'll stay in those top 4. They won't have to play a game until Thursday in Hoover. If State wins today, the Aggies could drop out of the bye and fall down to the 5 spot. They can't fall any deeper than that 5 spot. So it looks like State's going to be somewhere 6, 7, or 8, depending on the results of the games today, and A&M's going to be either in 3, 4, or 5 based on the outcome of this game and what else happens around the conference. These two teams getting a big jump on everybody today, too. They're starting at 11 a.m. The next game in the league won't start for another 2 hours. So when we leave you today, unless this thing turns into a marathon, when we leave you today, we likely won't be able to give you a concrete answer about what's going to happen with State. All that will have to play out as we go later into the afternoon. By the time the team lands in Starkville later today, they may have an idea of where they'll be playing at in the SEC tournament. But looking at those spots that I mentioned, 6, 7, and 8, the 8 seed is where State is right now. That game would be 9:30 on Wednesday morning. If State were to wind up in the 7, they would play at 4:30 on Wednesday afternoon. If they wind up in the 6th spot, then who knows? We could be playing at midnight. You guys know how the SEC tournament works on those 4-game days, but that's the last game of the day on Wednesday. That's the 6th seed playing the winner of 11 and 14. So it's not a very clear picture, but it will be clearer at the end of the day today, certainly crystal clear at the end of the day today, with everybody playing for position on this final day of the regular season. 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They're honoring the A&M seniors on the field down below. They're lined up on the third baseline. Final regular season game for them today in their ballpark. They feel pretty good about their chances coming back here to host a regional. And State, with a win today, would feel a lot better, I think, about its chances of trying to host a regional at Duty Noble Field coming up in a couple of weeks. All of our stolen bases today brought to you by Wade Incorporated, Mississippi's number one John Deere dealer. Nothing runs like a deer but a bulldog. Coach, we'll take a look at the pitching matchup for today's game when we continue. This is Mississippi State Baseball from Learfield.
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2: Time to take a look at the pitching matchup for today's game, brought to you by Bracken Construction, the contractor of choice since 1956. Right-hander Ryan McPherson for Mississippi State, making his second start in as many weeks, his eighth of the season, still working his way back from that seven-week layoff. 3-1 with a 2.62 ERA against a familiar face, left-hander Ethan Darden. He opened the game here on Thursday night. He will do the same today, 4-2 on the year with a 3.72 ERA. This will be his third start and his second Coach Polk inside of 3 days. You don't see that too often anymore, do you?
17: No, you don't, and we don't have to go over the scouting report, but a lot of listeners probably didn't hear the scouting report on him on Thursday, but I'll give you a brief rundown on this young man who's thrown for the Aggies. He's a senior from transfer from Clemson, Rock Hill, North Carolina boys, again, left-hander. And when he pitched against us earlier, it seems like, about 48 hours ago, he threw two innings, gave up two hits, three runs, two earned, no walks, and two strikeouts. And they pulled him, and then Gavin Lyons came in. He didn't get anybody out. And Grant Cunningham came in. He didn't get anybody out. And Hunter Bond really struggles. That's how we scored 13 runs. So it's kind of unusual. They only have 15 pitches on their roster, and they use eight in the first game, and I think three or four in the second. I think it was four. So they're down to probably some guys that have already pitched. So we don't have to go over much scouting reports at the baseball meetings in regard to what we may see today. But Ethan is a left-hander, as I mentioned, but you know what we have on him is he's going to be 88-92 with a fastball. He does have a sinker, 89-92. And a cut, 83-87. Changeup, 83-86. And the report on him is experienced reliever and starter at Clemson and also here at Texas A&M. So he's the one we got to deal with. And his SEC numbers right now are 5.65 ERA, 14 innings pitched, 15 hits, 9 earned runs, 11 walks. That's been his nemesis. And 9 strikeouts, 273 batting average against, going against our ace, Ryan McPherson, as everybody knows, was out for an extended period of time, came back in the last series and went about an inning and two-thirds, I think, and didn't get hurt at all. He just was backing up home plate on a ball in the outfield, and he tripped on the turf and sprained his ankle slightly. But Ryan, you know, sophomore from Hollywood, Florida, and we hope that he can give us some good innings here. Not going to be that long. We're still protecting his arm. Nothing serious. It was not Tommy John. It was a stretcher strain below the elbow, and he's fully recovered there. I thought he pitched very effectively until we had to take him out in the Auburn series. But we got the whole bullpen ready to go, except for probably Ben Davis, who's thrown the last two games. We used our closer twice already in two ball games, but he might be able to give us an inning. But we have enough depth in the bullpen, so if it's a depth game, it's a bullpen game, we have the edge. But at the same time, it's college baseball, and you got two teams that can swing the bat a little bit, so it's going to be maybe a long afternoon, maybe for the pitchers on both sides.
2: 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For a look at what else is going on around the SEC, we say hello to Daniel Wilson. Hey, Daniel.
18: Hey, Neil. This is Daniel Wilson inside the Learfield Network studio. Actually going to start with last night's games in the SEC, and we're going to begin in Lexington. 12th-ranked Arkansas got a nail-biting victory over Kentucky, 5-4. Razorbacks overcoming 3 errors in the field in that one to tie up the series. Rubber match comes later today. Also a rubber match in between number 15 Ole Miss and 18th-ranked Alabama. Rebels shut out the Crimson Tide last night, 9-0. Meanwhile, Vanderbilt takes a comfortable 2-0 lead in the series against South Carolina. Commodores with the 9-5 victory yesterday. As for number 6 Texas, they got a home win against Missouri, 11-6. And meanwhile, number 19 Florida, a run rule road victory over LSU, 11-1. And finally, a top 5 matchup between 4th-ranked Georgia and 5th-ranked Auburn. The Bulldogs prevailing 9-7 yesterday, and they take a 2-0 series lead. That was not the last game that was played. That was, of course, between Tennessee and Oklahoma. However, that game has not yet concluded. Play was suspended last night in the bottom of the 7th inning, with the Sooners having a runner on first base with one away. The Volunteers currently lead 5-3. That one picking up at 1 p.m. today. Starting lineups from College Station when we come back. 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
2: 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Farm Families of Mississippi, our farm, your life. Mississippi State is 39-15, 16-13 in the SEC. Here's Brian O'Connor's lineup card for the final game of the regular season. Switch hitting second baseman Garrick Fry in the top spot, then third baseman Ace Reese batting second. Noah Sullivan will DH and bat third. Right fielder Jacob Parker is the cleanup hitter. Vitas Valencias has had a good opening game in this series. He's in left field again today. He'll bat fifth. Reed Stallman at first base in the sixth hole, then it's center fielder Bryce Chance. Sean James behind the plate. Kevin Malewski took a foul ball off of the mask last night. Brian O'Connor told us postgame he didn't feel the same after, had to lift him from the game after a great start last night. Clearly not able to go at least early today, so James in as the catcher here, and shortstop Ryder Woodson rounds out the lineup for Mississippi State. On the mound, Ryan McPherson making his second start in a row after coming back from a seven-week layoff. He is 3-1 with a 2.62 ERA. Again for State, 1-2 and 3, Fry, Reese, and Sullivan, 4-5 and 6, Parker, Valencias, and Stallman, 7-8-9, Chance, James, and Woodson, and McPherson pitching. Texas A&M, 38-13 on the year, 17-11 inside the SEC. Here's Michael Early's lineup card today. Gavin Grahovic, the third baseman, leads off, followed by center fielder Caden Sorrell. Chris Akopian will DH and bat third. Jake Dewar in left field is the cleanup hitter. Bear Harrison catching and batting fifth. Ben Royo making his seventh start of the season. He has been a late season find for them because of injuries in the middle infield. Second baseman bats sixth. Right fielder Jorian Wilson in the seventh spot. Blake Bender up at first base, bats eighth, and shortstop Boston Kellner rounds out the lineup for Texas A&M. On the mound, left-hander Ethan Darden starting the second time inside of three games. His third start of the year, his 23rd appearance. He's 4-2 with a 3.72 ERA. Again for the Aggies today, 1-2 and 3. Grahovic, Sorrell, and Hakopian, 4-5 and 6. Dewar, Harrison, and Royo, 7-8-9. Wilson, Bender up, and Kellner, and Darden pitching. Those are the starting lineups for the regular season finale. Plenty at stake here for these two teams trying to put themselves in the best position possible for Hoover. State trying to stay alive to host a regional. And in the immediate future, a series win on the line for one of these two today here at Bluebell Park. That'll do it for the pregame show. First pitch is coming up next. This is Mississippi State Baseball from Learfield.
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2: One more go-round in the 2026 regular season for Mississippi State and Texas A&M. Plenty to play for both today, with both trying to make sure they are in the discussion to host an NCAA regional. Texas A&M trying to earn a bye in the SEC tournament coming up next week. State trying to put itself in the best possible seed it can and also stay in that discussion to bring a regional to Duty Noble Field. All of that plus a series win in the balance here today as these two teams meet to close out the regular season at Bluebell Park. With Coach Ron Polk, I'm Neil Price. We are glad to have you with us today. Beautiful afternoon, a little bit warm. There's a breeze blowing out to center field. It is plenty humid. There are some big white clouds hanging over the ballpark today. A few openings showing us a blue sky among those clouds today. Another good crowd on hand to see it rocking back and forth right now, sawing varsity's horns off as they sing the Aggie War Hymn here at Olsen Field. Coach, it is one of the neater atmospheres that we get to see across our travels in the SEC, but You got to put all that aside if you're Mississippi State and focus on trying to win a game today. What's it going to take for the Bulldogs to get it done?
17: Amen to that. It's going to be, we're going to have to score some runs, and a lot's going to depend on the pitching staff that we'll be facing from the Aggies. Right now, I'm sure they're going to want to get a lot of innings out of their starter, more than innings they gave them on Friday. But, you know, it's just going to be a battle of the offense. There's no question about it. And how long Ryan McPherson can throw effectively, and if not, then how our bullpen performs against a really good hitting ball club. So there'll be some runs scored because of the wind. The fact is these guys are all hot, and anytime you get hot as a batting order, and they've done it two games in a row, no reason why they can't stay hot. But pitching could be a factor, but at the same time, it's going to be who can outscore the other team.
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2: Garrett Fry ready to check in to lead things off for Mississippi State here in the top half of the first. Diamond Dogs in gray with maroon pinstripes today. Maroon M over S over the heart, maroon number on the back, maroon hats, maroon bills with the white M over S on the front of the lids. Fry, the switch hitter, will bat from the right side against left-hander Ethan Darden. First pitch on its way, and it's swung on and missed for strike one.
17: Yeah, he's going to be arm side run. Left-hander goes across his body a little bit. That was 92 on the outside part of the plate, and Garrick swung and missed it.
2: So 0-1 on Garrick Fry, hitting 328 coming into the finale, and he takes a ball down and away from Darden. One ball and one strike.
17: Yeah, we need to be a little selective of this kid because he has a history of some walks.
2: Holds the glove over his face. Darden winds up and fires, and there's a ground ball sharply hit, but wide of third. A foul ball makes strike two on Fry. One ball and two strikes just underway in a scoreless game here in the top of the first.
17: As our Berman, Mississippi State, their Berman down the first baseline is back from down the left field line and still filing in. It's going to be a big crowd here.
2: Here's a 1-2 to Fry. Caught a piece of it. A tapper up the third baseline. Darden bare hands, throws to first, but not in time. That ball hit the grass right in front of home plate, spun around and died. Darden got there quickly, but just didn't have a play on Fry, so an infield single gives State the first base runner of the game.
17: That type of production has happened a lot the last two games. Just dribbles down the third baseline. Most of the time, there's been no play, and every once in a while, a pitcher picks it up and throws it away, so thankfully, we get the first guy on base, and let's go from there.
2: So here is Ace Reese, State's power-hitting third baseman, to set up a left-on-left matchup, and Ace takes a strike over the inner third, nothing and one. Reese at 335. He's hit 19 home runs this year. He leads the club, far and away leads the club, with 65 RBIs this year. Darden closed up in the stretch. On the first base side of the mound, he'll move to first. A slap tag from Blake Bender up. Not in time as Fry steps back on the bag.
17: Both teams going to have to play the outfielders awful deep because of the wind blowing straight out, so it's going to be a lot of maybe balls dinking between the infielders and outfielders.
2: Ethan Darden pitched two innings, opening the game on Thursday night for A&M. Here's the 0-1, a swing and a miss. Change speeds on Ace that time, starting with a fastball, came back with the change. It's 0-2. In those two innings on Thursday night, Ethan Darden gave up two earned runs on two hits. He struck out two. He threw 31 pitches in those two innings. And now here he is starting for the second time this weekend in Game 3. Places his back foot right in the center of the slab on the mound. Now closes up that front foot. Sets on the right side of the belt buckle and comes home. A slider just missed up and away. One ball and two strikes.
17: We might have cut a break on that one. That's one of those slide balls that he's capable of throwing to a left-handed hitter. He'll do that often. And Ace took it, and his eyeballs are a little bit better than maybe the umpires.
2: Third baseman Gavin Grahovic playing on the right side of the infield, giving the Aggies three defenders on that side. Here's the 1-2, down and away. Bounces away from the catcher, Harrison. Fry's going to try for a second, and he slides in without a tag. A good read by Garrick Fry, and State takes 90 to move a runner into scoring position.
17: Anytime the ball goes to the third base side for a catcher, it's going to be tough for him to throw to second base. If it goes to the first base side, because he's all right-handed catchers, it has a chance to throw him out. But Garrick got a great jump on that. He had really no play at second base.
2: So now a base hit could score an early run. It's 2-2 to Ace Reese in a battle of left-handers with Darden. Here's the pitch. That misses away, a 92-mile-an-hour fastball. And the count's full to Ace Reese.
17: Would be surprised to see that serve here.
2: So now Grahovic's moved back over to third, and they've moved the shortstop Kellner over to become that third infielder on the right side. Here's the pitch, and Reese fouls it two-thirds of the way up the screen behind home. Still 3-2.
17: Yeah, went down to 89 because he wants to throw a strike. He doesn't want to start the game first and second, so takes a little bit off his fastball.
2: Derek Fry reached on an infield single. A wild pitch has moved him to second. No one out, no score. Top of the first, game three between State and Texas A&M. Ethan Darden winds up and comes home, and there's a lazy fly back out behind third. Grahovic, the third baseman, giving way to Dewar. Long run for the left fielder, and he dives to make the grab in short left. He covered a ton of ground. Grahovic knew he had no shot at getting there, and once he got to the apron, started pointing to the left fielder, saying, yours, yours, yours. And an athletic play by Jake Dewar makes the first out.
17: Ace made a mistake. He hit the ball too high.
2: So one away with Fry at second. And here's Noah Sullivan, who hit two homers in the game last night, his second multi-home run game of the season. His average at 339 heading into the regular season finale. Darden still in the stretch with a runner at second. He delivers to Sullivan, a two-hopper to short. Picked up by Kellner to his left. A throw over to first is in time to get Sullivan. Fry moves to third, but now there are two out.
17: It's just one of those big up ground balls to a shortstop, and this shortstop still got his mask on. This is a young man that got hurt last week, got hit in the eye, well, above the eye, thankfully, and didn't do any damage to the eye, but he's been wearing that mask all three games.
2: So Fry at third, and it'll take a two-out hit from Jacob Parker to bring him in as the A&M infield shifts around toward the first baseline. Here's the pitch to the left-hander, and he swings through a changeup for strike one.
17: A freshman's going to see a lot of breaking balls from left-handers here.
2: Hasn't looked comfortable in left-on-left matchups this weekend. Kellner, the shortstop, playing up the middle. Benroyo, the second baseman, in the hole. He's a couple steps out on the grass in short right. Here's the 0-1. Hard-hit ground ball behind the bag at first. Bender up down on his right knee, scoops it. He'll win the foot race with Parker, and that will end the top half of the first inning. State moves a runner to third, but can't get him home. Middle of the first, no score. This baseball season, all first innings are brought to you by Bank First, a better way to bank. State nothing, A&M coming up. This is Mississippi State Baseball from Learfield.
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2: On to the bottom of the first inning here at Bluebell Park in College Station. No score as the Aggies get ready to send up 1, 2, and 3 to face State right-hander Ryan McPherson. 3-1 with a 2.62 ERA. Just the 8th start of the year for Ryan. Starting against Vanderbilt on March 20th, experienced some forearm tightness. State shut him down for the next 7 weeks to help get that tightness out of that forearm, the right forearm. Came back last week, threw 34 pitches in a short outing against Auburn. And now out here today to see if he can extend a little bit. Coach Polk, Brian O'Connor, has said that the goal is to get Ryan ready to become a postseason starter. So this is a big second step for him today.
17: He had to get back riding in his good form that he's had all his career, very short career. Mississippi State is a big factor in our success postseason, no question about it.
2: This A&M team has been good at scoring early runs. They've scored at least two in the first inning of each of the first two games. McPherson will try to break that trend today as Gavin Grahovic, right-handed hitting third baseman, checks in to start the bottom of inning number one.
17: You're not going to see two better hitters, 1-2, in the lineup in this season in the Southeastern Conference, and maybe in a long time in the SEC. These guys are really good.
2: Grahovic and Sorrell, the top two, have combined for 32 home runs this year. Grahovic fouls the first pitch from McPherson out of play over top of Mississippi State's first base dugout. Nothing and one. Grahovic hitting .357 this year. He's been an everyday player for them. He was at first early in the year. Injuries forced him to go over to the left corner. Here's the pitch. Fastball down Broadway from McPherson. Taken for a strike, 0-2.
17: Yeah, we're going to see 96-97 from Ryan right off the bat.
2: He hit 97 consistently in his first inning of work against Auburn last week. The 0-2 cut on and miss. Good morning, good afternoon, and good night, and a good start for Ryan McPherson.
17: Yeah, you showed Gavin a lot of fastballs and come in with the old breaking ball. Thankfully, he threw it for a strike and got the young man to overswing.
2: All of our strikeouts are brought to you by Hancock Whitney. One away, and here's Caden Sorrell with the bases clear.
17: This guy's been a nemesis already.
2: Sorrell hitting .343. This left-hander leads the A&M team with 23 home runs this season. Here's the pitch from McPherson, a big miss away with a 98-mile-an-hour fastball. That's ball one.
17: Not a physical kid at all, just well-built boy. He's got some bat speed.
2: A&M in white today with a red letter and number scheme. Sharply hit ground ball. That'll get through the right side and into right field for A&M's first hit. Caden Sorrell continues to swing a very hot bat. He is on with a one-out single to right field. Red letters, red numbers, navy hats with red bills for A&M today. The ATM in white on the front of those lids. Very patriotic look for the Aggies today.
17: Aggies are wearing white, too. Why they're wearing red?
2: Well, Vanderbilt did that for a while, too. Vanderbilt's black and gold. Tim Corbin's teams used to wear a red, white, and blue uniform on Sundays.
17: Hey, Neil, the third train already since we got here. How about that? Somebody's making some money.
2: Here's Chris Akopian. He swings and sends a lazy fly into right, right at Jacob Parker, who will reach up and make the grab. Sorrell, halfway between first and second, is back on the bag at first with two out.
17: For those who've never been here, that train is right behind right field. I mean, it's probably, what, 200 feet away from the right field wall. And you see it come often, and those horns are really loud.
2: Easterwood Airport sits off well beyond the third base and left field line. You've got one of the main roads on campus that runs between Bluebell Park and Kyle Field out there behind right and center, and the railroad track as well, which is very, very busy. So we truly have planes, trains, and automobiles here in College Station.
17: And a lot of wind.
2: Here's Jake Dewar. With a runner at first and two out, no score in the game, and the pitch to the left-hander. And McPherson misses high, ball one. 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Here's a 1-0, and there's a strike on the inner third. One ball and one strike on Jake Dewar.
17: Nothing wrong with his velocity, Neil. 97, 98, just about all the fastballs early in the game.
2: First inning, he was good. The velo dropped off in the second against Auburn last week in that 34-pitch appearance. His first back after the seven-week layoff. A toss over to first. And diving back into the bag, Sorrell beats the tag of Reed Stallman. Stallman holding the runner at first. Garrick Fry, the second baseman, playing in the hole with a left-hander up. He's around the back edge of the apron. Ryder Woodson not quite up the middle at short here. One ball and one strike, a move to first, and no play. Ryan McPherson works off the first base side of the pitcher's mound.
17: As I mentioned earlier, no stolen bases for either team in the two games thus far.
2: Sorrell gets a lead away from first. And now the pitch comes home, and there's a bouncing ball to third. Reese charging on a short hop. He grabs behind the mound. He throws to first in time, and that is a nine-pitch inning for Ryan McPherson. Pitching around a one-out single to hang up a zero in the bottom of the first inning. Scoreless after one, State and Texas A&M here in College Station. Second inning coming your way when you return. 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
2: We head to the second inning here in Game 3 between Mississippi State and Texas A&M. No score. Both teams had a base runner in the first inning, but State left Garrick Fry at third. Caden Sorrell was left at first. Ryan McPherson very sharp in his first inning for Mississippi State, throwing just nine pitches to face four batters. Pretty good start for Ryan. Looks great in all facets, an inning into his second start back from that injury, Coach Bolt.
17: Well, both the head coaches want to see how pitch production goes in regard to the number of pitches thrown, and so far both pitches have been economical, but things could change in a hurry.
2: Vitas Valencias will lead things off for Mississippi State. He has started in left field in all three games of this series. Tough night last night. Went 0 for 5 with a couple of strikeouts. He takes a strike on the outer third from Ethan Darden. And the count's nothing and one. And Darden threw 31 pitches here on Thursday as the opener. He's thrown 15 today. Here's number 16. Sharply hit ground ball. Knocked down at second. A diving stab by Royo. He's to his feet. He throws to Bender up, and there's one out.
17: That's a story in this particular series. That little second baseman transfer from Rice has no, hardly, I think, eight at-bats coming in, and he's made all the plays, puts the ball in play, and have had some injuries in the infield. This guy's just filled in real well for him.
2: And again, playing in just his 10th game of the season today here at the end of the year. Pressed into service because of injury, and he has done a nice job in the middle infield for the Aggies. One down and Reed Stallman. Battle of left-handers as he faces Darden here in a scoreless game. Ethan Darden comes home, and he delivers a fastball just off the outside third for ball one. Shortstop Kellner playing up the middle. Royo's in the hole at second. Here's the pitch, a swing and a miss. Fastball challenged Stallman that time in under his hands. One ball and one strike. First baseman Blake Bender up, hugging the line behind the bag, and the third baseman Grahovic even with the bag and off the line. 1-1, a foul tip. That'll bounce behind home and get back to the backstop. One ball and two strikes.
17: Even though he's not a high-velocity guy, he's got a little sink in his our fastball, and that gives a little bit more havoc for left-handed hitters.
2: Wind whipping out of here to center. The American flag, the Texas flag at 90-degree angles blowing out. Here's a 1-2, and he looks at a close pitch just off the outside corner. That was another fastball from Darden, and it's 2-2.
17: Yeah, Darden started walking off the mound. That's not good.
2: Two balls, two strikes on Reed Stallman, hitting 314, playing in his 50th game of the year today. Here's the 2-2, and that one is high and tight, and it hit him. Got him on the wrist. He tried to lean out of the way, and when he did, I think it caught him in the right wrist, right on that bone below your hand, and that one really smart. Stallman shaking that hand as he walks up the first baseline, and Jason Weyer, State's athletic trainer, out to take a look at him. He'll walk with him up the runner's lane to first base.
17: Yeah, Darden's got that drop down. He's three quarters, and when he gets around the ball, if it's a lot fastball, it might come up and in on left-handed hitters, and sure enough, that did it. Caught him right at the wrist. Looks like he's okay. He's at first base. He's got this, both hands dangling by his side, and he's in no problems whatsoever, thankfully, for the young man and for us.
2: All right, so more traffic for State here. Bulldogs have had a runner in each of their first two trips to the plate. Here's Bryce Chance. And the pitch to the right-hander. Tried to bunt and fouled it back off the plate. It rattles around off the mitt of Bear Harrison and falls in the dirt between home and the catcher.
17: He was going push, but with a left hand on the mound, it falls off the rubber a little bit, trying to get the ball past him to the second baseman with no play. That's going to be a push bunt right now. It's not going to be a drag bunt to the third base side.
2: Grahovic is playing in the cutout at third. First baseman Bender up holding the runner. Middle infielders are back. Here's the 0-1. That's bounced foul over to the Texas A&M third base dugout. Two strikes and nothing on Bryce Chance.
17: Yeah, showing the bunt. We'll get that third baseman near the grass. Now he's moved back with two strikes.
2: Average has slipped down to 358 coming into the finale. He was just 3 points back of second in the SEC's batting race. Coming into the weekend, here's the 0-2. He takes a fastball outside. One ball and two strikes in a battle between right-handed hitter and left-handed pitcher. We are scoreless in the top of the second inning. Stallman at first for State with one out.
17: Not going any higher than 92.
2: Darden ready to go. From the stretch, he fires, and Chance catches a piece of that slider and fouls it a third of the way up the screen behind home. So he stays alive at 1-2. Darden's thrown 25 pitches, and typically we wouldn't watch those pitch counts so closely early in the game, but he threw 31 on Thursday night. Wonder how long he can go here today, especially with another warm-up in there. The 1-2, ground ball to short, could be two. Kellner flips to Royo for one, on to Brinder up, that's two. 6-4-3, and just like that, A&M is out of the inning. Darden faces the minimum with help from the 6-4-3. We're in the middle of two. No score between Mississippi State and Texas A&M. This is Mississippi State Baseball from Learfield.
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2: The second inning here at Bluebell Park. No score between Mississippi State and Texas A&M. Glad to have you with us on this Saturday morning. These two teams getting a two-hour head start on the rest of the league today. Bear Harrison, the number five hitter, will come to the plate to face Ryan McPherson as A&M comes to bat for the second time. Every Friday's Maroon Friday for Bulldog fans. 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
17: Interesting stat, Brian. Chance is a double play right there. It's only his second time he's hitting the double play all year. How about that?
2: Yeah, usually very reliable hitter, guy who hits the ball on the line a lot, but put it on the ground there, and A&M was ready for it.
17: Anytime you get a double play, you got to hit the ball hard, and the ball was hit hard at the shortstop.
2: Here's Harrison, and he swings and misses at a changeup from Ryan McPherson, and the count's nothing and one. Ryan McPherson has thrown 10 pitches, threw 34 last week, and I don't know exactly what the plan would be today. Here's the 0-1, a swing and a miss, challenged him with a fastball in under his hands.
17: I had to guess we're dealing with 55 to 65 pitches.
2: That's what I was thinking. Mid-50s on the low end is what you hope he can do. Second start back. Here's the 0-2 to Harrison, and that's up and away.
17: And Ryan's trying to be to the point where he's make the, action early in the count so he can have a chance to come up to the mound without many pitches thrown.
2: One ball and two strikes. Here it comes. Swing and a miss. So a fastball up and away to move his eyes, and he comes back in with the change. Harrison's out in front, and it's the second Hancock-Whitney strikeout for Ryan McPherson inside of two innings.
17: All three pitches are working for him, so let's see how long this can go. I think he's capable of going longer.
2: One gone for A&M here in the second. Second inning of MSU Baseball brought to you by Guarantee Bank. 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Here's the pitch to Ben Royo. Sharply hit one hopper, backhanded by Woodson. A long throw to first, a big stretch, and he's out.
17: Big league play for Matt Ryder.
2: Two steps to his right into the hole. He had 1 foot on the outfield grass when he got to the ball, and then a strong throw, Coach, to get that ball to Stallman.
17: And Royal being an infielder is probably a pretty good runner, but he got back on his heels and then got off his heels and threw the ball to first base in a rope. And thankfully, it was online, and we got him out by probably just a step.
2: So two up, two down. And now Jorian Wilson, big athletic right fielder, freshman for this A&M team, a left-hander facing right-hander Ryan McPherson. He takes a strike on the inside edge. Another 97-mile-an-hour fastball. So unlike last week against Auburn, that first start back, the velo's still good in the second inning for McPherson. A ball high and away, one ball and one strike. He lost 2 or 3 miles an hour on that fastball in the second inning against the Tigers last week. Wind up in the 1-1. Wilson with a swing and a miss. That's the change. One ball and two strikes, and with two strikes on the left-hander, Ace Reese, State's third baseman, will jog over and take a spot in short right field. So State moves into the shift here. The 1-2 on its way. He tried to go the other way. High and foul. It'll get out of play and over the A&M bullpen down the left field line. Still 1-2 on Jorian Wilson. 306 hitter this year, playing in his 40th game of his freshman season. Six doubles, 12 homers, 32 batted in. That one bounced in. Fastball that looked like McPherson might have held on to a bit too long. 2-2.
17: I think the football coach, Coach Elko at Texas A&M, would like to have this guy try out for the football team. He's among us.
2: Big, broad-shouldered guy. He could be a tight end on a football team. 2-2. Bouncing ball, wide of the coaching lines at first. Another foul ball, and it's still 2-2 on Jorian Wilson. Ryan McPherson has thrown 20 pitches. Left side of the infield is open. Ryder Woodson, the shortstop, kind of cheating towards second. Remember, Reese is in the shift over on the right side. Another 2-2 pitch outside with an 89-mile-an-hour slider. Beg your pardon. That was ball four. Well, no, the umpire says 3-2. That's what I thought. Jorian Wilson started throwing the bat and taking all the gear off, and I'm starting to say, wait a minute, it was 2-2. Diamond Girl's taking his bat, and Jorian's like, hey, I need that. She's back to the dugout. Now she got to turn around and run it back out to it.
17: Well, he's a freshman.
2: All right, so it's 3-2.
17: That's what he wants to stay away from, Ryan, is 3-2 counts.
2: First one for him today. Here's the payoff to Wilson, fouled straight back. Third of the way up the screen, still 3-2.
17: And he doesn't want guys fighting foul balls.
2: Base is empty with two out. No score in the game here in the bottom of the second. Wind up and the 3-2 again. That's outside, and that is ball four.
17: Yeah, you don't want those two out walks, especially with the wind blowing out, but thankfully they're in the bottom of the order. It's not the fact that they can't hit one out of this ballpark, but at the same time, you just don't want to do those two out walks with a home run hitter coming up to the plate.
2: Well, the way these two offenses have been this weekend, Coach, I don't think it matters what part of the order you're in.

0: stretch, the 1-0 swing and a miss. Took a little off that one. I think that was the change. It might have been a backup slider at 90 miles an hour. One ball and one strike.
1: Yeah, if I was calling pitches, that's what I would have thrown that pitch right down to Blake Miner.
0: One ball and one strike. McPherson with a long hold, and now he comes home. Fastball in, brushed Blake Bender up away. Two balls, one strike.
1: Coming in on him, trying to change his eyesight a little bit. I would think this might be a breaking ball right here.
0: Pretty good hole for Bender up the middle here with the way State's defense is positioned. Ryder Woodson, the shortstop, playing in the hole on the left side. 1-1 down and away with a slider.
1: Yep, that's it. He didn't bite on it. He would chase if he did in the summertime for me, but he's become a better hitter. 2 years away from working with him up in the Prospect League in Danville with the Danville Dans.
0: All right, 3-ball count, second one for Ryan McPherson in this inning. It's 3-1 with a runner at first and two outs. Here's the pitch, and it's down and away. Missed with that slider that time. Back-to-back walks with two outs.
1: Well, he wanted to make sure that Blake didn't hit one out of the ballpark. He's got the 9-0 hitter coming up right now, but the pitch efficiency dropped off a lot from the first inning.
0: So Sean James, State's catcher, and the shortstop Woodson come in to talk with McPherson on the mound here. No concern from that State dugout. There's no one getting loose in that bullpen. 28 pitches for McPherson here as he works in the bottom of the second. Again, just his second start back after a 7-week layoff because of forearm tightness.
1: Yeah, if he can go 15 pitches the first two innings, but he's going to have to make something happen in two pitches here.
0: And he's got Kellner, the shortstop, who's got that big face mask on. Again, this is a guy who's been dealing with a fractured orbital bone, the right side of his face. Here's the pitch. Outside, a ball, ball one. McPherson having a hard time locating here. He was really good to Harrison. Got Royo on one pitch, but back-to-back walks. Here's the 1-0. There's a foul ball back halfway up the screen from Kellner. One ball and one strike. Goes back to that off-speed pitch again. I think it's a slider at 89.
1: Yeah, it's that hard slider. Tight spin, that's a strikeout pitch, but he's got to get ahead of the count to use it.
0: One ball and one strike. Ryan working off the first base side of the mound. He comes home, and that one didn't have any bite to it. A slider stayed up and in, 2-1.
1: That pitch would be rolling along, and all of a sudden just lose the feeling of the ball or whatever, and arm velocity drops off a little bit to throw strikes.
0: Check a second, and now the 2-1 pitch, and that's lined into the screen above Mississippi State's first base dugout. It was a hanger that he got away with, 2-2.
1: If you can get this young man out right here, be pitch efficiency very much, would be 32 or 33 pitches in two innings.
0: Wilson reached on a two-out walk. He's at second. Blake Bender up also reached on a two-out walk. He's at first. Infield is back all the way around with two outs. Here is the break-even pitch up and in with a fastball at 97. So the velo's still there, but it's a third straight three-ball count, 3-2.
1: Yeah, the location wasn't what Ryan wanted here. Runners are going. Infield's going to have to play back a little bit. Make sure they note that the runners are breaking from all two bases.
0: There go the runners. Here's a 3-2. He got him with a fastball. Blew it by him high and tight. A big pitch for McPherson, and that will kill the rally here in the second inning.
1: Big for the Bulldogs right there.
0: A Hancock-Whitney strikeout for Ryan McPherson, his third inside of two innings of work. We are scoreless as we head to the third. This is Mississippi State Baseball from Learfield.
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4: How about this? A pitcher's duel through two innings here. No score as we head to the third with Coach Ron Polk. I'm Neil Price. Glad to have you with us at Bluebell Park here in Bryan College Station. Sean James in the eighth spot. Due up for Mississippi State to face Ethan Darden. His left-hander's thrown two innings in his second start of the weekend. He started on Thursday night. He has given up an infield single. That's it. Hit Reed Stallman in the second, but Reed got rolled up in a double play that ended the inning. But, Coach, this game, much different than the early innings of the first two in this series.
5: No question about it. How many times you told me early in a ball game, I say, make a comment, boy, Neil, the game is going along really fast. And you say, don't say that.
4: And what did you just do? I'm starting to wonder how quick a learner you might be. I kid. Here is Sean James, right-handed catcher, as Darden the lefty fires and starts him with a 82-mile-an-hour changeup on the outside third. Nothing at once.
5: He's a three-pitch mix. Makes it a little tougher on the hitters.
4: He's thrown 27 pitches in just over two innings. He fires here. A fastball at 90. Cut on and missed by James. That one again over the outside third. 0-2. For all things college baseball, including live games and talk, tune into SiriusXM College Sports Radio, Channel 84, and streaming on the SiriusXM app. A swing and a miss. That one's in the dirt, picked out by Harrison. He'll throw to Bender up, and there's one out. So that's the first strikeout for Ethan Darden here in game three. And there's one down for Ryder Woodson. Woodson hitting 267. Got off to a great start last night. Drove in three runs in his first two at-bats for State, including a two-run home run in game two. Swinging a foul, third of the way up the screen. He was on the fastball, and the count's nothing and one.
5: I'm not sure Ryder's hit a home run that far in his life. That ball just went out of here. High, high, over the left field fence. Probably a questionable call from the umpire. It's tough to make that call when the ball hits so high over the foul pole.
4: Here's the 0-1. Fastball low over the dish. One ball and one strike on Woodson. The coach, he's been swinging the bat well. He's been playing really good defense this weekend. Made the most of the opportunity after he got back in the lineup when Drew Weyers got banged up. Here's a two-hopper to short. Charging, Kellner throws it away at first base. Bangs off the angle part of the wall. It'll die in foul territory. Woodson never broke stride, turning, and he winds up at second base.
5: Yeah, tough play for a shortstop. One of those run-throughs, and sometimes what happens, you field it and say, should I throw it? And he decided to throw it. I think he had a chance to get Ryan Ryder at first base, but it was way off the line, and thankfully went past the first baseman, and nobody can back it up when the shortstop throws it. If a second baseman throws it, the catcher can back it up, and third baseman throws it that way. Maybe a right field if he's playing shallow can back it up. But when it comes from the shortstop, ball gets by a first baseman, you're going to go to second base.
4: It's a base hit and an error. An infield single followed by a throwing error by the shortstop, Kellner. So now a runner at second with one out, and the lineup turns over for Garrick Frey. Switch hitter batting from the right side against Darden, and he takes a strike. 92-mile-an-hour fastball at the knees. Nothing and one. We're in the top of the third. No score. Series on the line today. These two teams have split a pair of slugfest. Here's the 0-1. Foul ball two-thirds of the way up the screen is strike one. One ball and one strike. 0-2. Put the dot on the wrong side.
5: Uh-oh.
4: Yep. Oh and two on Garrick Frey. Woodson looking for a way home. Grabs his lead at second. Infield playing back all the way around behind him. Big gap in left center. Here's the pitch. He goes the other way, and that one's foul. It'll get into the screen guarding the berm right above the tarp back behind first. Still 0-2. 3:30 down the lines here at Bluebell Park. 375 in the alleys. It's 400 to center. Ballpark has played smaller because the wind has howled out of here each day. Another 0-2, a foul ball back, two-thirds of the way up the screen. Still two strikes and nothing.
5: Gehrig's on the ball right now. He's on it. It's just hasn't been able to put it in the right direction.
4: Darden ready. Takes a look at second. From the stretch, he comes home. There's a bouncing ball to third. Grahovic looks the runner back. He'll throw over to first, and he retires Fry for the second out.
5: Well, Gavin came to him as a third baseman, and they put him to first probably to get another player in the lineup. I think the one they put in the lineup got hurt, and that's why he went from first to third. And that gave Blake Bender up a chance to play at first. And, Gavin, I think Gavin feels real, looks real comfortable there at third base.
4: So there are two down with Woodson at second. And here is Ace Reese, 0 for 1. He flew out to left back in the first inning. Scoreless in the top of the third. Boston Kellner, the shortstop, will move over on the right side of second base. Here's the pitch to Reese, and he takes a fastball at 91 over the outside corner, 0-1.
5: Hey, got an open base. Going to be very careful, but Noah's coming up next. Noah. Sullivan, a home run Piper hitter, so I think he may go out, want to go right after Ace here.
4: Royo playing in the hole. He is one of three infielders on the right side. Bender up the first baseman behind the bag. Here's the pitch. That's up and away. Another fastball. One ball and one strike on Ace Reese.
5: Yeah, I think there's a right-hander on the mound. They might be pitching around him, but not with left on left.
4: Darden plants that back foot on the first base side of the mound, closes up here in the stretch, holding off the right side of the belt buckle. Now he comes home, a high foul ball over the roof behind home and out of play. 1-2 on Reese. Reese from Canton, Texas, playing his home state for the second time inside the last 3 weeks. Talked to Dane Burns yesterday during the pregame show. Dane's a guy who could come out of that bullpen at some point today. Spent a lot of time in his younger years in the Lone Star State growing up. Check a second. 1-2 to Reese. Bouncing ball right side. It'll be the second baseman Royo to his right. Takes it on the second hop. He throws to first. And that ends the top of the third. Traffic for State, but the Bulldogs can't deliver a timely hit. They leave a runner in scoring position. Middle of the third. No score between State and Texas A&M. This is Mississippi State Baseball from Learfield.
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8: Scoreless game between number 13 Mississippi State and 10th ranked Texas A&M heading into the bottom of the third inning. This is Daniel Wilson inside the Learfield Network studio. Now it's time for our out-of-town scoreboard brought to you by Bud Light, the official beer partner of Mississippi State Athletics. And we're going to look at the top 25 scoreboard. We've got two games currently ongoing. We begin in Chestnut Hill, Massachusetts. Number 3, Georgia Tech, hung 5 runs in the top of the first inning. But number 23, Boston College, has 2 runs already in the bottom of the first and looking for more. Bases loaded with 2 away. Meanwhile, TCU has a 1-0 lead over 9th-ranked West Virginia. That one in the top of the third inning. As for the SEC, again, bottom of the 7th, Oklahoma and Tennessee battling it out in Oklahoma City once play resumes at 1 o'clock. Joining them, South Carolina at Vanderbilt and number 12, Arkansas at Kentucky. McPherson back on the mound facing the top of the Aggies order. Here's Neil.
4: All right, Daniel, thank you. Here is Gavin Grahovic swinging at the first pitch. A high, I mean a high, fair ball and fair ground. It's McPherson and James who collide. Ryan McPherson makes the play. He had the better angle. Ryan pops to his feet. He taps his chest looking at Sean James. And he says, yeah, that's my bad, but I got it. And the pitcher does, and there's one away.
5: Yeah, many of the high school and college pitchers are the best athletes on the team, and Ryan can handle that. I'd rather him take. I think Ace was playing deep and got there, but a little bit late, and Ryan took charge. But Sean gave it to him, and thankfully we make the catch. That could have been a ball on the ground.
4: All right, so one pitch out, and now Caden Sorrell, who is one for one with a single to right field. Scoreless here, bottom of the third. Bases empty for A&M with one out. State moves into the shift against this left-hander. Reese playing out in short right field. Here's the pitch and a big miss away. And the count's 2-0.
5: Key to the game is Gavin and Caden, the two top hitters in the lineup. Keep them off the bases. Keep them out being at the plate when the runner's scoring position.
4: Two balls, no strikes. 36 pitches for Ryan McPherson so far. He delivers a big miss up and away. More three-ball counts, though, in his last two innings. He had three-ball counts in the second, all of those with two outs, and now he's run into one here in the third.
5: He'll be very careful now with this boy. He's hit 23 home runs.
4: Here's the pitch. Up high, that's ball four. Still plenty of velocity at 97. State's bullpen is working out behind the right field fence. That's Dane Burns, who's getting loose for the Bulldogs.
5: Now he's got the crowd in the ball game. They're screaming, ball five, ball five. Tradition here at Texas A&M, a lot of traditions.
4: He's walked three against three Hancock Whitney strikeouts so far. Here's Chris Hakopian, the right-handed DH. Out of the stretch, McPherson delivers and a big miss away with a 96-mile-an-hour fastball.
5: And it's going to get louder here.
4: One ball, no strikes. Stallman holding Sorrell at first. Fry playing up the middle at second here against the right-hander. Here's the pitch. Another big miss inside at 96. 2-0.
5: Getting louder. Got some grandmothers and grandfathers doing it now.
4: Two balls, no strikes. McPherson on the first base side of the mound, and he comes home. A ground ball up the third baseline. It goes foul. Reese will grab it on one hop near the coaching lines. 2-1.
5: That'll shut him off.
4: Wind continues to blow out to center field. Again, both of those flags, the American flag and the Texas flag, at 90-degree angles. That's how stiff a breeze it is. Two balls and one strike. A long hold by McPherson, a move to first, and no play as Sorrell dives back on the bag. If someone's going to run, and again, with the way this game has started, pitchers duel, runs hard to come by, Sorrell's the guy, 10 out of 14 in stolen bases this year.
5: Well, they don't run that much.
4: 2-1 coming home, and that one's up high. 96-mile-an-hour fastball, 3-1.
5: Yeah, getting the three-ball counts is not going to be good.
4: Burns heating up in the state bullpen out behind the right field fence. McPherson's thrown 42 pitches, but again, he's run into a bunch of three-ball counts now. He's gone three balls to five of the last six that he's faced. Throw over to first, no play. Sorrell dives back on the bat.
5: Sometimes it's good when you're getting three ball, just go ahead and pick the first base and get your arm slept in the correct manner.
4: 3-1 on Chris Hakopian in a scoreless game. Here it comes, and that's inside, a big miss and another walk. So that's four walks for McPherson inside two and a third. They've all been since two outs in the second.
5: Well, the young man hadn't pitched in 5 weeks, you know, an extensive time except for the shortstop with Auburn. So, you know, it's just a matter. He's a good young man, and he's very intelligent, very good competitor. He's just going to be able to get that arm slot going. Velocity's still there.
4: I think this is going to be it, though. Brian O'Connor makes his way out of that first base dugout. The misses have gotten bigger. Walks are starting to rack up here. And O'Connor makes his way out to talk with McPherson. The infield will come in and join this conversation. Ken, we kind of thought on the low end, second start back, if he could get to 50 or 55, that would seem to be a next progression, next step. He gets to 43 today before the command begins to become an issue. And that'll be it for Ryan McPherson, who makes his way back across the first baseline and into the dugout.
5: Yeah,
4: so
5: right
4: now he leaves without giving up a run, but he'll leave a couple runners on for Dane Burns, who'll come out of the bullpen for Mississippi State.
5: He's trying to talk Coach O'Connor out of it.
4: So Burns on his way in, and we'll take a timeout. State makes a call to the bullpen here in the bottom of the third. No score in the game. The Aggies with runners at first and second and one out. This is Mississippi State Baseball from Learfield.
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4: State goes to the bullpen here in the bottom of the third inning. A&M has runners at first and second with one out, and Dane Burns, left-hander, comes in to take over for Ryan McPherson. Ryan got deeper into the game today than he did a week ago against Auburn, so steps in the right direction, got past the 40-pitch mark today, right at 44 when he was lifted from the game. He only surrendered one hit. The problem is when he got to two outs in the second, three-ball count started to rack up. He walked four of the last six that he faced, and it just looked like the command was starting to leave him. Velo was good, but he wasn't able to locate consistently. So yeah. Now Burns comes on, and this is a guy who Coach Polk got put into a similar role last week, early in the game as opposed to late where he's used to being.
5: Yeah, they hit some foul balls off Ryan, too. So, no, Dane leads us in appearances in 24. Texas Boyd, prospect Texas. He also has a home, in Saskatchewan, Canada. But he's got 20 innings pitched, 20-plus innings, 19 hits, 8 walks, 29 strikeouts, .229 team batting average. Very effective for us.
4: Here is Jake Dewar. It's a left-on-left matchup, and Burns misses inside, ball one. 2 1/3 for McPherson, one hit. He is responsible for the two runners on, 4 walks, 3 strikeouts. In his second start back after missing 7 weeks. Throw back to second. Just a timing play there. Sorrell back on the bag. This feels like a big moment in the game, though, Coach Polk, with the way things have gone. State needs an out here in a big way. A&M threatening to break this scoreless tie. Here comes the 1-0. Down and in, blocked by James. Runner breaks for third, and he's in standing up.
5: Well, the runner at first base didn't react very good. Runner at second base saw the ball in the dirt and took off for third. Runner at first is left hanging there, so keeps the double play in order.
4: So a wild pitch is ball two, and it moves a runner from second to third. And now some options for A&M to break the tie with a runner at third and only one out. Burns works off the third base side of the mound, working out of the stretch. He delivers a swing and a miss. Blew a fastball by him at 93. 2-1. It all started when Grahovic hit a high fly ball to the pitcher McPherson. Then Sorrell and Akopian walked. Wild pitch has moved to runner to third. Now it's 2-1 on Dewar. Here's the pitch to the left-hander. Ground ball to short. Woodson in and out of his glove. Diving to his left. He won't have a play anywhere. Sorrell scores. And A&M has broken the tie. It's 1-0 here in the bottom of the third.
5: Yeah, I'd have to say it's a semi-tough play going on the third base side, and he probably would have better off backhanded it. But, you know, he forehanded it. That means the ball and glove don't match up sometimes. It just kicked out of his glove about 3 or 4 feet. Once it went 1 foot out of the glove, there's no chance of getting a double play. So it was a double play type ground ball. Hit well enough, but just not fielded well.
4: All right, so here's Harrison. First and second and one out, and the pitch is a strike on the inside edge. He's 0 for 1 with a strikeout today.
5: You could take advantage of that running first base, not doing a good job on the read dirt ball.
4: Well, they took advantage there because if that runner's at second base instead of third, he probably doesn't score on that ground ball to the left side. 0-1, hard hit, but foul, wide of third.
5: No, he
4: umpire called foul.
5: No, he pointed fair first, yeah. He pointed fair first, and I don't know if he pointed fair first, and he reversed himself and went the other way.
4: Well, I think if that indeed's the case, foul ball is the right call. That ball looked like it was outside of third.
5: Yeah, I think the head coach early at Texas A&M had to come out, but he knows, like everybody else, it was a foul ball. We can see it clearly here. Ball was hit very well, but as soon as it hit the dirt, that umpire behind third base pointed with his left arm fair, and then you can tell he wanted to make a change, and he couldn't erase that, so he went with his right hand in foul territory. Crowd knows it's in foul ball, but they're on him. Umpires in the heat of the moment sometimes struggle.
4: So it's two strikes and nothing on Harrison. Runners reset at first and second. 1-0 A&M, bottom of the third. Dane Burns ready off the third base side of the mound, fires, and that's a fly ball that'll drift out of play over top of the first base dugout. Still 0-2.
5: We did say the game was moving around really rapidly, didn't we?
4: We did not. You did.
5: I'm sorry.
4: 0-2 on Harrison, and the pitch. Called strike three. Good pitch. A 95-mile-an-hour fastball gets him looking on the inside corner, and there are two away. First strikeout for Dane Burns. Back to Dewar for a moment. The scoring decision, E6 with an RBI. That's how Sorrell scores.
5: Yeah, it's a toughie. Not an easy play, but something that Ryder can make. He knows that. But there's still kids out there.
4: So here's Benroyo, 0 for 1, grounded out to short back at the second. Facing Burns for the first time. And we got the old warning for failure to engage.
5: You know, off the bat to throw a ball to Ryder, I thought it was going to be right at him, and I just kind of hooked a little bit.
4: Hakopian at second, Dewar at first. Infield back behind those two runners with two outs. A&M leading 1-0. Burns delivers, and there's a fly ball hit into the alley in right center field. Bryce Chance just shy of the warning track. Reach up to make the grab, and that will end the third inning. A&M gets a run without a hit. One error, they leave two. We move to the fourth inning. A&M in front, 1-0 in the rubber match. 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
4: totals on game three of this series. No runs, two hits, an error, two left for State. One run, one hit, one error, five left for Texas A&M. We're on to the fourth inning, and it'll be Noah Sullivan in the three spot for Mississippi State. After we pause 10 seconds for station identification, 10 seconds for a station ID, this is Bulldogs Baseball.
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4: Here's Noah Sullivan, 0 for 1. To face Ethan Darden. So 42 pitches in his second start this weekend, and he delivers a strike at the knees on the inside edge. And the count's nothing and one. A&M with a breakthrough, scoring a run without a hit and a State error in the third. Those are the kind of runs that will frustrate you to no end. Here's the 0-1 in the air and foul out of play down the right field line. 0-2 on Sullivan.
5: Yeah, they're in a low-scoring game early in the game. It accentuates itself, as you can imagine.
4: State trying to find a way to get into the bullpen. There is a ball floating around in the Aggies bullpen down the left field corner. We can't see the mounds down there. We can see the ball moving, so they've got activity. Darden low and outside, ball one.
5: If they can get four innings out of Darden, they'll be very happy.
4: Sure. No kid. Especially after he threw 31 pitches when he opened the game on Thursday night. One ball, two strikes to Sullivan. Here it comes, fouled at the plate. That one bounces in the right-handed batter's box and rolls over to A&M's third base dugout.
5: Right now he's on 46.
4: One ball and two strikes. Sullivan hit a pair of home runs here last night. He's up to 10 homers now on the year. Here's another 1-2. Ground ball, fair, behind third. Taken in foul ground by Grahovic. A long, long throw, and it won't be in time. Grahovic thought he took it in foul ground. I think he touched it with both feet inside the line behind third.
5: The call was right. Call was right.
4: The ball was fair.
5: Yep. Umpire pointed right. So he got it right this time. But the fans are not particularly happy with him.
4: A&M will not challenge. That's just a second hit given up by, or excuse me, third hit given up by Darden, and none of them have left the infield. And we'll have our first mound visit for the Aggies today.
5: It's not where the infielder gloves the ball. It's where the infielder goes over the base or not. It not only went over the base, it went on the second base side of third base. So to me, it wasn't even a call to be made.
4: So the Aggies talking things over again. Their bullpen is working down the left field line. Think I can start to see some shoulders down there, too. Believe they've got a right-hander getting loose in that bullpen, but can't give you much other information than that because we can't see a ton behind those bleachers that angle back in down the left field line.
5: Yeah, nice big tent for the boys down there, so they have some shade, but you're right. You can see a little bit better than I, or I can see it's ahead.
4: The play resumes after the mound visit. Noah Sullivan at first being held on by Blake Bindrup. He's a tying run with A&M leading 1-0 top of the fourth. And a move to first, and Sullivan steps back on the bag.
5: Yeah, we've been going the ground ball attack here, first time it worked for us.
4: Kellner, the shortstop, playing up the middle against Parker. Royo, the second baseman, shaded toward the hole on the right side, and Grahovic well off the line at third. He's the only infielder as Parker ropes one down the right field line, but that's going to wind up on the berm, foul. Nice catch by a fan down there. Nothing and one on Parker.
5: A lot of fans down there in that berm.
4: And one on Parker, who is 0 for 1 today. Here's the pitch. And there's a strike. 92-mile-an-hour fastball at the letters on the outside edge.
5: Jacob would like to have that pitch back.
4: Yep. That was up. 0-2.
5: Now he's going to see some sloppy stuff here.
4: Darden looks at first. Now he comes home. The 0-2 hooked out of play. That'll get over those bleachers down the left field line.
5: He challenged him with a fastball.
4: Still two strikes and nothing on Parker. Sullivan grabs a short lead from first base. Darden eyeballs him. Now he'll move to first, and again Sullivan steps back on the bag.
5: Well, Sullivan's one of our better percentage stealers, but I don't think this is going to be a situation for him running.
4: I wouldn't think you would want to risk running into an out.
5: Not off the left-handed pitcher.
4: 0-2 on Jacob Parker in a battle of left-handers with Ethan Darden. Another move to first, and again Sullivan's back. Left side of the infield is wide open with Grahovic, the third baseman, well toward second now. Matter of fact, Grahovic's moved down into short right field, and they brought Kellner, the shortstop, back over on the left side. 0-2 in the air. A blooper on the left side of the infield. Kellner, the shortstop, waving his arms. He will reach up and make the catch, and there's one out. Parker tried to go the other way. He just couldn't square it up. So one out in State's half of the fourth. And Vitas Valencia's for the second time. 1-0 Texas A&M. Aggie scored a run without a hit in the bottom of the third. Darden's thrown 51 pitches. He tosses over to first. And again, Sullivan hasn't strayed far. Steps back on the bag. Final line on Ryan McPherson, 2 1/3, gives up a hit and an earned run today. 4 walks, 3 strikeouts. Here's the pitch to Valencia's. Takes a strike at the knees, a 92-mile-an-hour fastball in the outer third, 0-1.
5: Yeah, to our right-handed hitters, he's trying to keep everything down. That's why we're hitting some ground balls. Infield's very hard. Hit a ground ball, you got a chance to get the ball in the outfield.
4: Pretty good size gap in left center field here. Here's the 0-1, swing and a miss. Another fastball again, and Valencia's over the top of it, 0-2.
5: Hey, you don't want to be over the top of the ball off this kid. 53 pitches, is it, or 52?
4: 53.
5: Yep.
4: He's done a heck of a job after he threw 31 here in the first two innings on Thursday night. Move to first, Sullivan's back. And I would imagine that takes a toll, too. If you're having to fight a two-front war, make sure you keep that runner close over at first. Every toss over there has to come with a little bit of a price. Here's the 0-2 to Valencia. That's a big miss away with a fastball. 1-2. One nothing A&M, top of the fourth. A&M trying to stay in those top four spots and earn a double bye at the SEC tournament. They feel pretty good about hosting a regional here. 1-2. Here it is. Ground ball sharply hit. Diving to his left. It kicks off Grahovic, the third baseman, and into left field. Kellner will chase it out there from short. Picks it up in short left field. Sullivan winds up at second base, and Valencia's is on with his first hit of the day.
5: Yeah, Gavin had a chance for it, but he dove for it, and it didn't connect. The ball kicked off his glove, but that ball was very well hit. And if he did field it, he might have had a chance to get a force out at second, but that'd be about it. But he'd have to get up off his feet and throw the ball to second. But he made it every effort, and thankfully the ball had some juice to it. But a lot of action down that third base line.
4: This entire weekend, yes. So now first and second for State, and here is Reed Stallman. Opportunity to try and tie the game here with one out in the top of the fourth. Reed was hit by a pitch back in the second. Darden throws his 56th pitch. Down and away. Fastball, but a little off of it there at 91. 1-0.
5: Yeah, the young man on the mound's a senior. That means basically the pitching coach and Coach Eller, the head coach, would like to conserve his arm a little bit, but this is his last go-around right now.
4: Here's the 1-0, down and away. 2-0. Gavin Lyons, who we saw here on Thursday night, getting loose in the bullpen. Remember, they used eight different pitchers on Thursday night to get through that slugfest. 2-0 on its way to Stallman. Left-hander takes away. 3-0. So three non-competitive pitches, I would say, here from Darden. Maybe starting to hit the wall as he closes in on 60 pitches for the game.
5: Yeah, he's going to be on a short rope right now with that pitch count. Of course, Kevin Lyons is bullpen. He's the guy who came in after him, didn't get anybody, just one batter out.
4: 3-0, Stallman takes a letter high strike, a fastball at 90. 3-1. Kelner, the shortstop, playing up the middle. Royo, the second baseman, shaded a little toward the hole on the right side, still trying to give himself a chance for a double play ball. Bender up the first baseman, playing behind the runner at first and near the line. Here's the 3-1. Big miss upstairs. That's ball four. So that's going to load the bases with one out.
5: Kind of looked like what Ryan was going through, right? You know, lost the location, lost his grip, lost his feeling for the ball, whatever, but he's not throwing strikes anymore. And this is always a dilemma, I'm sure, for the Texas A&M coaches, who we go to next. And if the Lions kid is coming in, it's a matter that he didn't throw many pitches. He only threw 22 on Thursday, but gave up four hits, 500 runs.
4: Michael Early comes out, the A&M skipper. He's going to lift his starter, Ethan Darden. Lines up throwing about 91 pitches over the course of two appearances, opening the Thursday game and the Saturday game. Makes his way back toward that third base dugout as the Aggies make the call to the bullpen here in the top of the fourth. We'll take a break, and when you return, we'll tell you about the A&M reliever. Bases loaded, one out for State. Texas A&M leading 1-0, top of four. This is Mississippi State Baseball from Learfield.
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4: Texas A&M leads Mississippi State 1-0. We're in the top of the fourth inning. Bulldogs have loaded the bases, and A&M makes an Alpha Insurance call to the bullpen. Having Alpha by your side is a game changer. When everything's on the line and every second counts, Alpha Insurance will be there knocking it out of the park. That's life with Alpha Insurance. Another familiar face, Gavin Lyons, a right-hander who also appeared in relief of Ethan Darden here on Thursday night, Coach Polk.
5: Well, let's go with Gavin here, right-handed pitcher. He's a sophomore, big kid, 6'3", 200 pounds, and from Connecticut. But he's basically been started only three times. He's been in relief 24 times, so he's had some success for him, 4.99 ERA. 57 and two-thirds innings pitch, giving up 66 hits. He's walked 18, so he's around the plate, 44 Ks, 282 batting average against. So this is a guy they've used a lot, and he did not pitch very well against us on Thursday. We hope the same thing happens again, but after him, maybe the guy that was pitching in the third hole spot Thursday will come in after him. I don't know.
4: 22 pitches for Lyons to get through a third of an inning. On Thursday night, he gave up four hits and five earned runs, walked one in that third of an inning. He'll face Bryce Chance here with the bases loaded and one out, and here is the pitch. And Bryce takes a letter-high strike, a 92-mile-an-hour fastball.
5: Infield playing back.
4: The only thing that Bryce can't do is hit into a double play here.
5: Well, it'll be his third, second of the game.
4: Grounded into the double play in the second, the 6-4-3. Got to get the ball into the outfield. Big miss away with a fastball. One ball and one strike. Battle of right-handers here. Sullivan started this inning with an infield single at third. Then Valencia's hit a screamer off Grahovic at third with one out. Stallman has walked with one out. Here's the 1-1. Chance with a swing and a miss. That was a hanger. Eyes got real big, but he was late trying to find that 92-mile-an-hour fastball. 1-2.
5: He's got the lower arm slot, so he's not going to have any sink in his fastball.
4: Here's the 1-2 to Chance. Bouncing ball. High chopper at third. Just one play for Grahovic. That's to first. He throws Chance out, but Bryce drives in the tying run. Sullivan scores, and it's 1-1 here in the top of the fourth.
5: Thankfully, he wasn't well hit on the ground. Don't have any chance for a double play. In fact, it just barely had the chance to get him out at first base. And puts the ball in play, and we march on here.
4: So Bryce Chance drives in his 33rd run of the year to make the second out in this inning.
5: Sean's now got to put the ball in play. Infield's all back all the way around.
4: Another right-on-right matchup with Sean James up to face Lyons. And Lyons starts in with a 93-mile-an-hour fastball on the inner third. Nothing and one.
5: At this spot, you don't want to have a strikeout or a pop-up.
4: Base hit could score two more and break the tie. Here comes. And James rips it foul. That'll sail over the corner of the roof behind the first base dugout for strike two. 0-2 on Sean James, playing for Kevin Maluski today. He had to come on to replace Kevin midway through the game last night. After Brian O'Connor told us on the postgame show, Kevin got hit by a foul tip and just never did feel quite the same. Two-strike pitch and a defensive swing there just to spoil a fastball halfway up the screen behind home.
5: Yes, Sean's stroke right now, just say, I'm not going to swing and miss the strike out. I'm going to put the ball in play.
4: 0-2 on James. He's got Vitas Valencias at third and Reed Stallman at second in a 1-1 game here in the fourth. Lyons working out of the stretch. Here it comes. Fouled back again. Halfway up the screen behind home. James battling with two strikes.
5: Yeah, Lyons is not what you call a classic strikeout pitcher. He's more of a guy puts the ball in play. That helps us out a little bit right now, not being a strikeout guy, but he's got the count in his advantage right now.
4: Second and third, two out. 0-2 on James. Lyons will try again. And a swing and a miss. He blew a fastball by him at the top of the zone, and that will end the top half of the fourth. State manufactures a run. Bulldogs tie the game with a run on two hits with help from a walk. We are in the middle of the fourth. It's a 1-1 game here in College Station. This is Mississippi State Baseball from Learfield.
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16: 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The contents of this announcement were developed under Grant H-421 F-240-107 from the U.S. Department of Education.
4: It's a 1-1 game as we head to the bottom of the fourth inning. State and Texas A&M with a series on the line. SEC tournament seeding on the line for these two teams. State trying to stay in the conversation to host a regional in a couple weeks at Duty Noble Field. Win here today certainly would help that argument. We move to the bottom of the fourth inning. It'll be the lower third of the order for the Aggies against Dane Burns, who is now the pitcher of record in this game. So is Lyons for Texas A&M after State scored that run, ending the day for Ethan Darden. Darden went 3 1/3 in his second start of the weekend for the Aggies. Four hits, an earned run, walked one, struck out one today. Jorian Wilson, left-hander to face Burns, a left-on-left matchup here. Burns will work off the third base side of the mound. Sets at the belt and now delivers.
12: And he misses inside with a 95-mile-an-hour fastball. Ball one. That's an easy 95. Wilson walked back into second against McPherson. Here's the 1-0. Low, maybe a little outside, a slider that time, 2-0. Ryan McPherson was good, really good, through an inning and two-thirds. Then his command started to leave him. Walked four of the final six that he faced before handing the ball off to Dane Burns. 2-0, a half swing, and an appeal down to third. And they said that Wilson kept the bat out of the zone. That's ball three.
5: And the umpire's getting a cheer now. Feast of famine, right?
12: When you're wearing the black uniform, always. Three balls, no strikes. Burns trying to avoid a leadoff walk. He delivers, and there's a strike on the inside edge at 96. 3-1. Comes home, and there's a letter high strike. Now the fastball, 94.
5: That's a good thing about the young man on the mound for us. He can throw a strike if he needs to.
12: 3-2. 24 appearances. This is his 25th. He was second among SEC pitchers in appearances this year. He is just outside the top 60 nationally in that category. 3-2, a foul ball back. About a third of the way up the screen, and Wilson stays alive, 3-2.
5: Dane does not want to give a first batter walk here.
12: Burns sets just above the belt. 3-2 to Wilson. Swing and a miss. So he battles back from down 3-0 to get a strikeout to start the fourth. His second Hancock Whitney strikeout today.
5: That's like pitching like a veteran pitcher right there. We're going 3-0 and people on you in the stands and come back and throw four strikes because you get the foul ball and they get the swing and miss. Down in the order here. We don't want to get to the top of the order with men on base.
12: State's been good against leadoff hitters today. They've retired the leadoff man in every inning so far. And here's Blake Bender up. Walked with two outs back in the second. He takes a ball down and in. Ball one.
5: Got to be careful with Blake here. He's got home run power.
12: Shortstop Woodson playing in the hole on the left side. Reese near the line at third. Here's the pitch. Now the fastball, but that's up and away. Two balls, no strikes.
5: They don't want to consistently get behind the count here.
12: Garrick Fry cheating towards second from second base, and Stallman helping guard the hole well off the line at first against this right-hander. There's a foul ball that'll hop over toward the bricks near the A&M third base dugout, 2-1. Outfield playing deep with the wind howling out of here to center. 2-1 to Bender up. And a fastball at 94 misses upstairs, 3-1.
5: Well, let's see if Dane can go the same thing he did last batter and just come back the 3-1. He had a 3-0, now 3-1 count. Let's just see if he can get Blake Binder up to strike out here.
12: Here's the 3-1 pitch. And right-hander takes it low for ball four. So Blake Bender up has walked twice today. Five walks giving up by State pitching to this point.
5: The only bad thing about that is going to feed into the top of the lineup, Gavin and Caden coming up after this young man at the plate.
12: Yeah, the number nine hitter is Boston Kellner, 0-1 with a strikeout today.
5: Like to get a double play so we don't have to face that dilemma.
12: 1-1, bottom of the fourth. And Sean James out in front of the plate is going to walk out and have a word with Dane Burns. Mississippi-owned Country Pleasin has been proudly serving their award-winning sausage, bringing families together for over 50 years. Whether you're in the left field lounge cheering on the Bulldogs or you're cooking at home, remember Country Pleasin sausage, the official sausage of Mississippi State baseball. James turns and makes his way back behind the plate.
4: Ben Davis has started to throw for State down in that right field bullpen.
5: A lot of things happening, yeah. Unbelievable.
4: Well, both these teams know they would play at the earliest on Wednesday. Here's the pitch to Kellner, and a big miss upstairs from Burns is ball one.
5: Well, Ben probably told the coaches, said, I can give you some more. Bless his heart.
4: He threw three fantastic innings here last night. He and Freshcorn were both outstanding at the back end of the game. Here's the 1-0. That's inside. Dane Burns having a hard time throwing strikes.
5: Uncharacteristic of him. Hopefully he can get back in the groove. We can certainly use a ground ball double play here.
4: One ball and one strike. It's an A&M team that prides itself on dominating the strike zone. 2-0. There is a strike. A 93-mile-an-hour fastball in the outer third. 2-1.
5: Yeah, they were that way when Jim Schlossnig was here also. Very, very disciplined at the plate. Jim Now, Texas.
4: And Michael Early was his hitting coach, guy who directed the offense, who is the head coach here now at A&M. Throw over to first, and that one looped over as Stallman negotiates a diving runner and reaches up to bring in that throw. Blake Bender up, drew a one-out walk. He grabs his lead from Stallman. Straddle of the bag over there on the right corner. Middle infield is back. Here's a 2-1 to the plate. A big miss up and away with a slider. Three balls, one strike. That's three straight three-ball counts for Burns to start the fourth.
5: We had a lot of those in the early part of the game, too.
4: Move to first, no play.
5: Yeah, Bender up 2-for-3 stolen bases. He's not that big of a runner.
4: A&M leads the league in walks drawn this year. They don't swing at a ton of bad pitches. Right now, State's pitchers helping play into their hand with these three-ball counts. There's ball four high, and that's back-to-back one-out walks.
5: Yeah, you walk the nine over there, feeding into Gavin and Caden. It's not good. Got a right and left hit, and a hitter coming up.
4: State has walked six hitters now inside of four innings.
5: Well, that's not good.
4: Well, the only good thing about it is A&M's only scored the one run, but to say that the Diamond Dogs are playing with fire here would be an understatement. To your point, here are two big hitters. Grahovic with 19 homers, Sorrell with 23 waiting on deck, and here comes Brian O'Connor. Dane Burns not going nearly as long maybe as State would have liked here, especially on a day where they got to piece it together. But again, State's got a little bit of an advantage with regard to fresh arms in that bullpen. So O'Connor makes a quick move here, and he'll call for a right-hander as Burns leaves, and he'll leave runners at first and second with one out. It is a 1-1 game here in the bottom of the fourth. This is Mississippi State Baseball from Learfield.
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4: Ben Davis enters for Mississippi State. He will pitch in his third game of the weekend, and he'll face the top of the order, Gavin Grahovic, with one out and runners at first and second. So
12: State thinking maybe about trying to get a double play, and they bring on the sinker baller here to see if he can produce a ground ball to get it done, Coach Polk.
5: Well, coaches have changed. They generally don't bring the closer in during the early part of the ball game, but even in the big leagues, sometimes they feel like if this is the most important time of the ball game, why would you not bring your closer in? And then all of a sudden, if you don't bring him in, you're not going to be able to use him because you're losing by so many runs. So

0: Maybe first and second with one out. Can you bring Davis in with that sinker and try to get a ground ball that can get you out of here in a hurry? Right on right, here's the pitch. Down and away with a 92-mile-an-hour sinker. Ball one.
1: I don't think Gavin's thinking as a hitter. He wants to hit a ground ball.
0: State shifted around toward the third base line defensively in the infield. Here's the pitch. Down and away at 98 that time.
1: If it's a ground ball, then Gary's going to make an unorthodox pivot there. Very simple, perfect for his position.
0: Two balls, no strikes. Fry playing up the middle. Here's a 2-0, a swing and a miss.
1: Breaking ball, right?
0: Yeah. Think so.
1: Yeah. That's a great pitch, 2-0. He's thinking fastball. He sees the slider, can't hold his bat back.
0: A lot of depth on it. Two balls and one strike. Ben Davis working off the first base side of the mound, delivers. There's a half swing strike on another slider. Good hard slider at 92.
1: Gavin's liable to get a third slider right here, right now. This fine hitter for them.
0: 2-2 on Gavin Grijalvik. First and second for A&M with one out. It's a 1-1 game here in the bottom of the fourth.
1: Might be able to sneak the fastball by him.
0: 2-2. Fastball's wild all the way back to the screen. James dove over behind the left-handed batter's box but had no chance. That takes away the double play. Bender up to third. Kellner to second on the second wild pitch by State today.
1: Yeah, Bender's going to throw a slider. Told by the dugout, which is a good call, and he said, I got to get a strikeout. He overthrew it and held on a little bit too long. The ball ended up in the dirt.
0: Now that complicates things here now. The strikeout is what he needs here. 3-2 on Grijalvik. Davis delivers inside. Had no bite to it. Almost hit him. And that is a third straight one-out walk by the State pitching staff here in the fourth.
1: They'd rather take a walk than a double or a triple or a home run. But now you got a really, really good hitter coming up also. We just don't like to get to the top of this lineup with runners in scoring position. We've done it. Seven walks, is that right?
0: That's right. McPherson was good for an inning and two-thirds. His command started to waver with two outs in the second. Wound up walking four. Burns came in, got the final two outs in the third. Then he walked two with one out, opening the door for Davis. And now Davis has lost Grijalvik on 3-2 to load the bases. A&M has scored its only run today without a hit. They've loaded the bases here without a hit.
1: Yeah, you give them seven runs, they only got one hit. I mean, that's not good right now trying to win a ball game, but the pitchers are trying to throw strikes, bust their heart, they're doing the best they can. Umpire's not, hasn't hurt them, hasn't helped them at all. It's just a matter right now getting some confidence. Pitching is contagious, and I think what happens sometimes, you come in from the bullpen, the pitcher in front of you has been three ball, and walking people. You don't have a lot of confidence. If the pitcher's in front of you, striking people out, you have a pretty good feel about it. But we've just been in a three-ball count all game, and you can't do that against a good inning ball club.
0: Sorrell has been on base twice today. Singled in the first, walked and scored in the third. Base is loaded, one out of the pitch to the left-hander, and he bounces that one foul over to Mississippi State's first base dugout, strike one.
1: Caden Sorrell is not up there to walk.
0: 23 home runs this year, 73 batted in.
1: That's why you can pitch around him a little bit. I mean, pitch in the other part of the plate.
0: 0-1, swing and a miss. He challenged him with a high slider, and he gets him to miss.
1: 92-mile-per-hour pitch.
0: 0-2 on Sorrell.
1: Sorrell does strike out now, 58 times going into the series.
0: Here's a two-strike pitch, a ground ball to first. Stallman will go to second for one. There will be no play on the relay for Woodson. It'll push a run across. Bender up comes in to give A&M the lead at 2-1. As one of those walks comes back to haunt State here in the fourth.
1: That could have been worse. Ball on the floor. We got two runs scoring, so we at least make a play. We do a good job on the fourth side at second base. Still got a little problem.

0: with first and third right now with two outs.
1: Yeah, Kellner's at third. Sorrell's at first. It's a 2-1 game. A&M leads it by a run. And here is Chris Akopian. Pitch to the right-hander. Downstairs from Davis. Ball one. Boy, we have seen, with regard to pitching staffs now, a lot of guys coming back. A&M's brought two guys back from Thursday already. Davis is out here for the third time this weekend. Here's the 1-0. Down and away. Two balls, no strikes.
0: My prediction, we get five more innings to play. There's going to be a lot of runs scored. That's my prediction, but I might be right. I might be wrong.
1: State's bullpen's having a hard time throwing strikes. Here's a line drive into center, and that one's sinking fast, and it's going to get down for a hit. Kellner comes in to score. Sorrell goes first to third. It's an RBI single for Chris Akopian, and it's a two-run lead for Texas A&M. 3-1 here in the bottom of the fourth. So walks, three of them with one out. And now they have played in a second run on just the second hit of the game for A&M. It's a two-run game. And here is Jake Dewar with runners on the corners. Davis, the right-hander, turns it loose, and there's a fastball in under his hands, cut on and missed for strike one.
0: And Texas A&M realizes they're going to have to score some more runs. And they're concerned about what they got in the bullpen coming in, so they're not up there to walk right now. They're up there to swing the bat.
1: 0-1 on Jake Dewar. Here's the pitch. A fastball for a strike at 97 over the outside third. It's 0-2. Mississippi State's going to have to score some runs, too. And I'm like you. I think if State can get a little deeper into that A&M bullpen, those runs will come. But it's got to help itself here, too. Here's the 0-2. Bouncing ball foul over to that first base dugout.
0: They're trying
1: to keep giving up these free bases.
0: No, that steal was trying to draw a throw, make our catcher throw the ball to second base. 0-2 is the time to do that. I don't think we'll be throwing through here at all. You get a strikeout pitcher in the mound, 0-2. Don't throw the ball down to second base. Just let the pitcher keep strike him out.
1: Dewar's 0-2 with an RBI. There goes the runner for second. The pitch fouled two-thirds of the way up the screen behind home by Dewar. Still 0-2.
0: Yeah, that's what they're doing. They want to see if the catcher will throw the ball to second. I'm hoping that's not going to happen.
1: No balls, two strikes on Jake Dewar.
0: Although the runner at first base is 3-for-3 stolen bases.
1: Stallman holding the runner at first. Here's the pitch, lined foul. That'll reach those bleachers down the left field line, about midway up them, and then the ball bounces around a few times off some fans trying to make a play.
0: Runner didn't go that time.
1: No, he'd gone the last two.
0: He might go this time. Again, he's just going to try to draw a throw.
1: 0-2 on Jake Dewar, battling with Ben Davis, who's thrown 17 pitches since coming in. A toss to first. And Akopian steps back on the bag. It's all started with a pair, actually three one-out walks. Bender up and Kellner, 8 and 9. Then Grahovic walked in the leadoff spot. A ground ball to first, pushed a run home. There are two outs now with runners at first and third. Here's the 0-2, back up the middle, a bouncing ball, and Woodson's got it behind second. The shortstop will tag second to force out the runner there and end the bottom of the fourth inning. Two runs for the Aggies, but just one hit to get those two runs home. We head to the fifth inning with A&M leading the game 3-1 here at Bluebell Park. This is Mississippi State Baseball from Learfield.
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1: To the fifth inning here in Bryan College Station. Texas A&M with a two-run lead, 3-1 here in the rubber match between these two teams. Fifth inning brought to you by your Mid-South Ford dealers and the Ford F-150. Like the Bulldogs, this truck has a strong tradition of greatness earned by outstanding capability and features like a mobile generator. That's how you create a legacy and the official truck of Mississippi State. Go Bulldogs. 9-1-2 for State here in the fifth with Ryder Woodson to face Gavin Lyons. Lyons came on to get the final two outs in the fourth. Darden, who opened the second straight or opened the second game inside this three-game series for A&M, went 3 1/3 to start for the Aggies today. Gave up an earned run on four hits. Here's the pitch to Woodson, and a swing and a miss. Ryder reached on a single and an error back in the third. So 1-for-1 today. Oh, and one outside from Lyons. One ball and one strike in this battle of right-handers. Coach, giving up two runs in the last inning, not ideal, but you were talking about it in the break. It could have been so much worse. Here's a line drive into right center field. That's down for a hit. Hardest hit ball maybe State has hit today. Valencia's hit that ball hard at third earlier, but Ryder Woodson is on to start the fifth.
0: We want to get some contagious hitting right now, okay? No double play ground balls.
5: Let's go,
1: boys! But you were telling me that it could have been a five-run inning easily last half.
0: Easily. With those two guys coming up at the top of the lineup, thankfully we were able to make it just two runs. You walk that many guys, you should be behind by four or five runs right now.
1: Here's Garrick Fry. 3-1. Two-run lead for Texas A&M. Fry with a swing and a foul. Has a fastball at the top of the zone. He was just late on it. Fouled it back into the screen. Strike one.
0: Beautiful swing. Garrick does have a good swing from both the left and right side.
1: He's batting left-handed for the first time today facing Lyons.
0: Long way to go. Five more innings.
1: Bender up holding the runner at first. Middle infield is back. Here's the pitch. In the air, high and foul, out of play, headed toward those bleachers down the left field line. That'll land two-thirds of the way up the bleachers. And the count is 0-2. Make things happen with the only cards for Starkville, the Mississippi State University Regions Visa debit card and prepaid Regions Now card. 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Regions, the official bank of the SEC. 0-2 on Garrick Fry, and the pitch outside, a big miss. 93-mile-an-hour fastball makes it 1-2.
0: Neil Sidepoint, five cranes over the left field. Look at 5 cranes we can see from the booth here. That's what the stadium with this campus is all about, building bigger and stronger buildings.
1: 1-2, he fanned in an off-speed pitch high and away. That one might have been a ball or two off the plate.
0: Yeah, he was geared to swing and couldn't stop the swing on a changeup.
1: So Garrick Fry is down on strikes, and it's the second strikeout for Lyons since coming in the fourth. So one down. And here is Ace Reese. He's a tying run in a 3-1 game. Woodson started this inning with a solid single to center field. Here's the pitch. Reese looks at one up and away, a fastball. One ball, no strikes.
0: Yeah, we need our veteran hitters to take charge right now.
1: This game has been polar opposite from what we watched in the first two games of this weekend. Runs much harder to come by today. Here's the pitch, swing and a miss. Got a fastball, I think. It was upstairs, but it was also outside, and he ran out of bat. 1-1.
0: This is not a swing and miss pitcher, but we're swinging and missing a little bit too much right now.
1: State's hitters can't afford to press here either in the middle innings. One ball, one strike. And the pitch. Tried to go the other way. Hits it off the handle. High and foul. And that one is going to get up into the grandstand, the second row or the second deck of the grandstand behind A&M's dugout.
0: Yeah, we're dealing with 92-mile-per-hour fastballs. 25 years ago, we'd probably be saying that's a lot. That's really hard to hit, but not this day and age.
1: One ball, two strikes on Reese. The shift is on, so the left side of the infield is wide open.
0: Watch the change up here.
1: One and two in the air. Drifting foul, heading again toward those bleachers down the left field line. It's actually going to fall just short of him onto what little bit of berm is left down that left field line. It becomes a souvenir.
0: He's not going to come middle in to ace right now. Try not to.
1: I was going to say not by choice at least.
0: Nope.
1: One ball, two strikes. Woodson at first with one out. Reese looking for his first hit of the afternoon. Here's the 1-2 from Lyons. That was a changeup, but it sailed wide. Two balls, two strikes.
0: We can almost, to look together, me and you can call his pitches right now to ace.
1: Long as you do the bulk of it, yes. Two balls, two strikes on Reese. Lyons fires, and that one's off the handle. Came in with a fastball, and he's able to fight it off, and that one will wind up about halfway up that second deck behind the third base dugout.
0: That could have been a bad pitch for this young man on the mound, but thankfully for him, we fouled it off.
1: 2-2 on Ace Reese, battling with Gavin Lyons here. Ryder Woodson grabs his lead away from Blake Bender up at first. The shift is on, a toss over, and Woodson dives back on the bag.
0: I don't think we're running with Ace up.
1: State's out hit A&M 5-2, but the Bulldogs trail 3-1. Here's the pitch. Reese tries to go the other way, and he'll shoot that one over the roof behind home.
0: Now we're going to start talking about pitch counts for this guy, huh? What do you think? A lot of foul balls?
1: Yeah.
0: Next guy coming in, Cunningham, I guess. That's the next one who came in Thursday. His numbers were not very good at all.
1: 23 pitches for Lyons. Reese forcing him to throw several extra ones here, fighting off two strike offerings. Another 2-2. That's drilled. Deep right field. It is over the bullpen, and it is gone. A rocket that gets out of here in a hurry. Ace Reese with his 20th home run of the year. And we've got a brand new game here in the top of the fifth. It is 3-3.
0: How about a mistake pitch right there? 93-mile-per-hour fastball right down the middle of the plate. And Ace is a professional hitter and took advantage of that, boy. That ball jumped out of here. Wasn't one of those cheap shots, but it didn't go a long distance. It just went over the fence in a hurry. It quieted the crowd.
1: But, Coach, you have to go back to his approach with two strikes, too. Earlier this year, we've seen Ace Reese muscle up too much. He'd swing and miss. He'd go down on strikes. He kept spoiling those two-strike pitches and got the mistake to take advantage of it.
0: Let's see if we get another contagious hit here.
1: Here's Sullivan. Bounces this one foul. Wide to Kevin McMullen standing on those coaching lines at third. That's strike one on Noah. 1-2 today with a run. Reached on an infield single in the fourth.
0: This is one of those games where you know what the pitching situation is. We can say this has a long way to go. A long way to go.
1: Lyons winds up and comes home, and Sullivan takes a strike down Broadway. 0-2. I do not see a ball flying around down there in that left field corner, so I don't think there's any activity in the A&M bullpen. Here's the 0-2 outside. Harrison tried to frame it. One ball and two strikes on Noah Sullivan.
0: Well, they don't have many choices down there. Their closer, I think, is shut down, but I wouldn't be shocked to see him if they're went in toward the end of the game.
1: 1-2. Sullivan leans across the plate to look at a fastball just off the outside edge. That'll square the count. Two balls, two strikes.
0: I would think they closed the one, 71 pitches last night, but he's a youngster. But that's possibly a factor.
1: Here's a 2-2. Sullivan's put a charge in one. In the deep center field. It's up in the wind. It's halfway up the batter's eye, and it is gone. State goes back to back off Gavin Lyons, and the Bulldogs are in front 4-3.
0: See, this Waggies didn't want to do. The coaching staff, of course, they had no choice. They're bringing guys in or not strikeout guys, and they're going to have an opportunity maybe to extend them, but all of a sudden they're going to now be behind because these kids just don't have a chance to strike out guys. They don't have enough stuff. And now when you get the ball in the wind, you get two home run, you get one home run by the wind. That was win aided, but the one by ace was not.
1: Noah Sullivan's third home run of the weekend is 11th of the season. State leads 4-3 here in the top half of the fifth. And here's Jacob Parker to face Lyons, and he takes a cut at a fastball that was left up, and he fouls it back into the screen, strike one.
0: That may get the bullpen stirring a little bit, but I can't see down there.
1: Yeah, I see a ball starting to move in the air down there now, I think. Here's the 0-1. Parker takes inside. It's a back foot breaking ball, one ball and one strike.
0: Well, A&M is trying to piece this thing together.
1: Well, make no mistake about it. Mississippi State's trying to do the same thing.
0: Here we are. We got more pieces.
1: Here's the 1-1. Parker goes the other way. Kellner, the shortstop, got it, but he has to turn it loose with everything he's got back there on the outfield grass. That'll roll to the first baseman, and Parker's on with a one-out single. That's four hits in the inning now for State.
0: Yeah, that's three in a row just barreled up very well. So we've got some contagious hitting going against a pitcher that has already pitched 2 days ago and didn't have success, and he's having a hard time right now. I hope he continues to have a hard time, but I imagine the coaching staff and the Haggy dugout is just saying how many more line drives are we going to allow. Here comes somebody out. Here's a pitching coach. Anytime the heavyset guy comes out, he's not taking him out.
1: So A&M makes a mound visit here in the top half of the fifth, trailing by a run 4-3. Woodson started this rally with a single to center field. Then with one out, Ace Reese, after fighting off three or four two-strike pitches, hit a line drive rocket over the right field bullpen to tie the game. Noah Sullivan followed that up with a two-strike home run that went two-thirds of the way up the batter's eye in center field on this windy day. His third home run of the weekend. And now State has a one-run lead, 4-3. Parker has reached on a single to short. He's at first, and here is Vitas Valencius. Vitas checks in back at the back of that right-handed batter's box. Lyons comes home, down and in with a 90-mile-an-hour fastball, ball one. Again, Gavin Lyons on for the second time inside of the series.
0: Made a lot of appearances for him. He's not a stranger out there.
1: Threw 22 pitches in a third of an inning on Thursday night. There goes Parker. The pitch is downstairs. The throw down, the tag, and they say he's out. Tried to slide in the back door. Parker not putting up an argument as he turns and makes his way back to the dugout.
0: Yeah, I don't know if Parker head for a slide or not, but if you head for a slide, you get a chance to be safe. It's much quicker than a feet for a slide because you got to change the center of gravity. You got to slow down a little bit so you don't overslide the base. And he was out by a whisker, but it could have gone either way. But I think the call was correct.
1: So State runs into the second out on the bases. Valencius with a swing and a miss.
0: Yeah, you don't
1: and the
0: like,
1: count's 2-1.
0: You don't want to run yourself out trying to steal a base when the pitcher's struggling right now and your hitter's barreling balls up.
1: 2-6 at second base for the second out. 2-1. Fastball over the outside third. That's strike two to Valencius. Two balls, two strikes with the bases clear. State leading by a run 4-3 in the top of the fifth. Here's a break even. Valencius bounces it foul over to the A&M dugout. The third base side, still 2-2.
0: This is good. We're going to, you hate to think, the believer, you're dealing with pitch counts, Neil. But this could be a case right now.
1: Two balls, two strikes on Vitas Valencius. Lyons winds up and he fires. Inside almost hit him. Three balls, two strikes on the right-hander. Back to Noah Sullivan's home run. 440 feet, 106 off the bat.
0: I think the wind probably helped 30 feet of it.
1: Counts the same. 3-2, that ball's tagged into deep left field, but playable for Dewar. Just shy of the warning track, he'll reach up to make the catch. And that ends the top of the fifth. We are midway through game three. State scores three runs. Back-to-back homers by Reese and Sullivan bring in all those runs. And the Diamond Dogs have a 4-3 edge as we go to the bottom of the fifth. This is Mississippi State Baseball from Learfield.
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8: 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Toyota, let's go places.
1: We head to the last of the fifth inning here at Bluebell Park, final day of the regular season. Mississippi State has a one-run lead over Texas A&M, 4-3, and the Aggies will send up their 5, 6, and 7 hitters against Ben Davis. Thought he might just be in to try and get through the top part of the order in the fourth. State was trying to get a double play, but he's going to continue on here to face Bear Harrison after we pause 10 seconds for station identification. 10 seconds for a station ID. This is Bulldogs Baseball.

0: Coach Ron Polk. I'm Neil Price. Glad to have you with us today as Bear Harrison checks in. Set up a right-on-right matchup with Davis. State's bullpen already heating up out behind the right field fence. So, again, Ben Davis out there for the third straight game on a pretty short leash, I would imagine, today. Here's the pitch to Harrison. Starts him with a strike. That's a good hard slider. Nothing and one.
1: I just checked the weather report. The high, right? I mean, the temperature right now is 83. It's hard to believe. It looks hot out there, doesn't it?
0: It looks hot. You can feel the humidity. Here's the 0-1. Another slider, but this one misses outside. One ball and one strike. Children's of Mississippi, part of the University of Mississippi Medical Center, is home to the state's only children's hospital. It's care made just for kids because kids aren't like grown-ups. They need care designed especially for them. Children's of Mississippi, forever and ever for kids. Slider misses down and away. Two balls, one strike on Bayer Harrison, who has struck out looking twice today. Once against McPherson, once against Dane Burns. Two balls and one strike with the bases clear. And a swing and a miss. Now the slider, it was a hanger, but he missed it.
1: Now the question becomes, how long can Mr. Davis go?
0: I don't think it's going to be a whole lot longer with double-barreled activity in that state bullpen. Here's the 2-2 to Harrison. Inside, it almost hit him. Three balls, two strikes.
1: Hard to believe it didn't hit him. How about another three-ball count? That's what we need, right?
0: Been a bunch of those since the second, and it hasn't mattered who has been on the mound. 3-2, fastball in. That nearly hit him. It's ball four. That's the eighth walk given up by state pitching today. Bulldogs just had a hard time handling Prosperity.
1: We're living somewhat of a charmed life, would you say?
0: Very much so. Final line on Dane Burns. One inning, didn't allow a hit, but gave up two earned runs. Walked two, struck out two.
1: Getting back to the same thing. We get in the bottom of the lineup. We've got to control them.
0: Here's a pitch to Royo, and that's a big miss away with a 95-mile-an-hour fastball. You can tell that third day, that third appearance of the weekend, starting to take a toll on Davis here, too. Penn State's got two pitchers heating up in the bullpen out behind the right field fence. Here's a 1-0. Took a little off that one, but missed outside with a fastball.
1: We know one thing. Whoever they bring in from the bullpen of ours hadn't pitched yet.
0: Maddox Miller is one of those two getting loose.
1: Yeah, he did. Yeah.
0: Two balls, no strikes. The pitch to Royo, swing and a miss. See, way out ahead of that one.
1: Yeah, he didn't look good on that slow slider. He might want to go back with that. We just got to stay away from a three-ball count.
0: I think Jack Gleason is the other pitcher getting loose for State. I think that's 42.
1: I was thinking that would be a guy, strike thrower.
0: 2-1, popped up. In foul ground, right of the mound. Here comes Stallman up the first baseline, calls off the pitcher Davis, and he'll make the play. And looking right up into the sun to do it. You could see the glare off those shades under the lid of his hat. But he makes the catch, and there's one out.
1: Yeah, Gleason would be a good one because he throws strikes and didn't walk anybody. Now, it doesn't mean he's not going to give up some runs, but with the way things have gone today, we just got to stay away from three-ball counts and walks, especially with the top of the order for them coming up.
0: Ben Davis has thrown 27 pitches since coming in the last inning. He'll face Jorian Wilson here, a left-hander. Here's the pitch. And there's a strike. Good sinking fastball over the outside third. Nothing and one.
1: Knowing our coaching staff well, not only for Ben Davis, but the fact that he's a potential draft choice and got a chance to have a good future in the game. You don't want to overuse him.
0: Here's the 0-1. Down and in. One ball and one strike on Jorian Wilson, who walked in the second, struck out in the fourth. Ben Davis threw 26 pitches in 2 1/3. He was fantastic here last night. Didn't allow a run, gave up just one hit, struck out two. Here's a 1-1 in the air. Into left. Valencia drawing a bead, coming in, reaches up, makes the grab. Two out.
1: That's what we're looking for. Early in the count, contact, fly balls, pick up ground balls, strikeouts are out.
0: Davis threw 21 pitches in an inning on Thursday night. giving up a hit. Didn't factor into the decision. Didn't earn a save, even though A&M, he had to come in the game on Thursday night because A&M had taken, what was at one point, a 13-run deficit, cut it down to six late in the game. So State felt like they had to go to him to get out of the game, make sure they got the win. Here's Blake Bender up, the number eight hitter, who's walked twice and scored once today, and he takes a ball down and away, ball one.
1: I think every time Blake's got up today, I've said, you got to be careful to this kid. I've seen enough of him.
0: One ball and no strikes. Davis comes home, and there's a strike on the inside edge. Took a little bit off that slider. One ball and one strike. Garrick Fry, the second baseman, playing up the middle, so there is a big hole on the right side of the infield here. If Bender up can go the other way, Woodson in the hole at short.
1: He doesn't do that much.
0: Here's a 1-1. There's a breaking ball down and away.
1: He's very pull conscious, very elevated bat, trying to hit home runs, and he's been very successful in limited play.
0: Two balls and one strike. We're in the bottom of the fifth. State leading 4-3 thanks to a three-run fifth sparked by back-to-back home runs by Reese and Noah Sullivan. 2-1. Bouncing ball foul outside third. Still haven't forgotten what happened earlier in the inning here, or earlier in the game today. Letting Anthony Perez hear about it. I never saw him point fair, but you were on top of it,
1: yeah,
0: Coach. You
1: did.
0: Saw him do it, and then he called it foul. And foul was the right call. Yeah, I mean, it was well fouled.
1: It was quick. You know, I'm sure
0: it was coming right at him,
1: when
0: too.
1: When his hand left his I'm sure he said, oops, that's not right.
0: 2-2, a toss over to first, and Harrison dives back on the bag. Bear Harrison reached on a leadoff walk. Back-to-back outs for Davis since. 2-2 on Blake Bender up in a battle of right-handers here. Davis ready on the first base side of the mound. And he deals. And that one's just off the outside edge at 96.
1: Still got some velocity. Still velocity there. Got to be real careful on this pitch right here to Blake. Real careful. I'd like to see a slider. I'd like to see a breaking ball.
0: Three balls and two strikes. Here's the payoff. The runner goes. It's downstairs. That was a slider, but he couldn't locate it.
1: Yep, I forgot to mention a located slider. Okay.
0: So a two-out walk.
1: Number nine.
0: I believe you're right.
1: Yeah, we got to get this guy out. We don't want the top of the order again.
0: Yeah, nine walks. McPherson walked four, Burns walked two, now Davis has walked three. And here comes Brian O'Connor.
1: It might be a good choice here. Ben's done well enough this weekend, bless his heart. We'll come with a fresh arm.
0: Yeah, 37 pitches today, the most he's thrown in any of the appearances this weekend. Winds up pitching almost an entire game when you think about the pitch count combined. And O'Connor will make a call for a right-hander here to face Boston Kellner in the nine spot. So A&M has a tying run in scoring position. They have the go-ahead run at first. Two out in the frame. State leading 4-3. We're in the bottom of the fifth with a series on the line here in the Lone Star State. Tell you about the new state reliever in a moment. 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
0: State goes to the bullpen here in the bottom of the fifth. Tying run at second for A&M. Go-ahead run at first with two outs. And the Diamond Dogs will bring Tyler Pitzer into the game. It was not Gleason. It was Pitzer who was the other arm out there getting loose with Maddox Miller. So Pitzer comes back for the second time this weekend after he made a lengthy appearance on Thursday night. He will face Boston Kelner here in the fifth inning, the number nine hitter, who's reached base once today. He walked and scored in the two-run fourth for the Aggies. So we're getting to see how a bunch of guys can handle coming back on short rest for State. And that's what's going to have to happen in the postseason, Coach Polk, if you get deep enough.
1: Well, he said this is going to be a bullpen game, and it's turning out to be the case. Now, Tyler's a transfer portal to South Carolina, 3.91 ERA, 23 innings pitched, 17 hits, 10 earned runs, 16 walks, and 28 strikeouts, .230 batting average against. He doesn't have any what you call dazzling stuff, but he had a great summer up in the Cape Cod League, which is the best league in the country, and that's how he ended up in Mississippi State. And he's performed sporadically well, and we hope that he does it well here. All I know, he needs to throw strikes to this 9-0 hitter, and that's all I'm going to tell him to do if I was a coach.
0: All right, so he needs one out to get out of this inning.
1: Another train.
0: Yeah, here comes the train again.
1: Fourth train. Wow. Commerce is going good.
0: Right on right matchup. As Kelner steps in, Pitzer fires, and that ball's hit in the air into deep left field. Valencia's just shy of the wall with his back up against it. Makes the grab, and that will get State out of the inning.
1: He had five home runs, I think, before. That was almost a 6-1 right there.
0: So State gets out of the frame. A&M leaves runners at first and second. We're on to the sixth with State leading 4-3 in the rubber match. This is Mississippi State Baseball from Learfield.
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0: Three folks there with a chance to try and make a play. Did it hit a young lady? I think it may have. She couldn't get out of the way, and I think it got her on the hand or the foot.
1: Hand's better than foot.
0: One ball and two strikes. And the pitch. That's strike three called. A fastball in the inside corner at 95. By Chance's reaction, he thought it was in.
1: That Bryce doesn't strike out very much. That would probably be a challenge and over.
0: So two down in the inning. Back-to-back strikeouts for Cooper Powell. And here is Sean James. Just to finish that thought, State has hit 100-plus home runs now in back-to-back seasons. First time in school history that's happened. Here's the pitch to James. Swing and a foul tip back into Harrison's mitt. That's strike one. Catcher's 0-for-2 with two strikeouts today. State needs two more homers to tie the single season record of 103 set a year ago. Base is clear, two outs. Here's the 0-1. James with another swing and a miss. More heat, 95. That time over the outside third.
1: So far, he's been pretty effective. No, kids are bigger and stronger to have more home runs ever.
0: 0-2 on James. Powell turns it loose in the air. A high, lazy fly out into short right field. Wilson, the right fielder, coming in. He'll take charge. He makes the catch, and it's a 1-2-3 inning. So we head to the bottom of the sixth inning. 4-3, State in front of Texas A&M. This is Mississippi State Baseball from Learfield.
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5: Number 13, Mississippi State leads 10th-ranked Texas A&M 4-3 midway through the sixth inning. This is Daniel Wilson inside the Learfield Network studio. Now it's time for our out-of-town scoreboard brought to you by Bud Light, the official beer partner of Mississippi State Athletics. And we're going to head to Norman, Oklahoma. Play has resumed, but Tennessee has extended its lead against the Sooners 7-3, bottom of the eighth inning. Vols got a pair of runs in the top of the eighth on back-to-back sacrifice flies. Meanwhile, in Music City, it is a scoreless game between South Carolina and Vanderbilt. Meanwhile, Arkansas was supposed to begin play against Kentucky in Lexington at the top of the hour. However, first pitch has moved to 1:42 p.m. due to weather delay. The rest of the docket starts up at 2 p.m. Number 19, Florida on the road at LSU. The fourth-ranked Georgia at fifth-ranked Auburn. The second half of the today's doubleheader between Texas and Oklahoma, Texas hosting Missouri and Ole Miss at Alabama. Back to College Station, here's Neil.
0: All right, and here's Tyler Pitzer, who delivers to Gavin Grahovic, and Grahovic takes strike one on the inside edge. 1-2-3 for Texas A&M in a 4-3 game. State leads by a run here in the bottom of the sixth. Grahovic 0-for-2 with a walk today. Here's the pitch from Pitzer. Ground ball to short. Woodson takes it on a chest-high hop. He'll throw to first. One out. State's done a much better job against the leadoff hitter today. And there is one away. You heard Daniel talk about the Tennessee score. Tennessee wins that second game. Then that would put them at 15-14. If they sweep somehow today in Oklahoma City, they could move ahead of State. So a win for the Bulldogs important to hold some ground against this Tennessee team that could jump them in the SEC tournament seeding. Here's Caden Sorrell, swing and a foul tip on a pitch that tailed down and away. That's strike one.
1: Yeah, once you get out of the bracket, it's just really makes no difference where you're seated. Just got to play and hopefully extend your time in Uber.
0: 0-1 on Sorrell. And the pitch to the left-hander, up and away from Pitzer. One ball and one strike. Again, to kind of rehash what we talked about in the pregame show earlier today, State's going to wind up, I believe, if I've done the math right, somewhere between 6 and 8. That's what seems like the most realistic scenario. Here's a 1-1 outside. Two balls and one strike. State can't win tiebreakers against Florida and Alabama, even though they haven't played them because of Florida and Alabama's record against common opponents they share with the Bulldogs. They don't have a head-to-head against Auburn or Arkansas, also immediately in front of them. A swing and a miss by Sorrell to pitch upstairs from Pitzer. Two balls, two strikes. A&M in the top four right now would earn that double bye. If they were to lose today, they could fall as far as five and drop out of those top four.
1: They'd like to be in the double bye with a pitching situation.
0: 2-2 downstairs.
1: Now, Sorrell was swinging this a little bit. He's got some strikeouts, but boy, if he barrels it up, he barrels it up.
0: 3-2. And here's the pitch. Sorrell with a foul ball over the roof. Back behind home. Still 3-2.
1: I don't think the selection committee, NCAA selection committee, is going to hurt the SEC. They love the SEC because of their track record we have. And everybody's mixed right now. It's just a mangle of everybody having the same records. And they'll be a little bit confused at their meetings.
0: State's infield shifted around toward the first baseline, and that a fastball in on the handle, fouled over the screen by Sorrell. That'll reach the seats behind the plate. Still 3-2.
1: Yeah, everybody wants to host. That's the big thing, hosting.
0: State could win this game. Boy, it would be a big step in the right direction toward trying to wrap that up. The RPI is good enough. 3-2. High and foul. That's going to drift over the screen, and that's going to get into the first row of seats. It bounces on some concrete up into the first row of the second deck, and a fan winds up making a play.
1: There's not much room there in that concrete to have that bounce up, but it did look. Well, what's our RPI now, do you know?
0: I'd have to look at what the updated today is, but State was top 10 coming into the weekend. Yeah. Both these teams were.
1: Strength of schedule, too.
0: Yes. Another 3-2 to Sorrell. Off the handle. Flare back into the shift. Reese in short right. Backing out. He'll make the grab, and there are two away.
1: And that's going to be a base hit, but Garrick was so far out there. My gosh.
0: The State's RPI, Daniel tells me he's done a quick check for us in the studio. State's RPI still at 10 today, so you're still in the top 10.
1: They have more RPIs. They have other alphabet things going now, too, which I'm confused about.
0: Here's Chris Akopian with the bases clear. State leading 4-3. We're in the bottom of the sixth. And the pitch, rip foul. That was in the wheelhouse, and it lands in the A&M bullpen down the left field line. Strike one. Tyler Pitzer came on to get the final out in the fifth. He's pitched one inning out of the pen. It's his second appearance this weekend. Learn a lot about these State pitchers and coming back on short rest. Here's the 0-1. Missed in with a slider. One ball and one strike. But Brian O'Connor wants to know what he can do in a regional, what options are available to him, and I think he's seen a good bit of resolve from some guys today, especially Ben Davis and Pitzer. Here's a 1-1 swing and a miss. That's a half swing strike on a slider down and away.
1: If we get Ryan back McPherson, I don't think if we're going to have to go on the road. Anybody wants the Bulldogs of Mississippi State coming to the tournament?
0: 1-2 with that wind howling out to right center now. 1-2 to Hakopian. Grounded back to the mound. Great play by Pitzer on that one hopper. He'll toss over to first, and that retires a side in order. Tyler Pitzer has set down four in a row since coming on in the fifth. We move to the seventh with State leading Texas A&M 4-3. This is Mississippi State Baseball from Learfield.
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0: Six inning totals on the rubber match between Mississippi State and Texas A&M look like this. 4 runs, 8 hits, an error, 4 left for State. 3 runs, 2 hits, an error, 9 left for Texas A&M. And for the Diamond Dogs in the seventh, 9-1-2 with Ryder Woodson set to face Cooper Powell, who got the side in order with a pair of strikeouts in the sixth. With Coach Ron Polk, I'm Neil Price. We're glad to have you with us today. Coach, been talking about how hot it is here in College Station. This is actually, believe it or not, Coach, by the mercury, the coolest of the 3 days.
1: Yeah.
0: Coolest game time temperature, too, even though the other two games were night games. We're just in the 80s here today.
1: I think the breeze helps the fans, too. And breeze, there's definitely a breeze out there.
0: Ryder Woodson has had a nice weekend.
1: Yes.
0: 2 hits today. He takes a strike on the outside edge. Nothing in one.
1: Had a tough area he had during the game.
0: But he's played pretty good defense this weekend. He swung a bat well, putting the ball in play. Here's the 0-1 to the right-hander. And he takes low over the inner third. 1-1 strike.
1: Yeah, this pitcher now has basically been a situational pitcher. He's coming in a throw against left-handers. You know, 7 innings pitched and 8 appearances. That's not many innings. So I don't think he'll fatigue at all. He's not a big kid.
0: Here's the 1-1. Woodson hits it a mile high. In fair ground out in front of the plate. Coming in front of the mound, the first baseman Bender up makes a running catch, and there's one out.
1: Yeah, Blake had to come a long way for that because he's not holding anybody at first base. And Gavin, the third baseman, is just kind of a spectator, just watching him run all the way across the field. It's probably Gavin's ball easily, but Blake made the play.
0: So one down. Cooper Powell's retired 4 in a row since coming on to start the 6th for A&M. And we're back to the top of the order for Garrick Frey, batting from the right side for the 3rd time today. Here's the pitch, a swing and a miss. He was early on a changeup. Nothing in one. Garrick with an infield single back in the 1st to start the game. He's 1-for-3 today with a strikeout. Facing the left-hander Powell, who comes home, and Frey swings and misses at another changeup. 0-2.
1: Kind of uncharacteristic for Garrett to have so many swings and misses in a ballgame.
0: Powell's been able to run that fastball up there in the mid-90s, and he drops that changeup down into the low 80s. 0-2 goes to it again, and he strikes out Garrick Frey on 3 pitches.
1: Yeah, sometimes a situational pitcher doesn't pitch enough for the coaching staff to fully develop it. What he could do if he could just go down multiple innings. This kid has probably impressed the coaching staff to come out here and get the 2nd inning and continue to do well.
0: So 2 up, 2 down. And Ace Reese, who hit his 20th home run of the season, his last time up in the 5th. It was a 2-run home run, part of back-to-back homers with Noah Sullivan. Here's the pitch. Downstairs, ball 1, and Ace has found, he's found himself in pretty exclusive company. 20 homers now for Ace in back-to-back seasons since coming over from Houston. 1-0 and the pitch from Powell, and there's a strike on the outside corner. That's the changeup, 1-1 strike He joins Will Clark and Rafael Palmeiro as the only Mississippi State players to have back-to-back 20 home run seasons in school history. Pretty good group.
1: I remember them.
0: Here's the 1-1. Bounces this one into State's first base dugout.

0: term insurance runs in baseball, but it's a timely thing right here today.
1: Yeah, this has been a bullpen game for both of these teams, but it has been tight offensively. Here's the pitch. Ace goes the other way toward the left center gap. This one's still carrying. It'll get onto the warning track, and Dewar reaches up, makes the catch as he collides with the wall just to the right of the 375 side. And that ends another 1-2-3 inning. Powell has come on and done the job. Six up, six down in relief. It's time to stretch on the final day of the regular season. Middle of seven, State with a 4-3 lead here at Texas A&M. This is Mississippi State Baseball from Learfield.
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0: mentioned that A&M was wearing the patriotic uniforms earlier today, the red, white, and blues, and God Bless America, starting the seventh inning stretch on the final day of the regular season here in Bryan College Station. Tyler Pitzer is back out there for Mississippi State. He'll face the middle third of the order for the Aggies here in the seventh, with State leading the game 4-3. With Coach Ron Polk, I'm Neil Price. Glad to have you with us today. Deep in the heart of Texas.
1: I've heard it before.
0: A few times this weekend.
1: Yes,
0: huh?
1: And last weekend. Not too many times, though, Texas.
0: Well, you know, I'm not surprised that you heard it. I know you don't listen to music, but you hear it sometimes. That's what you've told me. Yeah. So
1: I listen to music when there's no other control.
0: What do you think about the job Pitzer's done so far?
1: Yeah, fine. I mean, throwing strikes, that's okay. No three ball counts. We still have Jack Leeson in the bullpen as a strike thrower. And the whole key is, it's great being a strike thrower, but anytime you throw a strike, hitter can hit it too. So we'll see what happens. We sure need some runs next inning to make it more comfortable for the kids out there and the coaching staff and everybody listening and everybody watching this game on TV. They know the significance of it. It's not huge, but I mean, we're going to be in a tournament, no question about it. NCAA tournament, it's just a matter of where everybody wants to host it. We'd love to have it hosted at Mississippi State University, but we'll see what happens. Nothing can change unless it changes, right?
0: It'll be Dewar to lead off the inning. He is 0-for-3 with an RBI today. One-run game. Who would have thought that based on the way the first two games in this series unfolded? Two slugfests. Teams have split the first two. Series on the line today. Here's the pitch to Dewar, the left-hander, and a fastball from Pitzer at 94 is up and away for ball one.
1: He doesn't want to try to throw too hard. If he does, he loses command. So we'll stay away from those three ball counts.
0: Lined up in the 1-0. In the dirt. Two balls, no strikes. Ring your cowbell for catfish. 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Here's the pitch. Fastball upstairs. It's 3-0.
1: Did I say stay away from three ball counts? I did.
0: Pitzer's had two in the last inning plus. Again, second time he's appeared this weekend. State

0: bullpen is working. Here's the pitch, and there's a strike. Dewar had squared around bluffing a bunt, seeing if he could get him to throw one outside. 3-1. Pitzer into the windup. The 3-1 on its way. A letter high strike. 3-2. Dewar had started to take off the ankle guard.
1: And the crowd lets him know.
0: Next week, he can tap his head a couple of times if he got challenges left, and he can take a look.
1: There'll be no challenges by the seventh inning, maybe.
0: I tend to agree with you. 3-2, that's a big miss upstairs. It's ball four, and a leadoff walk starts the bottom of the seventh. 10 walks by state pitching today. That's far too many.
1: And they've already got 3 runs, the other team. Wow.
0: Now Bear Harrison.
1: Well, he might be bunting, probably not, but we'll see. Might be taking a pitch, which is probably the case.
0: I think Charlie Foster is getting loose down there for State. He's the left-hander. State's got a right-hander getting loose as well.
1: Yeah, Charlie will be a situational guy. Gleason is probably the right-hander. I can't see down there with the window in my face here. But
0: Sean James goes out to have a word with Tyler Pitzer, maybe help buy some time for those two relievers down there. 4-3, State leads by a run, but the tying run is on thanks to a leadoff walk here to start the bottom of the seventh.

0: James makes his way back behind the plate as Harrison checks in.
1: He's better bringing himself up a little bit just in case. Well, there we go. I was just going to say. Oh, he's.
0: Yeah, Brian O'Connor's making his way out now. Maddox Webb's the other reliever getting loose for State down there. And O'Connor looks like he may be willing to make a move here. Harrison's a right-hander.
1: Big decision to make here right now by Coach O'Connor.
0: And here comes the plate umpire, Ryan Broussard, to ask him what he'd like to do. And O'Connor's going to go to a right-hander here. So Pitzer makes his way across the first base line. He'll leave with a one-run lead, and he'll leave a runner at first base for Maddox Webb. State goes to the bullpen here in the bottom of the seventh. It's a 4-3 lead for the Diamond Dogs here in College Station. This is Mississippi State Baseball from Learfield.
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0: State goes to the bullpen for right-hander Maddox Webb, another South Carolina transfer. He and Pitzer both started their careers with the Gamecocks, and Webb will face Bear Harrison here, right on right. Dewar has walked to start the seventh. He is the tying run, so that means Webb's got to find a way to get an out here, try to give State a chance to get through a scoreless seventh inning, but it's another guy who is used to being in these big spots, Coach Polk.
1: Well, I never cracked you too much, but Maddox Webb went to the Citadel. He was the closer for the Citadel.
0: Sorry.
1: Brendan Sweetner is
0: He's the other South Carolina Gamecock.
1: We've got so many portals, it's confusing. But, no, he's used to the – well, he's not used to pressure to Citadel. They don't draw big crowds. He told me the other day, he said he'd never seen so many big crowds in his life in the Southeastern Conference. But that's what the SEC is all about. But he's got some veteranism. I guess that's a word. 3.8 OERA, 1-1 record, 23 2/3 pitching. He pitches innings pitched, 10 earned runs, 16 walks was a little too high, 28 Ks, 230 batting average against. And for the most part, he's been very effective. Looks like he's real fearless out there. Good body awareness, composure, and so I hope he throws strikes. I hope he gets out and helps us win a ball game here.
0: He was a first-team All-Southern Conference performer at the Citadel before transferring to Mississippi State. Earlier this year, the outset of the season was on the Stopper of the Year watch list, so a guy that had high expectations with regard to performing in situations just like this.
1: Yeah, our bullpen's a lot better than Ag is right now.
0: Here's the pitch to Harrison, and that one nearly hits him in the ear hole. Ball one.
1: Yeah, sometimes the guy gets too excited. He's excited out there to be in the situation right now, and just a matter of tone it down and calm down and put the ball where you need to put it.
0: Stallman holding Dewar at first. Rest of the infield plays back here with no one out. Here's a 1-0, swing and a miss. Took a rip at a one up at the top of the zone. One ball and one strike on Bear Harrison.
1: Yeah, I'm kind of surprised Bear did not take a pitch after the first pitch had no location at all.
0: One ball and one strike. Webb works out of the stretch off the first base side of the mound. Here's the pitch, a ground ball inside the bag at third and down into the left field corner. Bangs off the wall. Valencius will pick it up. Stop sign is on at third for Dewar. He goes corner to corner. And Harrison with a double. First hit for the Aggies since the fourth. And now they have the tying run at third and the go-ahead run in scoring position.
1: That's a big hit for that boy, I tell you what. Not for good for us, but we'll hopefully get out of this thing here.
0: All right, so a real jam now. 4-3 lead for State, but a precarious one as Royo checks in 0-3. Maddox Webb could use a strikeout. From the stretch, he fires. That's up and in. He's had two of those fastballs that have sailed up and in. One ball, no strikes. And Foster, the left-hander, continues to get loose for State behind the right field wall. And Jack Gleason also getting loose. One ball, no strikes. Second and third for A&M with no one out. Here it comes. Foul back. Gets over the screen and up onto the roof behind home. One ball and one strike on Ben Royo.
1: Well, Ben, again, hasn't played very much. This is a pretty tough spot for the kid to be in. I hope it makes it tougher right now with a potential strikeout.
0: One and one. And the pitch in the air into deep right field, playable for Parker, but he'll get a run home. Jacob makes the catch. He'll throw it into third. It's going to be cut off by Woodson on the left side, and it's a 4-4 game. Dewar scoring on the sacrifice fly by Royo.
1: I think the player of the weekend for him, for Aggies, is going to be that young second baseman. Not young, he's transferred in from Rice, but he hasn't played hardly at all. Ben Royal, he's had some good timing at bats, made good plays, has hurt us a lot.
0: Leadoff walk has come back to haunt State here in the seventh. Matter of fact, all four Aggie runs have been scored by players who walked to reach base today. And it looks like this is going to be it for Webb, who was on just to face one hitter. With a lefty coming up, Brian O'Connor comes out. And we may see Charlie Foster here to get a left-on-left matchup.
1: Yeah, again, you get as many weapons as we have in the bullpen and still lose the ball game, Neil, because it's just too many walks right now. But you know, I think our bullpen, experience-wise, is way ahead of the Gamecocks. But this is a left-hander they got in here now. Cooper, he's done a pretty good job of shutting us down. We just need to keep adding some runs.
0: All right, so State makes a call to the pen here. And it'll be for left-hander Charlie Foster, who will come on. And he will face Jorian Wilson, a left-hander for A&M, scheduled to appear here in the seventh spot. A&M's tied the game. Leadoff walk has come around to score. They've got the go-ahead run at third with one out. 4-4, bottom of the seventh. We'll tell you about the new pitcher after this. This is Mississippi State Baseball from Learfield.
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0: Game here in the bottom of the seventh inning. Texas A&M has scored a run to even the ledger, and now they've got Bear Harrison at third. And it'll be Jorian Wilson, a left-hander, scheduled to face left-hander Charlie Foster, on for his first appearance in relief for Mississippi State in the SEC. And, Coach, interesting to see how Charlie will handle this guy who has been a starter both on the weekend and in the middle of the week for State, and now being called upon here to get a big out in a big game.
1: Well, he's going to have to handle a right-handed hitter. I'm not surprised if they had a right-handed hitter, because the other one is a freshman. He strikes out a lot. And this guy is Nico Portita. Is it Tita? Yeah. 317 batting average involved. He's got 12 home runs, and I guess he's been one of their starters, and only 36 strikeouts and 164 at-bats. So they're trying to put a guy up to the plate that's going to make some type of contact, and that's exactly what Charlie's going to face.
0: All right, so Partita will pinch hit here in the seventh. Wilson ends the day going 0 for 2 with a walk. That's been the problem for State today. Bulldogs have walked too many. Double-digit walks by the State staff today. And I told you, A&M has scored four runs today, and all of those runs have been scored by people who walked to reach base. State's got the infield in with one out, and here's Nico Partita. Pinch hitting for Wilson. 317 hitter this year.
1: Infield in means the ball's going to get to you in a hurry. If it's on the ground, you got to be prepared for it. Low as you can, knock it down. Keep that runner at third base. We're looking for a K, pop up, anything. No, we don't want to sacrifice fly.
0: Partita's a freshman. He's driven in 41 runs this year. Left-handed pitcher against right-handed hitter. Foster fires, and he misses downstairs with a changeup. Ball one. Infield in for State with one out. It's 4-4 here in the bottom of the seventh. The go-ahead run is Harrison. He's at third. One oh, low over the plate. Two balls, no strikes.
1: We do have a base to put them on. We do, but same time we're getting Lumen, that top of the lineup is Lumen.
0: You got a guy in the eighth spot who's walked three times today waiting on deck. 7, 8, and 9 have walked a combined five times today.
1: Yeah, that's not good.
0: Here's the 2-0, and there's a strike on the inside third. 2-1 to Nico Partita, the pinch hitter here in the bottom of the seventh for A&M.
1: Yeah, he's a freshman, Manuel, Texas, Port Pearland High School.
0: Two balls and one strike. Charlie Foster in the game for State here. Jack Gleason still getting loose out behind the right field fence. 2-1, bouncing ball foul, wide of third. That'll bang off the angle part of the wall and foul ground down the left field line. It's 2-2.
1: 2-2. Charlie Foster, our pitcher, is going to try to get him the strikeout, okay? And he's a freshman, but at the same time, he's got some decent numbers. Just a matter of putting the ball a place where Charlie wants to put it.
0: Two balls, two strikes. Foster sets just above the belt, working out of the stretch with the infield in. Here's the pitch. It's fouled back, third of the way up the screen. 2-2 on Nico Partita.
1: And Nico just showed me a very, very short stroke. He does not want to overswing. He's just trying to put the ball in play. Makes it tough to strike a guy out when that happens.
0: He's got 12 homers this year. Wilson does too. They are tied for the freshman lead in the league in home runs. 2-2, down and away. Three balls, two strikes on Nico Partita.
1: Yeah, we've got to be careful of balls in dirt. We're running to third base now, Neil. Going for the breaking ball strikeout.
0: Runner at third is Bear Harrison. He is the go-ahead run in a 4-4 game in the seventh. Infield in, here's the 3-2. That is ball four outside, and that is another walk by Mississippi State pitching today.
1: Did that look to you like a backdoor breaking ball?
0: Yes.
1: Okay, just missed. That's a pretty good take by a freshman right there.
0: That's 11 walks against 5 strikeouts for State today. And now Partita will be taken down, and A&M will bring on Terrence Keel. who can also take over in the outfield, and he'll become the runner at first base.
1: Well, now we got the possible double play.
0: All right, so now Blake Bender up with runners on the corners, and the state defense will adjust. Stallman's going to hold the runner. Middle infielders playing back here. And Ace Reese, the third baseman, will play even with the bag. Here's the pitch. Downstairs, ball one.
1: Yeah, Blake Bender up is only hitting one ground ball double play. He's more of a sacrifice fly type of hitter, okay? He doesn't generally hit too many ground balls.
0: Well, a sacrifice fly here, a ball in the air here finds the outfield. We get a run home with one out. 4-4, bottom of the seventh. Keel at first. Harrison at third. Foster misses high with a 98-mile-an-hour fastball. That's ball two.
1: Yeah, he's trying to strike him out on a second pitch in that bat here.
0: Gleason continues to warm in the bullpen out behind the right field fence. Foster set at the letters. He deals. That ball's popped up. It's going to stay in the infield. Catcher James waving for it in foul ground. Now straddle the third base line. Reaches back behind his head to make that catch, and there are two out.
1: I wish our fielders realized the wind is blowing, okay? They seem to be backpedaling away into the wind. And that was a great play by Jean. But he had to make a tough play. Thankfully, we get the pop-up. That's what you're looking for, a strikeout. A binder up, and now you get the nine-hole hitter up. He's a pretty good hitter.
0: That's Boston Kellner.
1: Freshman. Oh, we got to be real leery of the pass ball wild pitch. I think Parker's going out there right now, Justin Parker, and tell him if you're going to go ahead and spike a breaking ball, do not do it, okay?
0: Justin Parker's out to talk with the infield here. They're all gathered on top of the mound here at Bluebell Park.
1: And what it also talking to the infield and catches, if the guy breaks from first base, what are we going to do? We're going to throw it through? Probably not. Although that runner is a pinch runner. He probably runs very, very well. And also tell the shortstop, second baseman, and the third baseman, make sure you get in double play depth, look for a well-hit ball, and turn it. Excuse me, two outs, right? Basically, no chance for double play.
0: Harrison at third. He's a go-ahead run. Terrence Keels at first, running for Partita, who drew a one-out walk. Dewar walked to start the inning, scored on a sac fly following Harrison's double by Ben Royo. So the runners will reset as the mound visit comes to an end. Laquita Inn and Suites in Starkville welcomes Mississippi State baseball fans to Duty Noble Field. Located just minutes from the action, Laquita's friendly atmosphere and complimentary breakfast make it a great place to stay. Check in before the first pitch at Laquita Inn and Suites, conveniently located close to the field.
1: And if they run at first base, takes off the second base to draw the throw from the catcher, we still have the potential pickoff from the mound, too.
0: Keller digs in. 0-for-2 with a walk and a run. Right-hander to face lefty Charlie Foster, who comes home, and a fastball is a strike on the outside edge. 0-1. Wind whipping out of here to left center right now. Talk about your high leverage moments.
1: Can't run the first base, 10 for 11 in the stolen bases.
0: Here's the 0-1 to Kellner. Line drive toward the right field line. It falls just fair, inches fair. Picked up by Parker. One run scores. Harrison comes in. Keel goes first to third, and Kellner is aboard. Found the perfect spot to drop that blooper, and A&M's taking the lead 5-4.
1: Yeah, maybe, 3 inches, 4 inches? Can't tell from here. I'm blocked up on this window here, but you saw it better than I did.
0: So Kellner comes through with a huge hit, his 29th RBI of the year. A&M still got runners at first and third, and we're back to the top of the order for Grahovic. And Foster still looking for that third out now, with State down a run. Here's the pitch. Ground ball behind third. Reese has got it. It's a long throw, a one-hopper, and a nice pick by Stallman as the Bulldogs get out of the inning. But that leadoff walk comes back to haunt State. It scores to tie the game. Harrison doubles. He comes around on a single by Kellner with two outs to give A&M the lead. 5-4, the Aggies in front at the end of seven. We'll pause 10 seconds here for station identification. 10 seconds for a station ID. This is Bulldogs Baseball.

0: We'll tell you about the eighth inning in just a moment. After 7, A&M leads State 5-4 on the final day of the regular season here in Bryant College Station. This is Mississippi State Baseball from Learfield.
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0: All right, we move to the top of the eighth inning, and A&M makes an Alpha Insurance call to the bullpen. They'll bring on Clayton Freshcorn for the second straight day. Nailed down his 12th save here last night, looking for 13 here today. A&M has been able to take the lead with two runs in the seventh. State has been plagued by walks today. Of the five A&M runs that have scored, four of them have been scored by runners that reached on ball four. State has not had a hit dating back to the fifth. Powell did a great job. Two innings of scoreless relief, striking out three. And now State with Sullivan, Parker, and Valencia is trying to get something going against the one of the best closers in the country in Freshcorn, Coach Polk.
6: Well, he's got 52 pitches he threw yesterday, which is a lot. But he's a wiry kid, not big tall kid, not big kid. So he probably can handle this. But
0: delivers to Sullivan, and he takes strike one on the inside edge.
6: He's 2-2 record, so he's not invincible. 42 innings pitched, 39 hits, 5 walks. That's the thing he does. He throws strikes.
0: Here's the 0-1. Noah swings and rips one through the left side for a base hit. It'll roll all the way to the warning track, picked up out there by Jake Dewar. Terrence Keel stays in the game and plays right field for A&M. With Wilson out. And now State has the tying run on. And here is Jacob Parker.
6: Well, this is this kid's 24th appearance now. Maybe he's never gone back-to-back. Who knows? But 52 pitches is, you know, not a lot, but it's still a lot for some pitchers. So basically, hopefully, we get it. Not going to get a tired guy out there. We got a guy that just doesn't have expertise today.
0: Here's Parker and a big swing and a miss and an 84-mile-an-hour changeup. And the count's nothing and one.
6: Yeah, it was a home run swing right now. You're not going to take a home run swing off this guy with so much stuff.
0: Freshcorn works off the third base side of the mound. He deals. Parker hits one in the air. Deep right field. Keel going back, looking up. It's over the 375 side, and it's gone.
6: Well, how about that, huh?
0: It is a line drive home run for Jacob Parker. And just like that, State has squared up Freshcorn twice and taken the lead. It's 6-5 in the eighth.
6: Walking into this crowd right now is walking into a funeral, not a drop. Nobody's saying anything, and they're looking around. This is their closer, and freshman comes up and just powders the ball out of the ballpark. And I don't know what type of pitch it was. It looked like it was up a little bit. And he took a bad swing, didn't he, the first swing?
0: Well, I think he saw a hanging changeup the first time, and he tried to take a big cut at it. He saw a pitch up for sure. Maybe he was sitting fastball, but he got the change high.
6: Yeah.
0: And that time he got an elevated pitch and hammered it. So here's Vitas Valencias. State back in front, 6-5. Back-to-back hits, a single, and then a line drive home run by Parker.
6: Well, again, I think Sullivan getting that base hit is the key, right?
0: Big time. Get that leadoff man on.
6: Make the guy pitch in the set because he throws always in a set.
0: Here's the pitch to Valencias, and a swing and a miss. One ball and one strike. Vitas is 1-for-3 today with a single. By the way, the call of the bullpen brought to you by Alpha Insurance. Having Alpha by your side is a game changer when everything's on the line and every second counts. Alpha Insurance will be there knocking it out of the park. That's life with Alpha Insurance. 1-1, Valencia's a high, lazy fly back behind first. A trio of Aggies are there, and Keel coming on from right makes a running grab at the line for out number one.
6: Well, he can run. He's that pinch runner. A lot of guys will probably have to die for that ball.
0: So one out in the inning. And Reed Stallman now to face Clayton Freshcourt.
6: It almost felt like that LSU Grand Slammer. Jacob
0: hit the Grand Slam against LSU.
6: Big, big blow. Still got a way to go here, though.
0: A long way to go. Here's the pitch to Stallman. Up and away, ball one. Clayton Freshcorn's fifth home run allowed this year. Seven of his saves have come against SEC opponents. One against State here the other night. It's a blown save today. A high, lazy fly out into center field. Sorrell, the center fielder, around to his right, reaches up and makes the catch, and there are two out.
6: You know, it's amazing we got 10 hits to their four. I think you have noticed that, but the walks have hurt us in regard to not getting some distance between the other team's scoring. But 10-4, we swung the bat better than them.
0: So now Bryce Chance, 0-3 today. Freshcorn trying to minimize the damage here in the eighth inning. Back-to-back hits for State, plated two runs. A ball outside. 93-mile-an-hour fastball is ball one.
6: I couldn't see how far that ball go over the right field fence that Jacob hit.
0: Not very far. It was a line drive right over the 375 sign. Matter of fact, 383 feet. Pitch inside.
6: Did the right fielder jump for it?
0: One ball, one strike. No, he knew it was going to get over the fence.
6: People must think I'm blind here, but I have no clue what goes on in right field with these windows. They're not windows. They're just doors on windows.
0: 2-0, a foul ball back. 2-1 now on Bryce Chance.
6: I haven't been able to see our bullpen in 3 days.
0: Right now, there's nobody in it, which would mean Foster is going to come out, you would think, and start the bottom of the eighth. Two balls, one strike. It's a 6-5 lead for State now in the eighth. Here's the pitch to Chance. A half-swing strike makes it 2-2. When an accident, theft, or severe weather knocks you down, Shelter Insurance will be there to help pick you up. 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And there's a tapper left of the mound, charging. Kellner gloves on the grass, throws to first, and he's out by a step.
6: Kellner made the play that time.
0: State will not challenge on a close play. Freshcorn gets three straight outs after giving up the two-run home run to Jacob Parker. State takes a one-run lead, 6-5, to the bottom of the eighth. This is Mississippi State Baseball from Learfield.
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0: Well, we've had plenty of drama in this regular season finale between Mississippi State and Texas A&M. Most recent occurrence, a two-run home run by Jacob Parker off of one of the best closers in the country, Clayton Freshcorn. Single by Sullivan, started the inning, hard hit to left, and then Parker drilled a line drive homer over the 375 sign in right center field, about two rows up in the bleachers out there. to give State the lead. Now Charlie Foster becomes the pitcher of record, and he comes on to face Sorrell, Hakopian, and Dewar. Teeth of the order here in the eighth. A huge inning, Coach Polk, when you talk about who's up for A&M and how late we are in this one with both teams trying to pick up a big victory today.
6: I think late's the magic word. It is late, no question about it. So even if the other team scores, you don't have much opportunity to come back and score yourself. So right now we just need to throw strikes here. And, hey, if things don't happen good for us, we got to just come back and challenge the strike zone. That's what we got to do, challenge that strike zone.
0: Gleason is getting loose in the bullpen as this inning begins. Here's the pitch inside, 2-0.
6: Well, if we want to throw strikes, we'll go to Gleason. We want to maybe get some strikeouts or not good barreled balls because we stay with Charlie here.
0: The walks have been a problem. 11 walks against 5 strikeouts for State pitching today. Here's a 2-0 and a big miss upstairs, 3-0.
6: I think this will be it for Charlie if he walks him, I would think.
0: And I go back to a stat I've given far too much today, but of the 5 runs that A&M has scored, 4 of them have been scored by people who reached by walking. 3-0 inside. That's a 4-pitch walk to start the 8th. 12 walks today.
6: Oh, that's not good. They're on the 5 now. Ball 5.
0: So here's Hakovian. He is 1-for-3 with a walk today. Drove in a run back in the 4th with a single to center.
6: I think you got to be careful of bunt here.
0: Here's the pitch to the right-hander, and he takes strike 1. Much needed strike there from Foster. Slider at 88, nothing and 1. 6-5 State. Hanging on by a string here. Here's the 0-1. Lined into right field. Here comes Parker, and he'll knock it down. Picks it up with the right hand. He thought about diving, and I think he did the right thing just to square his body to it and smack it down. If he would have dove and missed, guys would have been running all day long. Instead, he makes him play station to station. It's a single for Hakopian. That'll push the tying run to second. The go-ahead run is at first. Still nobody out, and Dewar on his way to the plate.
6: Well, if it's a pop-up, you can dive on a line drive like that. Again, you're just playing, you're gambling right there. If you make the catch, that'd be great, but if you don't, the ball goes to the wall, and runners are going to score. So good choice by the freshman out there.
0: All right, so A&M's going to use an offensive timeout here. Runners and the hitter huddled up over there talking with Michael Early. And just taking a peek here at Jake Dewar. He does not own a sacrifice hit.
6: Well, that's not unusual in college baseball. A lot of kids don't have, but yeah. He'd probably be a good bat. Maybe not. Hopefully not.
0: Just wonder, with 2 on and no 1 out, especially here in the 8th, do they elect to move the runners?
6: I would think they're going to bunt. I would think that they're going to bunt, you know.
0: All right, so A&M will make a change here. They'll take Dewar down and bring in a pinch hitter. That's Travis Chestnut.
6: Might be pinch bunter. Okay, it's called a pinch bunter. He's got 4. Okay, he's got 4. He's a bunter.
0: Makes sense. He squares around here, and he bunts this one left of the mound. Picked up by Foster. Throws to first. A nice grab over there by Fry on the bag at second. And they make sure of the out, but A&M gets 2 into scoring position now.
6: That throw took Gary right into the runner. He was really trying to protect his body, but he didn't do a real good job. He clubbed the ball, and, boy, he almost got ran over by that runner.
0: 5-4 on the sacrifice.
6: Yeah, that's 5 sacrifice bunts for Travis Chestnut. Yep.
0: Well, he does his job. And now Bear Harrison, who had that big double behind the walk in the 7th that sparked a 2-run rally. Here's the pitch. Swing and a miss. He tried to drive that one out of here. Nothing and 1. 6-5 State in the eighth, but a leadoff walk hanging over the state team right now in a big way. Sorrell, who drew that walk, is over at third. He's a tying run. Go-ahead run is at second. Here's the 0-1, and that's outside. One ball and one strike.
6: Yeah, we're playing infield halfway. That's probably good. You don't want to play them in because all of a sudden they run to second base, scores, you know, in a ground ball through the infield. Playing them halfway deep, which means any ground ball up the middle is going to score them anyway. But
0: here's a 1-1 line foul. That'll get over the berm down the right field line. It's strike two on Harrison.
6: You don't want to be all the way back, but at the same time, this is a good positioning right now by our defense. The well-hit ball's right at the safe shortstop and second baseman. If the guy at third breaks late, might be able to make a play at the plate for the tying run.
0: Here's the 1-2 up high from Foster. Two balls, two strikes. Kent State's infield playing halfway. The corners here are even with the bags. Sorrell, the tying run at third. Hakopian at second. He's the go-ahead run. Wynn howling out to right center field. 2-2 to Harrison. Fouled into the top row. I say the top row, into the upper deck behind the first base dugout. Still 2-2. Here comes the train again.
6: Number five.
0: Making its way.
6: In or out?
0: In. Passing the foul pole and crawling out behind the batter's eye. And right and center. 2-2 to Harrison. That was a hanger, and he fouls it out of play to the right.
6: Yeah, Charlie needs to keep the ball down a little bit. No question about it. Unless he has good velocity on this pitch right now, that this guy might chase out, elevated chase possible. Just don't want to get to the three-ball count again, right?
0: He could use a strikeout. He doesn't need to let him put it in play here. Chance for him to tie the game. Second and third, one out, 2-2, ripped through the left side, a base hit. That'll at least tie it. They're going to wave the go-ahead run. Hakopian around from third. The throw is cut off left to the mound, and A&M has taken the lead, 7-6. Another leadoff walk comes back to bite the Bulldogs. Leadoff walk led to a two-run rally in the seventh. Leadoff walk leads to a two-run rally in the eighth. Too late in the game to be making those kinds of mistakes. And costly ones now. So A&M's back in front. Both these teams giving their all here today.
6: And they're giving their closer a breath of fresh air here.
0: He's back in line now to try and win it in the ninth. Here's Royo. And the pitch to the right-hander is high, ball one. Story today, though, has been A&M has scored 7 runs on 6 hits because State has walked 11 batters. 12 batters, excuse me. 1-0. Lined inside the bag at third and down the left field line. Valencia's in the corner over there to pick it up. Slings it in behind the left side. It'll put runners at second and third as Harrison goes corner to corner. And Royo has his first hit today.
6: Pitch runner's gonna hit.
0: So now Keel will bat for the first time. And here comes Brian O'Connor, the State skipper, with Jack Gleason getting loose in his bullpen out behind the right field fence. It hasn't been just one arm that has struggled with walks today. It's been an epidemic, unfortunately, for State.
6: Yeah, when you walk, put guy on base, and all of a sudden someone just happens to barrel the ball up, and sometimes not one of the better hitters. That those walks will kill you, no question about it, unless you score a lot of runs. And then you think about 11 walks, you win the game 12-4 or 5. You say, well, we played well. Not really. But we won the game because we scored more runs than the opposition, but the walks are really hurting you, especially on the road. It's a nice ball club that hits the ball so well, and Well, in front of all their fans.
0: And they draw a ton of walks, too. I mean, they lead the league in walks drawn this year.
6: Yeah.
0: But it's a big factor today as Gleason comes in from the bullpen. A&M has scored two in the bottom of the eighth to go back in front 7-6. They've got two more in scoring position with one out. We'll tell you about Jack Gleason in a moment. This is Mississippi State Baseball from Learfield.
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0: All right, Jack Gleason has come on for Mississippi State in a one-run game. A&M is back in front 7-6. The Aggies have scored twice here in the bottom of the eighth inning. They've got two in scoring position. Harrison at third and Royo at second. And Gleason will face Terrence Keel, a left-hander who came on as a pinch runner in the last inning, played in right field, and now is about to get his first at-bat today. And we thought Gleason might be the guy at the very back today, Coach Polk, and here he is, and he could use a strikeout or a pop-up here with these two guys in scoring position.
6: Well, he's a strike thrower. You know, he's got strikeouts, too. I mean, Jack has struck out 41 guys in 24 and two-thirds inning. Only walked 10. Not bad. And average 205. So proud of the boy. I had him also in summer ball, 4-1 record. And you got the infield in now. You need a strikeout or pop up big time.
0: Infield in, and the pitch to Keel, and he takes a strike on the inside edge. I told you he was a left-hander. Keel actually turns around and bats from the right side here. Right-hander all year.
6: Oh, I thought he was
0: a switch. No, not a switch. He was a right-hander all year. Infield in with runners at second and third, the 0-1, and there's a strike on the outside third from Gleason.
6: Yeah, Jack went up overwhelming with velocity, but he's got a spin. I mean, he's got strikeout material, no question about it.
0: 0-2 on Terrence Keel. Here it comes from Gleason. Popped up.
6: That's what we need.
0: Yep, that'll stay in the infield. Fry, the second baseman, looking for it. Backs up, makes the play on the dirt.
6: Yeah.
0: They'll hold the runners, two out.
6: Need a strikeout, pop up. That's what we got. Thank you. Thank you, Jack. Now we just have to get another out and come in the dugout and battle this closer for Texas A&M. See if we can make this thing game back, go back to us. He has a lot of ride on his fastball. He can elevate it and get some swings.
0: Here's Blake Bender up. He takes the ball outside. Another right-hander here to face Jack Gleason. Now the infield goes back with runners at second and third and two out.
6: Yeah, both Jack and Ben were not with me at the same time in Danville in the prospect league, but both are Danville Dans.
0: Right on right. Gleason delivers down and away with a fastball. Two balls, no strikes. Make things happen with the only cards for start. Pull the Mississippi State Regions Visa debit card and prepaid Regions Now card, and stay tuned for the Regions Bank postgame show. Two balls, no strikes. And the pitch to Bender up, and there's a strike on the inside third.
6: Little slide ball. Good. Wasn't expecting a 2-0 slide ball. The ball came in and then came over the plate, so it surprised the hitter big time.
0: 2-1. Here's the pitch. That's upstairs. Three balls, one strike on Blake Bender up. Harrison at third, Royo at second. Two have scored to give A&M the lead, 7-6. Leadoff walk started the inning. And then they've been able to string together three hits and a sack bunt. Here's a 3-1 pitch. That's outside, and that's ball four.
6: I had an open base. Open base probably pretty good to get the 9-0 hitter up now.
0: Saints pitching staff has picked a bad day to have a season high in walks. That's 13 of them today.
6: Is that a season high, really?
0: It's a team that's really prided itself on not giving up a lot of walks.
6: That's
0: but
6: not,
0: today it's been a huge factor in this game.
6: It's not like the plate umpire has been tight at all. It's just the fact that we just didn't throw enough strikes.
0: So here's Kellner, and there's a fastball outside, ball one. Varsity Network is your audio home for live and on-demand college sports broadcast. Hear live play-by-play and keep up with Mississippi State sports throughout the year. 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There's a strike on the inside corner. One ball and one strike on Boston Kellner. Drove in a run in that two-run seventh. He's 1-for-3 today with a walk and a run. 7-6 A&M in the bottom of the eighth with the bases loaded and two out. Gleason comes home. Kellner takes a strike at the letters. 1-2. Harrison at third, Royo at second, Bender up at first. 1-2 to Kellner, swing and a miss, and that will end the bottom of the eighth inning. But now the pressure on State, down to its final three outs, needing at least one to keep the game going. At the end of eight innings, Texas A&M has a 7-6 lead over the Bulldogs. This is Mississippi State Baseball from Learfield.
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0: We head to the ninth inning with Texas A&M leading the game 7-6 over Mississippi State. State has 8-9-1. James Woodson and Fry to face Clayton Freshcorn, who blew a save in the eighth inning, giving up a two-run home run, but now is out there trying to win the game, looking for his third victory of the season. Ninth inning brought to you by Bank of Commerce with locations in Starkville, West Point, and Columbus. Grow with Bank of Commerce, the local bank that's always for you. A defensive change for Texas A&M. Chestnut came in to bunt two men over in the last half inning. He stays in the game in left field after pinch hitting for Jake Dewar. So Chestnut in left, Keel in right, Sorrell in center. That's the outfield for A&M here in the ninth inning. State will make a change here as Blake Beavis steps in to pinch hit for Sean James. And Beavis takes the ball inside from Freshcorn. Ball one.
6: Yeah, Ben's very capable hitting one out of here.
0: Here's the 1-0. He takes high, two balls, no strikes. Blake Beavis, a 355 hitter this year. He owns five doubles, five homers. He's driven in 23. 2-0, low and away, three balls, no strikes, and taking a very patient approach here against Freshcorn again, who threw 50-plus pitches last night. and having trouble finding his command here early in the ninth inning. 3-0 to Beavis. He takes a strike. That one's over the inside third. 3-1.
6: Yeah, 94 and a 3-0 count fastball. Might get the same thing here.
0: Three balls, one strike. Here it comes from the right-hander. Beavis with a swing and a miss. Challenged him with a fastball inside. 3-2 now. Fresh Corn deals the payoff, and that's in the air. Into center field, playable for Sorrell. Two steps onto the warning track in center. He'll make the grab, one away.
6: Made it pretty good, but not high enough. High enough probably would have got it off the wall. Not sure it went over the wall, but he barreled it up fairly well.
0: So one down, and now Ryder Woodson in the nine spot. Right on right as Woodson digs in. Fresh Corn delivers. There's a letter high strike. Nothing and one. 7-6 A&M. Six runs scored by the two teams since the bottom of the seventh. They've answered each other. Here's the 0-1. There's strike two. 94-mile-an-hour fastball on the outside edge. 0-2. A&M got some gutsy performances today by guys who doubled back. In this series, Darden went 3 1/3, started the second game of the weekend. Lions went an inning and 2/3. They gave up four runs between them. Then Powell, who pitched on Thursday night and struggled, came in and was lights out, striking out three in two innings of relief today. Fresh Corn gave up the two hits in the eighth, the single to Sullivan, the home run to Parker to blow the save. But now out here with a chance to try and win it, with the bases clear and one out. Kevin McMullen uses an offensive timeout. He talks things over with Ryder Woodson, and now Woodson back in down two strikes. Fresh Corn comes home, and that is strike three. Looked at a slider on the outside third, two out. So it's down to Garrett Fry, who needs to reach base here to keep the game going. Fry with just the one hit today. He's 1-for-4 with a couple of strikeouts. He'll bat from the left side. He rips this one toward the gap in right center, and it's down for a hit.

0: one for four. But here's a Texan in his home state with a chance to make a big impact here with his team trailing 7-6 down to its final out. Here's the pitch, a swing and a miss. He was trying to give State the lead with that cut. It's an elevated fastball they ran out of bat on just off the outside edge, 0-1.
1: Yeah, and they're closing those. It's Ace Reese up there now. He's going to do the best he can to get him to swing a miss. He might be going more off-speed stuff, but then again, might go with the hard stuff. Let's see what he does with Ace.
0: Here's the 0-1 to Reese. Another swing and a miss. Another fastball high and away.
1: And Ace has helped him out the first two now.
0: 0-2 on Reese, so it's down to this. Sanders, a tying run, grabs his lead from Blake Bender up at first. Shift is on to the right side. Here's the 0-2, up and away. One ball and two strikes. Ace didn't go after that fastball in the same spot.
1: And once you take a close pitch like that, don't challenge the umpire to give you another break, okay?
0: One ball and two strikes. Three infielders on the right side of second. A&M leading 7-6 here in the top of the ninth. Fresh Corn delivers, and that one's hit the other way into left, but right at Chestnut, who will make the grab, and Texas A&M will take the series, winning a wild one here today, 7-6. Stay tuned. We'll have more from College Station in just a moment. This is Mississippi State Baseball from Learfield.
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1: Texas A&M wins at 7-6 over Mississippi State. Welcome to the Regions Bank postgame show as we head down to the first base dugout to visit with Brian O'Connor. His interview brought to you by Thompson Machinery. So let's start with what looks like the biggest thing on the stat sheet today, the walks. How much do they hurt when you're talking about being in a back-and-forth game like this and you're trying to win in these tight games like the one you had today?
2: Well, we beat ourselves from that department, right? I don't know how many ended out being, but it was too many. You know, we out-hit them today. But lost on the scoreboard, and there were just too many free passes, and that was part of the story of the game. And I thought our hitters continued to battle and battle back. We just put ourselves in too tough of situations.
1: Yeah, you mentioned your hitters too. I mean, when you put up 11 hits in a game and you score 6 runs in an SEC game, a lot of times you're really going to like your chances. So let me ask you, first of all, about Noah Sullivan. It feels like he's swinging the bat really well for you at a very important time of year. He had 3 hits and a home run in a game today. What are you seeing from him right now?
2: I'm just seeing that his feet are a little bit more under control. He's very, very determined. Obviously, he's one of the leaders of this team, and he certainly stepped up this weekend. And moving into postseason play, we're going to need Noah Sullivan to continue to do that. And, you know, he's battling with 2 strikes. Right, he's not putting it in the umpire's hands. He's fighting, and the game's rewarding him for that.
1: And you've got some guys who are going to be big contributors and have been big contributors all year for you who are coming up with clutch hits. Ace had a clutch home run for you in the 5th. Jacob Parker has the clutch home run to right field in the 8th inning today. Those are the kind of guys you need when you're talking about winning games late in the regular season and into the postseason. They're going to have to keep delivering those big hits for you, right?
2: Yeah, absolutely. They're going to have to do their part, and the guys on the mound are going to have to do their part. You know, it takes everybody this time of the year, and you don't know what kind of situation you're going to be in. And certainly we saw some really good things on the mound this weekend, but we've got to get better in some areas and get a better understanding of truly who we can count on.
1: I am curious maybe what you did learn, especially in a game like today with your pitchers, because this may be the first time this year we've seen this many guys come back on short rest or back-to-back. In Ben Davis's case, 3 straight games. What'd you learn about toughness, compete, all those things in what you saw?
2: Well, all of them said, Coach, whatever we need, right? And they'll toe the slab, and they know what's at stake, and moving forward, that's going to have to be the case. And, you know, so, you know, whether it's Ben Davis or we had Maddox Miller warming up down there a couple of times, you know, it's going to take all of them. But what Ben Davis did this weekend was impressive, and, you know, he gave us a chance to win and kept his team in the ballgame.
1: I know Ryan's command got away from him with 2 outs in the 2nd, but the 2nd step back for him in this progression, what'd you like about what you saw from McPherson to start today?
2: Well, you know, I thought he came out really good, and then he had the 2 walks in the 2nd, and then the 2 in the 3rd, and, you know, when you're coming back from an injury like that, I always get concerned about a guy that, you know, his slider's backing up on him, things like that. So, you know, obviously he had 4 walks in between the 2nd and 3rd inning and just felt like it was time to go to somebody else. And, you know, you can tell how a guy's feeling and how he's looking by what his command is. And, you know, he'll learn from that and he'll be better the next time out.
1: I think everybody feels pretty confident that the team's going to wind up playing a game on Wednesday. Now, who and when, that's still got a lot to be decided. But does this kind of line back up for you now as you turn toward the SEC tournament like it was in the regular season, where you're kind of looking at, okay, midweek, and then you're maybe trying to connect back to your weekend guys after?
2: Yeah, we'll assess it. We'll look at pitch counts and things like that, and see. And when we find out when we play at the SEC tournament, you know, it's a win or go home situation. So we'll see when we're scheduled to play, when the standings in the tournament come out, and we'll whatever day it is, whoever we play, we'll put together a good plan to give us the best chance to win.
1: Coach, thank you for the time. We appreciate it.
2: Thank you.
1: That is Brian O'Connor visiting with us from the first base dugout. 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A&M wins at 7-6 over Mississippi State to take the final series of the regular season. We'll have more in a moment. 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
4: Final score, Texas A&M wins it 7-6 over Mississippi State today. Here to close out the regular season, Aggies take the series 2-1. 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With Coach Ron Polk, I'm Neil Price. It's time now to take a look at our pitching performances, brought to you by Bracken Construction, the contractor of choice since 1956. Clayton Freshcorn wins it in relief after blowing the save today for A&M. He is two innings today, giving up three hits and two earned runs to get to 3-2. While the loss goes to Charlie Foster in relief for State, he is now 0-3, pitching one inning in relief out of the pen today. But, Coach, you and I were talking about in the break, if you want to talk about a key performer with regard to pitching for these two teams today, Cooper Powell comes in and pitches two big innings for Texas A&M and kind of helps slow State down enough to give his team a chance to connect to Freshcorn at the end.
5: I got to believe he was the top performer for them. What they needed to have is somebody to get to Freshcorn, and who's going to eat up those innings. And he did, went two innings pitched, no walks, three strikeouts, no hits, and because they were just shuffling right now. Who are they gonna bring in? I mean, their bullpen was shot as a result of the injuries they've had and a number of pitches are thrown. But I think he was their hero. Really believe it. And of course, Clayton is a top relief pitcher, and he gives up the home run. I thought Jacob would be the hero of the game, and he's still a hero on our side. But at the same time, it just didn't hold up. And 13 walks, and we're not going to keep talking about that, but that's almost impossible to be able to win a ball game unless you score a lot of runs. And we scored six, but we really didn't score as many runs as I thought going into the game, facing a guy that we faced 2 days ago and didn't have good success, and faced the next guy, didn't have any success at all. And then they bring in Connor Power, and he stymies us to get to their closer. So it was one of those disappointing losses, and that's the road, Ross. And I know A&M's breathed a sigh of relief because they went into this game saying, "Well, how are we gonna pitch these guys, and how are we gonna put the pieces together so we can string nine innings together and have a chance to win?" But little did they know that we would walk 13 of their hitters.
4: Yeah, and they showed a great deal of toughness, I think, to deal with what they were dealing with and find a way to win two out of three down the stretch here. And what they do with a win is guarantee that they're going to stay in the top four spots. So they're going to get a double bye in the SEC tournament. They were in the three spot coming into today. State's likely going to wind up somewhere in that 6, 7, or 8 stretch in the standings, and all that will shake itself out later today as games continue to unfold on the final day of the regular season. Our pitching recaps brought to you by Bracken Construction, specializing in steel erection, crane service, heavy industrial, and steel mill construction. Time for the vital stat of the game, presented by St. Dominic's. What do you got today?
5: Well, I think every listener knows what I'm going to say. 13.
4: Yeah.
5: 13 walks, and that was the boogeyman. It wasn't the umpire, and wasn't anything. Maybe some being tired, and some guys tired, maybe. But he went to too many three balls. You just can't go three balls against a good inning ball club. And really, they could have scored a lot more runs.
4: A&M scored 7 runs today, and 5 of those were scored by players who drew a walk to reach base.
5: How about this? 14 left on base for Texas A&M. That shows you. We left 5. They left 14, and so it could have been a rout.
4: That's why it stings. No question about that. Those 13 walks are vital stat of the game, brought to you by St. Dominic's. Know your own vital stats with a yearly checkup. 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State finishes the regular season at 39-16, 16-14 in the SEC. A&M finishes the regular year at 39-13, 18-11 inside the conference. No stolen base for Mississippi State today, but Wade Incorporated, Mississippi's number one John Deere dealer, reminds you that nothing runs like a deer, but a bulldog. Final lines today, 6 runs, 11 hits and error, 5 left for State, 7 runs, 7 hits and error, 14 left for Texas A&M. Winning pitcher is Clayton Freshcorn. He finishes the regular season at 3-2. Charlie Foster takes the loss in relief for State to go to 0-3. Game took 3 hours and 33 minutes, played in front of a crowd of 6,600 here at Bluebell Park. SEC tournament begins on Tuesday. State will play on Wednesday against an opponent to be determined at a time still to be determined. Stay tuned to HaleState.com and the Hale State Baseball social channels for the latest information as today continues to unfold across the SEC. That is the story for us here from College Station, but much more to come on the Regions Bank postgame show, including our Built Ford Tough play of the game. And we'll also have all the scores for you for the games that are in progress right now across the conference. Daniel's got that when we return. Final score today, A&M wins the regular season finale 7-6 over Mississippi State. 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
1: 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Mississippi State falls on the road to Texas A&M 7-6. Aggies claim the series 2-1. So now it's time to introduce our Built Ford Cup play of the game. It goes to the top of the eighth inning. Bulldogs trailing by 5-4 at that point. Sullivan led off the inning with a single to left field off of Clayton Freshcorn, the Aggies' highly touted closer. And stepping to the plate, Jason Parker. And here it is, your Built Ford Tough play of the game.
2: He deals. Parker hits one in the air. Deep right field. Keel going back, looking up. It's over the 375 side, and it's gone.
3: Well, how about that, huh?
2: It is a line drive home run for Jacob Parker. And just like that, State has squared up Freshcorn twice and taken the lead.
1: Hustle, strength, brains, and brawn. The Built Ford Tough play of the game is brought to you by the best-selling trucks for over 40 years. The Ford F-150 is the official truck of the Mississippi State Bulldogs. However, the Aggies would counter in the bottom half of the inning. Bear Harrison with the go-ahead two-run single, bottom of the eighth, and that was enough for the Aggies to claim victory in this one. When we come back, we'll take a look around the SEC and look ahead to Hoover and the SEC tournament. 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
1: 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Mississippi State falls on the road at Texas A&M 7-6. Daniel Wilson inside the Learfield Network studio with the out-of-town SEC scoreboard. But before we do that, let's pause 10 seconds for station identification. 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

0: busy day in the conference scoreboard, last day of the season. Let's start in the Music City, where Vanderbilt leads South Carolina 5-3 midway through the sixth inning. Commodores looking to secure the sweep against the Gamecocks. Meanwhile, we have a rubber match in Lexington, but number 12 Arkansas is putting little doubt on who is going to walk away with the series win over Kentucky. Razorbacks leading 11-0. It's only the bottom of the third inning. Meanwhile, in the top of the fourth in Baton Rouge, it's number 19 Florida with the two-run advantage over LSU. 3-1, Gators at the plate. Nobody out in this one. To paraphrase Bill Murray in Ghostbusters, dogs and cats playing baseball together, mass hysteria in Auburn. Fourth-ranked Georgia has the 2-0 series lead over fifth-ranked Auburn, but the Bulldogs and Tigers are knotted up at 3 apiece. However, the Tigers are at the plate with a runner in scoring position and one away in the bottom of the third. Meanwhile, top of the third in Austin, it's number 6 Texas and Missouri tied up at 2 runs apiece. Longhorns looking for the sweep in that one. It's a ranked-on-ranked showdown in Tuscaloosa between number 15 Ole Miss and number 18 Alabama. This one is the rubber match in this one. The Crimson Tide have two runners on base with two away in the inning, bottom of the third to be more specific. But it's the Rebels with the advantage, 2-1. Tide looking to turn the tide in that one. The game that started yesterday but finished today in Oklahoma City saw Tennessee get the road victory over the Sooners 9-4. However, the Sooners currently lead in the bottom of the first inning with a 3-0 advantage, but they have the bases loaded with two away, so this could get out of hand for the Vols very quickly. Now the road to Hoover is, for all intents and purposes, over. The regular season is wrapped for the Bulldogs. It is now on to the SEC baseball tournament. Here is how that looks out. As Neil told you earlier in the evening, it's looking like the Bulldogs will be getting a bye into the second round on Wednesday. Here's how that bracket up to that point will look for the Southeastern Conference. Session 1 begins 9:30 a.m. on Tuesday. The 9th seed will play the number 16 seed, followed by the 12th seed playing the 13th seed 30 minutes after the conclusion of Game 1. That's Session 1. Session 2 begins at 4:30 with the 10th seed battling the 15th seed. Half an hour after that concludes, the 11th seed battles the 14th seed. Here's where things get important for how Mississippi State will fall into the bracket. Second round Wednesday begins again at 9:30. The 8th seed will battle the winner of the 9-16 game, the 9th seed versus 16th seed game. Half an hour after that, it's the 5th seeded team will battling the 12-13 winner. Session 4 total, so the second session of Wednesday, will begin at 4:30. The 7th seed will battle either the 10 or the 15. And finally, the number 6 seed will take on either the 11 or the 14th seed half an hour after this first game of that session has concluded. But to wrap all of this up, the final score from College Station, Bluebell Park, Aggies 7, Bulldogs 6. For Neil Price, this is Daniel Wilson signing off from inside the Learfield Network studio. Thank you for joining us for today's broadcast of Mississippi State Baseball from Learfield.
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1: Got some calls coming in, but welcome back, Shannon.
2: Was I gone?
1: Yeah, weren't you? Yeah, you were gone.
2: Was
1: last
2: I gone?
1: Week.
2: Yeah, yeah. I was gone. I'm sorry about that, guys. I have been like a guest on the show lately, more so than a regular. And next week, I'm going to be in Washington D.C. I'm looking forward to an opportunity to meet with one of the head people. I don't know the exact level. I haven't researched it yet with the National Highway Traffic Safety Administration.
1: Oh, okay.
2: Someone that's involved with defects.
1: Okay.
2: So this could be an interesting meeting. Our governmental affairs advisor from the Trade Association and our executive director and I got an invitation to meet with them through some other industry cohorts, and we're going to meet on a point next week. And so I've got to be there for that. And then we're going to go do our annual Hill Days, where we get together as a group of auto recyclers from all across the country. And we have an issues brief, and we sit down for a day, and we kind of do a crash course on the issues that are for in front of our industry. And we pick a certain number of them. This has already been predetermined with research ahead of time, for the most part. We can be changed by our group. And then we go to the Hill, and we have appointments scheduled with our legislators from across the country. So somebody that's in Arizona goes and meets the Arizona people, and mine's easy. Oh, cool. South Dakota, I go meet my South Dakota people. I've got just a very few. And sometimes you get to meet with the actual senator representative, and other times you meet with a legislative aide. It's always really nice. And we had a White House tour lined up. It was hoping to be a big draw for our group to get people there.
1: Sure.
2: And it was subject to cancellation, and it got canceled.
1: Ah.
2: That was kind of a bummer. So there's always something going on in my world, but it's no different to others. You guys have all got a lot going on too, but I raised my hand for another opportunity, and it has drawn me away from the show a few times, so I do apologize for that.
1: Do you ever meet with someone and then their eyes turn steely and tell you not to mess with them, or they'll destroy you?
2: No, they say that, I think, quietly as I'm walking out of the room.
1: No, I give this guy a hat.
2: I actually get your photo op. Here's the picture. I usually have pretty good meetings, but it's very hard. It seems like to get the traction you hope. You go in and you're like, oh, that was great. And you don't know whether it goes into file 13 or if it where.
1: And then the next person they meet is a great guy too, and it goes great.
2: So it's interesting though, because I do get a lot of follow up letters, and we've made some good connections that have been helpful. Senator Thune's office has helped us with some other people also a number of years ago to get an amendment put onto the, I believe it was the traffic or the safety bill for vehicles, and that was it was kind of a neat deal, transportation bill, excuse me.
1: Sure.
2: And so in regards to recall information, so it bears fruit. It's very very much does, but it's a sometimes it's a, you wonder.
1: An opaque process sometimes.
2: That would be a great way to put it. Nice word.
1: Thank you. Thank you very much.
2: Yeah, I will keep that one.
1: 866-594-4150. Let's go to Michigan and talk to Jeff. Jeff, you're on the End of the Hood Show. What can we do for you?
3: Hey, how you doing, guys? I love your show. I'm a listener, a longtime listener, and I really appreciate everything that you do for us.
1: Cool. Thanks, Jeff. Thanks for calling us.
3: Yeah, so this is what I have. I have a 2019 Ford Escape. It has the 1.5 EcoBoost in it. It has 82,000 miles, and I do drain. It has the closed system, so you don't have any drain pan, a pan or a gasket or anything like that.
2: Sure.
3: So I'll drain it and fill it, and it's approximately a 9-quart capacity, but it drain and fills like 4.25 quarts. I've done it, and it's got 82,000 miles, and I've done it 8 times. And every time that I do it, it comes out just black. Should I be concerned, or should I maybe take it into a dealer and have it a complete flush, the whole system, all of it out? You would think it would be coming out of it. There's no problems with the trans. Shifts perfect. Everything's fine. I just wanted to get your guys' take on that.
4: That trans and the Mazda transmission as well have always been known to turn their fluid a little bit darker right away. It's just how they work, but I think what you're doing is pretty good for, you know, the change intervals. It's drain and fill system on that, but I think you're doing pretty good. You're not going to be able to flush the thing completely the way it's designed.
2: I want to predict what Chris is thinking right now, and I'm thinking, just Chris, were you thinking anything about what he said?
1: Kind of, but there's no way you were thinking the same thing I was.
2: Should we try?
1: Go ahead, because yours is probably relevant. Mine is not.
2: Was yours about a 19 Escape?
1: No.
2: So how many miles did you say you had on it? I got to make sure my comment's in line here.
3: So it's 82,000 on it. We bought it with 19,000. And then when we did buy it, the Carfax had great maintenance history. And I changed oil in this. I know it's obsessive, but every 3,000 miles I change the oil because it has the turbo.
2: Okay, so by my math, you're changing the transmission fluid every 10,000 miles.
3: Absolutely, yes.
2: That, to me, is a lot.
3: Yeah. And you want to know this? It is so simple to do because I know specifically how much goes back in, and the drain plug's near the drain plug for the oil, and it's just, it's so fast. I can do it faster than an oil change.
2: How many times do you take a bath?
3: It's really not that expensive for 5.4 gallon of the fluid. You know, $24, I think, is for the Motorcraft Mercon LV. So, you know, it's fast, but maybe I'm too excessive with it.
2: I think that if you were in California, you might get arrested.
1: Right.
2: Because at one time they had passed a law for over maintaining your vehicle because of the fluids that it would generate, which we thought was a crazy law. But no, I'm giving you a hard time. That is definitely an aggressive maintenance schedule.
1: For sure.
2: And so, Chris, what were you thinking?
1: I was thinking, could you put this vehicle or any vehicle on the twisted lifter and do a better job of draining it without, which maybe needs some explanation?
2: Yeah, in our high volume bay where we drain vehicles that are going to be put into our self-service yard or crushed, we have a lifting system from Superior Recycling Systems that we called it lovingly, with the help of a listener that helped me name it. It was a listener and a Facebook contributor, but it was the Mighty Blue Dragon Twisted Lifter.
1: Mm-hmm.
2: And it's a device it's a platform that we can put the vehicle on. We have fluid evacuation devices that we can suck out oil, antifreeze, brake fluid, washer fluid, and then the vehicle gets lifted in the air. They remove the catalytic converter. They pull the oil drain plug. They typically puncture the transmission pan in a corner because it's not going to be sold that way. And then they are able to dive the nose of the vehicle forward 45 degrees, give or take, and they can shift the vehicle the same sideways. So you can make sure you tilt it to the point where the fluids can get out.
1: Right.
2: And so he would get a little more fluid out of this one, but they've got a pretty good job of having
3: that.
2: Yeah. But if I had to do that every 10,000 miles, we'd never get any other cars drained, Jeff. You'd hog the rack.
3: So you're thinking my transmission should be okay. I mean, I know that's excessive to be doing it like that, but again, we want to keep it as long as we can, you know, keep it on the road.
2: What Russ has seen in his personal experience, this sounds like it's fairly normal. Because if you took an older transmission and you had one that was turned to fluid dark that quick, I say older, you know, 70s, 80s, and it was dumping the fluid black that quick, you were probably slipping clutches and you'd be feeling the results of it. And on a newer vehicle, if the transmission was having problems and starting to slip to the point where you were dirtying the fluid because of clutch slippage or other problems, the sensors on the input output drums and everything, they would pick that up. They would be picking that up and saying that this thing's got excessive torque loss or RPM loss from front to back for whatever gear it's indicated to be in. I mean, the computer's that smart to know all that stuff, and it gives it a range of what's acceptable. And if it was truly slipping, you'd be falling outside of that acceptable range by a long shot. So I think that as I say at times, let not your heart be troubled.
1: Mm-hmm.
3: I appreciate it. Well, that's reassuring.
2: And I really think you could go to 20,000 and be okay. And you could buy your wife some flowers.
1: 20,000?
2: I don't. He wouldn't. I don't see him going further than that. If he's doing 10,
1: good point.
2: I can't tell him to go 30. It'd break his heart.
1: But what would you go?
2: 50.
1: Yeah.
2: I don't know. I would look at what the manufacturer's recommendation is, and it's not 10.
1: Jeff, thanks very much for the call. Good luck. All right, this is the Under the Hood Show. Let's take a quick break. We'll be back.
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1: 866-594-4150. That's the number to reach us here at the Under the Hood Show. Let's talk to Dean. You're on the Under the Hood Show. Dean, what can we do for you?
2: Thank you for taking my call. My concern is with a 2004 Jeep Wrangler TJ Rubicon that I purchased last year. It has about 120,000 miles on it. It is equipped for going off-road, which we do. We winter in Arizona, so I take it to, I take it out in the desert every week and enjoy it a lot. Problem has been some intermittent ignition issues. Sometimes it'll just stop for no reason. I shift it to neutral, shut it off, turn it on, starts right up. One time it had a intermittent ignition where every single cylinder misfired. I have a little reader and that's what it showed. The worst one was when we were driving on a trail and I was in two-wheel drive, so it wasn't that difficult, but then it got difficult, it's steep, and it shut off and would not start at all. What happened then was, through checking it out, we have a party of about six or eight of us experienced that go out. One recommended unhooking the battery. We did. It started up, ran flawlessly the rest of the day. And so it, I've taken it to several companies down there, and of course they all said, you know, it'd be a lot easier if it was doing it now. But we have replaced the crankshaft position indicator, cleaned the throttle plate, and also had the throttle plate position pigtail replaced. It normally runs just fine, but occasionally it still acts up. And I did drive it to Arizona from South Dakota, 1,500 miles without a single blip.
3: Sounds like it's fixed. Trade it in while it's working good. You were in the worst.
2: The scary part is when we go trail riding, we go into the desert and we're like 5 miles from a good road on a rocky trail, and that's where the dilemma can start. But yeah, I've had confidence enough to keep taking it, but no one has really put a finger on what it could be.
3: Well, the good news is that on a trail ride, if the people are, you know, real trail people, they all have tow ropes, so you're good. If they're not, if nobody has a tow rope, then they either don't like you or they just aren't true trail people. So, yeah, you are in a world of hurt, because if you cannot get that vehicle to duplicate its problem, shop's just going to look at you and say, well, can't do anything for you, or give me your money, I'll pretend to do something and...
4: Well, you can replace known suspects.
3: Yeah.
4: You know, for that sort of a problem,
3: it is so difficult. You know, in people come into our place every week with that.
2: Yeah, we checked out getting a rebuilt computer. Well, one thing too is that being that old a vehicle, Chrysler no longer supports a lot of the repair parts. So you have to go to the aftermarket, and like the crankshaft position indicator was a Dorman, which I feel is a good brand.
3: Yeah.
2: There is a company in California that will rebuild the computer or the motor control, and it's about $600 exchange, but even they didn't recommend me doing that. She said, it just doesn't sound like it's a computer.
3: No, that would be rare. I don't know if I've ever put a computer in a Jeep that wasn't damaged physically. You know, they just don't fail. Most cars, the computers don't fail unless something else causes damage. Realistically, the engine computers in most cars will last like forever. I mean, 50 years, 100 years, I don't know. They're going to last a long time. There's no moving parts unless something damages it externally. A bad sensor, shorts, something kills it. Water gets inside of it, and it's all epoxied inside if you take one apart. So they're pretty solid, but... that's going to be rare. It's going to be more of a wiring issue. Ignition switch, a wire chafed somewhere, a poor solder joint in the factory harness where they put the thing together. But you're going to have to find it. You know, tracking down those kind of things can be difficult. We had one yesterday in our shop. And the customer said, these lights don't work. Well, what happens? As soon as we turned them on, they all worked, right? Well, let's take them out. Just take a peek at them. Somebody's been back there before. Tech took them out, and as soon as he pulled it out, one of the ground wires just came apart. So we're like, well, that's no good, and that will cause his symptoms, so let's repair that while we got it apart. And
4: you could physically see something.
3: Yeah, it just pulled right out. Yeah. So we fixed that and then went through the rest of the system just to be sure, pulled on everything, and everything was tight, put a bulb in that looked bad, and then we were good.
5: Yeah.
3: But, you know, that's about as far as you want to go. If we had looked at it real quick, took it apart just to physically do an inspection and didn't see anything, all we could do is put it back together, save the customer money at that point, say, look, this is as far as we went. We're going to stop because we're not seeing anything obvious. Now, we could spend all day and check every wire and pull the relays out and see if we find something, charge you $600-$700 and say, well, we couldn't find anything. And then you go home and it acts up in the next 10 minutes. We don't want to do that. We're going to do the obvious stuff. But on the other hand,
2: one thing I didn't mention is that the check engine light does not function in a vehicle. And they said, well, we could replace that, but, you know, that's not the easiest thing on a 24-year-old vehicle either.
3: Yeah.
2: But
4: Russ, does that computer need to be programmed in that 04?
3: It would, but the scan tools on those, most of those, you can read the VIN out of the computer, then take it out, put a new one in, program it back in with a simple scan tool instead of having to.
4: I was just wondering if he had a
3: do full program.
4: A hot spare that he kept on the trail with him, because you could go to Car-Part, you know, one of our partners, and find a computer.
3: Less
4: and have
3: than $200.
4: I would think, unless there's a, if you
3: unless
4: go,
3: unless it's gone crazy.
4: Yeah, if you happen to go online to Car-Part and you look up a used computer for your Jeep and see that it's bringing like $700 or $1,000,
3: there's something wrong.
4: There's an indication that that might track with the guy that says he wants $600 to rebuild one. There could be a bogey here that we don't know about or hasn't been identified. That there is something weird out there. That's that same thing I said before. If you look up, now of course Dorman makes a lot of the replacement sensors and the common things that fail on vehicles, but if all of a sudden you're looking at you go to their website and you look up an 04 Wrangler and you see that they have a rear, well, I'll pick a better one, a windshield wiper motor, they usually don't fail. If they have one, it's because they're failing on a consistent basis. Otherwise,
3: Dorman makes OE fixes for problems. OE fix means it's having an OE problem.
4: Yeah.
3: So they're going to repair it and try to make it better.
4: So that's just a thought. You might do that search and just see. If you look in there and they're $100 or $75 or $200, that's fairly normal pricing. Does that make sense?
2: I did call a local salvage yard, which you're quite familiar with. And they don't have them because they're very rare. And he said if we did have one, it'd be $500.
4: Well, one thing to consider there, though, I'm just going to say this because I run one of these businesses, is if you called someone else and they didn't have it and they were brokering it for someone else, there would be shipping, there would be markup, and it may not be a true indication of what the actual value of the part is. It might be valid, but it might not be the same as if you had one in your hand.
3: Right. And you have a Jeep. Yeah. This Jeep Wrangler is one that likes to stay away from auto recycling yards.
4: Yeah, they never get.
3: Everybody wants one.
4: Everybody fixes them.
3: They'll buy them broken. You can fold them up into a ball, and they'll buy them and use them.
4: Definitely scarcity on Wrangler salvage overall. We try to buy as many as we can.
6: Interesting.
4: But it's not. We don't see as many 04s. We're buying 10s and 14s and 12s and 17s and, you know, 20s and in that range is what we're buying now. But I would check on Car-Part, and you can see a range across the country of what these parts sell for and use that as kind of an indication of where the market might be. Does that make sense?
2: I can certainly do that. You bet. In fact, to back up your statement, I was at a place called U Picket last year, and they brought up on the computer a big fat zero appeared.
4: Yep, exactly. Well, good luck, and go out there and shake them harnesses around and see if you can, you know, just wiggle a bunch of stuff. See if you can make something fail.
5: Wiggle it.
1: 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Thanks for the call. 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
1: If you bought a non-collectible car on day one,
2: oh yeah,
1: it now would be a collectible car.
2: Yeah.
1: Let's find the nearest car covered by Berkeley One that is to the date that Berkeley One started.
2: Well, there you go.
1: Let's talk to Jason. Jason, thank you for hanging with us. What can we do for you? You're on the Under the Hood Show.
4: Hey, guys. I've got a 2017 F750 with a 6.7 power stroke diesel in it. And every once in a while, when I start it up, then take off, it'll kick into reduced power mode. And if I pull over, shut it off, turn it back on, usually it'll come out of it. But sometimes it happens two or three times. Mm. I've never had a code thrown for it, so I'd just like some insight on what you think.
2: Well, the way it's acting, I would sure, as a first start, I would put a scanner on it and read it and try to see what is. It'll tell me what's putting it into the limp mode as I'm driving it. Even if it doesn't throw a check engine light, it should say disabled for this. And if I had to guess, I'd probably be leaning something towards the DEF system in there, unless it's been reprogrammed to take that off.
4: DEF system actually fell off.
2: Yeah, fell off. Yeah. So,
3: okay,
1: officer.
2: As I was saying.
1: It fell off. Must have fallen
2: unless
1: off.
2: It's been reprogrammed to compensate for that, then it could be in the programming software, because there have been a number of those that had problems. You know, let's say they were legal to do and people were doing it legally. Well, this would be a case where the software needs to be updated because there's a problem and the vehicle says, hey, somebody remove the DEF, go into limp mode. Oh, wait a second. Oh no, everything's good, start it back up, you're fine. Oh, are you sure?
4: Oh
2: yeah, shut off. So that it might need to be reflashed. And if someone still had the tuner that was used to reflash that, then if it was legal, then they would put it back to stock and then reflash it again with the same tuner, if that was possible.
3: If that happened to be laying alongside the road when the unit fell off.
2: Right.
4: Perfect, okay. So if the truck is warmed up, like if I start it, idle it for 5, 10, 15 minutes, and then take off, it seems to not do it. That change your opinion at all?
2: No, because that's about how a vehicle acts if we have a repairable vehicle in our shop and it's not moving anywhere and we clear the codes and the exhaust is mangled from a wreck and it still has stock tuning and we start it up, it'll sit there and run all day. As soon as we put it in gear and try to go down the road with it, yeah, it'll say, hey, there's no DEF on here. Something's not right. And it'll start shutting down and we got to go clear it all again. So it sounds to me like it might be acting in a way that it thinks it should.
3: That's interesting.
4: Okay, perfect.
3: Because otherwise it'd be something transmission related it could be trying to protect.
2: Yeah, I think it'd throw a check engine light pretty quick.
3: Yeah, it would. More

0: Unlikely.
1: I think it's
0: ghosts in the machine.
1: Yeah, so I'm looking over the shoulder.
2: But. What are we doing with an F-750?
1: Anything you want.
0: Is it a dump truck? Is it a trailer? What do you got on it?
3: So I run a haul construction company and I do some hot shotting. So I haul my equipment and then do some hot shotting.
0: Okay, all right. So it's got a gooseneck or fifth wheel plate on the back type of thing.
3: Yeah, aluminum bed. Yep, toolboxes. Yep.
0: Okay. All right, fun truck. I mean, it's a beast. The flip forward hood on a 750, correct?
3: Yes. Yep.
0: I think they start that like at the 650s, and that's a work truck. That's a big medium duty work truck. Mm. So it's bigger than like when you see a Super Duty F450 or 550.
2: Right.
0: This is like the next level. This is the one that
2: could be a dump truck.
0: They make utilities out of them.
2: Okay.
0: Utility trucks or upfitter trucks.
2: Jason, thanks very much for the call. Good luck. 866-594-4150. Steve in Indiana has a 2000 Ram brake control recall. Dealer said they couldn't get parts, then called, said they could get parts, took it in. Then they called back and said they could get the part, but Steve would need to pay for it.
0: Well, my hunch, oh boy, I'm guessing here. I got to guess. Factory recall, if truly a factory recall, the dealer is required if it's a safety recall, they're required to get a part and replace it.
2: And brake control, you would think could fall into that.
0: Oh gosh, yes. If it's an analog brake control or something like that,
1: or a trailer brake control,
0: either one could fall into that.
1: It's a safety.
0: So here's my thought: currently unavailable from the dealer, maybe. Manufacturer doesn't have it.
2: Okay.
0: Dealer knows it's a problem. They found another vendor that's rebuilding them, making them outside of the factory channel. It's available if you want to get the problem fixed. That's a thought.
2: So they're saying
1: or
2: maybe
1: you can wait for the factory
0: right. That's a thought.
2: Okay. Yeah, that makes sense.
0: They're seeing it as an opportunity yet within the lack of opportunity because they don't have a part. I don't know what the manufacturer would think about that. That's interesting. And some manufacturers at times will go outside of the normal channels. They'll go outside of the normal channels to find parts to do safety repairs.
1: Right. And like even during COVID.
0: Yep.
1: When we couldn't get parts, remember Mercedes in one of those craziest things.
0: Well,
1: there was
0: there's others that were doing it. I found out since then.
1: But for Mercedes to do it blew us away that they were authorizing the use of other parts, even some used parts,
0: which they should
1: until
0: their own part.
1: It's an OEM part. It's just off another car that works until they could get the car fixed with regular parts. And I know a lot of people never went back and had other parts put on because they were working just fine. But yeah, why would you alienate a group? It's all politics, but you know, that's why you do that. But yeah, so now, and there could be, I'll say they get this in, they look at it, they say you need this part, but it needs another part that is not covered under the recall.
2: Okay.
1: Or they made a mistake and somebody jumped the gun, a service advisor, and said, oh yeah, we're doing those all the time, bring it in, we'll cover it. They got the part and then ran his VIN and went, sorry, your VIN is not included, even though it's the same model number. It just wasn't in the lawsuit, which happens a lot. You know, there's the same part used on dozens of cars.
2: But not yours.
1: It's only recalled on this model vehicle for some reason.
2: We're going to take a break. You're listening to the Out of the Hood Show.
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5: 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And we do the show live on YouTube at that time. 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
1: 866-594-4150. That's the number to reach us here at the Under the Hood Show. Show contributor Rodney sent me a link to Brembo brakes with the first non-hydraulic setup on brakes in a road car.
2: Okay.
1: Brembo is, let's see, in the early 20s, the first production with hydraulic brakes rolled off the Duesenberg assembly line. Electric brakes are causing changes in how braking systems are developed. Brembo now has Sensify, Brembo's intelligent braking system that does away with hydraulics.
3: There was a movie that I watched with my wife. She caught it because it was love story thing or something. But the whole premise around it is kind of small. A guy was killed over his design. In the beginning, a guy gets killed over his design of a brake system that was self-regenerating, did not have any wear parts, and did not use hydraulic fluid. So his partner killed him.
1: Well, that
3: to get the money, you know, of course.
1: That took off there. That
3: but this that idea.
2: I thought it was a love story.
1: Yeah.
3: This idea, I think this was like 1995. So this idea was in somebody's mind conceptually. And this is another thing where we see something go from, like all the Star Trek stuff, fantasy stuff, to now actually being used. I like the idea of it. I mean, I looked at that when I saw the movie. I thought in my head, I started researching, does anybody do this? No, nobody could make anything like this work, but it's a kind of a neat idea. If you get rid of the hydraulic fluid, you don't have the master cylinder anymore, you don't have the lines to rust out, you don't have any failure points like that, you have to convert it to something else that kinetically makes it work. Now, I know how camper brakes and boat brake, where those are horrible, unless they're hydraulic, you know, so I don't know.
2: Did it give any more details about it, other than just because that's
1: sure
2: very intriguing? Can you just more detail than you wanted to get into?
1: Yeah,
2: probably?
1: For sure. Yeah, yeah.
2: Okay.
1: What it does talk about, though, is the goal, of course, their goal is zero accidents, but it would be able to more match with the acceleration possibilities of EV, but add this a comparable stopping power, which we don't have now. We have EVs that can
3: stop pretty quick, but not that
1: right.
3: Quick.
1: They can go fast, but if you're throwing a 6,000-pound car that fast,
3: you got to use a little regular braking too in there,
1: right?
3: But it is amazing the one pedal on those. If you're not driving in town, driving slow, it'll stop itself just fine.
1: It is weird how quickly you get used to that too, because it's the first time you drive one pedal, you're like, well, how am I going to be able to modulate?
3: Yeah,
1: then by the time, I mean,
3: it's a learning curve.
1: A half
3: it's
1: hour
3: fast.
1: Later,
3: yeah,
1: it's normal. Isn't that weird?
3: Yeah, I was using that most of the way in that Mach-E we had when we were on the trip to Barrett Jackson, and it because it was already in that mode. I was like, "Where's the?" I couldn't find it on the first drive, so I just left it, and I found myself not using the brake pedal after a while.
2: You're like a NASCAR driver.
3: That's what Chris said. He's like, why are you driving?
2: You start
3: so
2: drafting in behind, just finding out about where you need to slow up. Without
1: he was
2: having
1: using all the pedals all the time, yeah, all the pedals.
2: That was aggressive.
3: A couple extra that weren't there. Yeah. How many times did the collision warning go off in that car? A dozen.
1: That was pretty shocking. I remember the one time I was like, whoa, that.
3: And what was even
1: that
3: more shocking is when I looked over at Chris and I said, what person? It's like. The lady at Barrett Jackson, she literally, the security guard, she jumped in front of my car, and I was taken off. So I looked, there was nobody. I looked to the right over at the buildings, and I stepped on the gas, and she literally just jumped out in front of my car with her hand up like, mall cop, stop, you cannot proceed.
2: And the car did its job?
3: The car stopped, and we were like, what? And what are you doing?
2: Thank you, car.
1: Let's talk to Joshua. Joshua, you're on the Under the Hood Show. What can we do for you?
4: Hi, I got a 2019 Ram 1500, and something going on with my DTMS. So I think it was last year it started, right around when it started getting really cold outside. And once the temperature dropped about like 32 or colder, it started to losing sensor communication. But then once it got warmer, the sensors came back. But now, this year, this last winter, it's taking turns on which sensor wants to read versus not. And now, as it's warmer, it's continuously doing it. It's not just hanging on to one sensor that's not communicated. Now, is that like a module, or is that like some sensors that I need to get replaced?
3: Well, it could be either one or even wiring. There's what they call a reference circuit, usually a 5-volt reference circuit, and there can be many of them or one, depending on what kind of vehicle you have. And that reference circuit is there to give a steady voltage, so if the voltage can never fall below it. So it's, if most of them are 5, some of them are 7 volts. But they know that the car is not going to operate with less than about 10.5 volts anyway. So if they make all the sensors run with a 5-volt signal and then return from that from 0 to 5, from nothing to wide open, then they know they're pretty safe. They can always keep a steady 5 volts to this thing. And I've seen some as low as 3 volts. But if you've got a fault in that circuit, little corrosion, little open in the circuit, you can reduce that voltage quite a bit, and it'll throw all the sensors into disarray. Now, with that said, any one of the sensors on this truck that are shorted can short the reference line of that signal. So if we pull off a map sensor and put on a shorted one, every signal that uses that 5-volt signal is going to have a weird signal. So one sensor could do it. So what we like to do is scan the vehicle, see if any sensors are not showing up. If it shows faulty readings from 3 sensors, but one sensor doesn't even show up, it's not there, or it has a code for it, that's probably the bad sensor. And a lot of times we can just unplug that sensor and see if the rest of them come back to normal. If they do, that sensor is bad. So it's all a game of hide and seek.
2: But in this case, with the TPMS sensor, when the sensor's in the tire, you can't just unplug it. I suppose you go around with the wand and just check the sensors individually to see if many of them are wonky?
3: Well, you'd be looking at a couple things. You'd be looking at the wireless interface in the vehicle, and that can be interrupted by any sensor in the vehicle.
2: I see.
3: But, I mean, you do look at the tire sensors first, of course. When you bring them in, you get your tire pressure monitor scanner, you read that, you see what's going on. But if all those show, if you had them replaced and you think they're fine, and they all show correct when you're reading with a scanner, then you need to go look at other things and see if you got anything in that data bus that's causing issues with that wireless scanner or with the wireless interface module, which does your door locks, anything wireless, door locks, tire sensors, all of that.
2: Is this 19 the classic style RAM, or is it the new generation?
4: It's the new generation.
2: So it's got a little more sophisticated electronics in it than the old generation, even though they all had pretty good stuff. But
3: overall, though, we find more vehicles that just have faulty sensors than anything else, and they've got to be a good quality aftermarket sensors. If you mix and match sensors, you could have a problem. Even though it's reading each one individually, even if you've got a spare tire, if you replace just one at a time and you don't use a factory sensor, we have had some issues on some vehicles. Toyota seem to be the worst that have the sensors in them. Some cars like the Hondas, they don't even use a sensor, and some of the Chryslers don't use a sensor at all, which throws people off. They say, well, I know what's wrong with my car. The sensors, they said I don't have a sensor in my tire. It's like, well, then how did it work for the last 5 years? So they try to put sensors in and program them, and they said, I can't. Somebody called me the other day and said, I tried to program my sensors I had put in, and I couldn't get them to work. Well, your old ones fail? Well, no, there weren't any in the tires. Well, how long were they working? Well, since I got the car, years they were working, but now it's not. Why would you put sensors in it?
2: Huh.
3: Oh, yeah, I guess you don't need sensors.
1: Does that help you out there, Joshua?
4: Yeah.
2: He's not confident there.
1: Right.
2: You are also talking about a vehicle 7 years old that mm-hmm. the sensors, I guess, if you, I call it wanding. You know, just go around. Russ has got a scanner that you can scan each sensor and you can see the health of it. That'd be a starting point.
1: You just use your hand and feel it, right?
2: I mean, you're just like, there's an aura. Just stand
1: think
2: there.
1: About it. Yeah. Think real hard.
2: No,
3: mine only works for engine misfires.
2: Yeah, I've seen that in action before. I'm going to replace this coil. But that'd be a starting point. But after that, it's probably going to take somebody with another level of understanding of low voltage circuits, you know, of reference circuits.
1: Joshua, thanks very much for the call. Good luck. I got a question on the chat here. Looking at buying a 2017-2018 Colorado V6 two-wheel drive. Is the 6-speed or 8-speed transmission better, and how reliable can I expect it to be? I'm hoping for 200,000 miles out of it.
3: The 6 has been more reliable for how many we replace compared to the 8, but we don't do many of either one on that vehicle. It's been really reliable. In the Colorado, in the Chevy trucks, it's a different thing, but in the Colorado, it's been pretty good. It's a little lighter truck. For me, I would go with an 8-speed because I like the extra torque and pulling power it has, plus it's a little smoother driving. Mileage, I think, is a little better personally. That's what I'd go with.
1: 8-speed.
3: Yeah, 8.
2: I know that when we were looking for transmissions that would be similar to the 6L80 that's in the full-size truck that could be used at one of the technical schools, when our manager Benji and myself were talking about this because we were trying to help them with a project to get a bunch of similar transmissions they could train on that were more modern than what they had there. And we ended up getting, I believe, Colorado and Canyon transmissions that they're the same basic transmission, and those other trannies in the full-size trucks are problematic, but Russ hits it right on the head. We haven't seen the problems in the Colorados and Canyons because of the fact that there's not as much torque, not as much power, lighter, a little bit people lighter vehicle. Yeah. People aren't pulling as much with them. They're more driving them, so you just don't see the problems as much. So I think that...
1: Does that make it easier for you guys to get those for the school?
2: Yeah, they were more attainable and more affordable. Both words kind of come together.
1: Yeah. Because nobody was dying to get one.
2: Right, because if you take and try to buy a used 6L90, you're spending a couple grand plus a very expensive core, and the Colorado Canyon ones can be purchased for less than that.
1: That'll do it for this hour of the Under the Hood Show. Thanks very much for listening. Until next time, you can find us at underthehoodshow.com, and don't forget you can watch the show on our YouTube channel. Thanks, everybody.
5: With Russ Evans, this is Shannon Nordstrom thanking you for tuning into the Nordstrom's Under the Hood Show. 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

0: News, I'm John Saucier. President Trump's back from China, says that country has agreed to buy hundreds of planes from Boeing and more U.S. soybeans. Senator Jerry Moran on Fox News Live with some thoughts on the meeting and what he hopes China will do.
1: I think what we're looking for is to China to say exactly what they've agreed to. And then, of course, we need to make certain that they live up to that agreement.
0: President Xi is set to visit the U.S. in September. The Organization of Iranian American Communities with a protest in D.C. today calling for a more secular Iran and an end to political execution. An exiled dissident group, People's Mojahedin Organization, was involved in the protest. Member Kimia Arya condemning the regime.
2: A government that executes young activists for speaking out, organizing students, or resisting oppression is a government that is terrified of its own people.
0: Organizers are calling for an end to political executions. 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
3: I'm Kelly Bennett for SuperTalk Mississippi News. A new billboard campaign aimed at keeping criminals from crossing the border into Mississippi from Memphis may raise a few eyebrows. The billboards, unveiled by DeSoto County DA Matthew Barton, can be seen along I-55. The billboard reads, "Welcome to Mississippi, where the firing squad is legal. Think twice." Barton says the campaign is meant to deter violent crime and make it clear that DeSoto County will aggressively prosecute offenders. If you're wondering, execution by firing squad was authorized in 2017. Mississippi permits its use if lethal injection is unavailable or deemed unconstitutional, though an execution by firing squad has never actually been conducted. The DA's office claims criminals from Memphis are responsible for over 30% of the felonies in DeSoto County.
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3: Under current law, Mississippi, Louisiana, and Alabama have jurisdiction over 3 nautical miles offshore, while Texas and Florida maintain 9 nautical miles. Congressman Mike Ezell and other representatives have introduced the Offshore Parity Act, which would establish equal offshore boundaries.
7: Well, what it's going to do for Mississippi is give us a little more jurisdiction out there offshore. It's also going to help with our fishermen. It's also going, in my opinion, and I push this regular to try to up the limit on catching red snapper.
3: If passed, the legislation will provide greater access to energy and marine resources and increase state-level control. Stay up to date with all the latest Mississippi news by signing up for our free newsletter at supertalk.fm.

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1: Let's go and talk right away to Brian. Brian, you're on the Under the Hood Show. What can we do for you?
4: Well, I've got a 2011 Ford Flex. 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
2: 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They have a shop. I mean, we've got thousands of us around the country that are doing this. So you're going to find one. You may have to look a little bit because a lot of shops just haven't.
3: They're just not interested in doing it for some reason.
2: They haven't tried it, so they're just like, oh, used parts are bad. Well, no, they're not. If we're selling hundreds of millions of dollars of them across the country every year.
1: So for Brian, just a little bit easy, though.
2: It's just too much.
1: But he's being told the truth.
2: He's being told for a long block, yes.
3: I want to back up the Russ.
2: That's the right price for a long block.
3: In olden days, I'm going to go ancient days.
2: This fuel-injected motor is seeing a difference in cylinder speed, and it's flagging it and giving them misfire code.
3: Okay, because so 8% in a 350 Chevy was not a big deal.
2: They ran bad from the factory sometimes, a little rough.
3: So 8% to me, when he first said that, was like my head kind of cocked like, that doesn't sound bad. That's my old brain.
2: Yeah.
3: So that's legit.
2: Yeah. Yeah. So I think in this case, okay. So if he wants to keep that car, he's got to go with a good certified used option.
3: Is there any chance, Brian, I'm arguing on your behalf. Is there any chance that he has got, how many miles are on this? Let's ask that question.
4: About 160, I believe.
3: Okay. I'm going to quit arguing.
2: Yeah.
3: If this would have been a really low mileage engine and you were getting this report, I was going to argue there could be some carbon issues involved that could be holding up valves, causing problems, and maybe they could try some things. But with 160,000, and if they're doing a leak down test, they're going to be able to tell where that 8% is sneaking by. If it's sneaking by an intake valve, an exhaust valve, back into the crankcase, but for whatever reason, that cylinder's not as healthy. And we have seen them before where they'll give indications like that, and it's a carbon-related issue, and some really strong emission systems cleanings and different things have been somewhat helpful, some soaking in the cylinders type stuff.
2: CRC, emission system cleaning kit complete.
3: You would definitely want to have shook that out for sure, but most likely what Russ is saying then is accurate, what you're getting told.
2: Yeah, you've used one of their, and when we say emission system cleaning kit, what we mean is their GDI fuel system service kit, which is for the direct injected engines, you know, and
4: oh, I see.
2: Yeah, you have carbon buildup will, and this, not this specific car, but on cars like Shannon's talking about, you get these misfires, and a lot of times it's caused by carbon. And if you let it go too long, you're not, it's not like you can say, oh, well, we'll just clean it later and it'll be fine. No, you're going to burn a valve or something that kill the cylinder if you don't clean it now while it's just occurring.
3: Yeah, you'll have a really nasty looking piston and valve. Yeah.
1: And the price quote he's got is accurate.
2: For a real long block, yeah. Sure.
3: For a new one from the dealer. But, I mean, you're talking about
2: a car that's probably worth $13,000, maybe $10,000.
3: Well, the miles, it might be $7,500.
2: Oh, it's even more. So you want an affordable option.
4: Yeah, well, that's the problem. It's got a fair amount of rust and stuff.
2: Well, then that throws a difference.
3: Then we always talk about that. You got to look at the condition of the vehicle, too.
2: Yeah.
3: And the other thing is, if you know the problem and it's still running, it's still running.
2: Yeah.
1: Yeah, good point. Yeah.
3: Drive it until it gets worse and breaks.
2: Yeah, it might
3: literally
2: be just fine to drive.
3: It might stay that way for another 20,000 miles.
4: Well, that's what I was wondering, if it would. It's been a month since I had that diagnosis, and it's my daughter's car, and I told her just to drive it.
2: There you go.
3: It's
4: the car's probably only worth $3,000 to $4,000 anyway.
3: Yeah, my $7,500 was optimistic, but when you say it's rusty, and you're getting to the point now where when it breaks, it's somebody picking up the phone and saying, "Hey, I'm just going to play our place. We have a 2011 Ford Flex. It's got 180,000 miles." Body's rusty. They always have new tires on them. It seems like just put new brakes on it. Don't care about the brakes. I do care a little bit about the tires. What brand are they? This is going to be $500. It's going to be $700. It's just when they've reached the point of diminishing returns because there's not enough demand for the parts. They're not as relevant.
1: Right.
3: If it was a relevant vehicle, we kind of dive in a little bit deeper because you're starting to look at demanded parts values and things that we're selling regularly, that moves our quotient quickly. But for that point, then it becomes a what will the most aggressive scrap buyer pay that's going to take care of you. And so I think that your best bet is for her to drive it and make a plan while she's driving it.
1: Right. And not spend any money on...
3: Don't spend any more money on that car, I wouldn't think. Of any magnitude.
2: No.
1: Brian, thanks very much for the call. Good luck. 866-594-4150.
2: I think there's a method to that new tire because it really does seem like a lot of the cars that people are calling us to sell end-of-life cars. A large, more than you would think, just had new tires, right?
3: Well, they do.
2: No. Here's what I think.
3: But here's the problem. And I think you're going to say it.
2: No, I'm thinking, what makes you feel, the two top things, Chris, that make you feel better about the car you currently own? Your car is pretty new, but the Prius.
1: Yeah.
2: What are the two things that would go, hey, you know what? I love this car even better. Because one, it's just had a complete wash and detail and cleaning. Well, I feel real good. Or an oil change. That makes sense. Or new tires. When you get those new tires and you see that tread, you just feel good. So if you've got a car that has got maybe a little shake to it, it's not quite perfect, and you go, you know what? I know it needs tires. Let's throw some tires on it. You put those tires on it, you feel really good, and then you find out it wasn't the tires. It was the transmission going out or the engine with a misfire. But now I've got those new tires. You're hoping by making that investment, it's going to be a better car.
3: And I had really a different answer, but yours is very good.
1: Me too.
3: Let's hear yours.
1: Yeah, I said to him once, hey, I just put tires on that thing.
3: There
1: and he said, yeah, you did. And then he looked and it was 4 years, 90,000 miles.
2: I just
1: and
2: put we a full tank of gas.
1: You know what?
2: Yeah, 90,000.
1: We did pretty good.
3: The new tires and new brakes are usually about 10 to 20,000 miles ago and they're not new to us anymore.
1: All right, let's take a quick break on the Under the Hood Show.
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0: That's all you got to do to fix it? I could have paid a guy $1,000 to do that. This is Under the Hood.
1: 866-594-4150. That's the number to reach us here at the Under the Hood Show. Let's talk to Rich. You're on the Under the Hood Show. Rich, what can we do for you?
2: I got a 2000 Ford XLT Ranger, and I let somebody use it, and they brought it back, and on the dash, the light come on and says, check fuel cap. So I checked the fuel cap, and it's on tight and everything, and took it off and put it on again. I've been driving, and it runs fine, but that light's still off. Is there a problem there, or?
3: Yeah, they must have destroyed it.
1: It was their
4: That's
1: fault.
4: That's not what he wanted to hear, Russ. Russ, he didn't want to hear that.
3: Unless you look underneath and something's hanging down or has a giant hole in it, there's nothing they could
1: have
3: done.
1: Rich, you do not have to answer this question. What's your relationship to this person? Is it family? Is it friend? Is it business?
2: Family, grandson.
1: Oh, okay.
3: Oh, then it's definitely grandson's fault. Those kids are so young.
1: I'll tell you this. First of all, if he ruined it, you're just out. That's fine. And if it's your grandpa's truck that you ruin, that's just fine. I mean, it's not fine, but it's the cost of doing business.
4: I would think the grandson is scared right now.
1: Right.
4: If he's listening to the show right now, he's really scared.
1: But it'll be fine.
3: I mean, no matter. It's your truck now, and you got to fix it.
4: Your grandson. And like Russ said, unless there's something hanging underneath, he didn't do anything. He may have fuel. Did he put fuel in it?
2: Yeah, he put a little fuel back in it.
4: Okay. It's possible in that year, make, model, that range, he could have been filling it with the cap open, with the truck running, and it could have chose to do a evap purge test at that time.
3: Or said, I want to really fill it up good for Grandpa, so I squeezed an extra 2 gallons in it.
4: And then he overfolded into the charcoal canister, the line or something.
3: It's almost 30 years old. Well, not too.
1: Yeah.
3: It is.
1: Good point.
3: Yeah, it's possible it's just old.
4: Is it running okay, Rich?
2: Yeah, it seems to be running okay. Should I just get another fuel cap, buy a fuel cap, or
3: That's a good start. When you got a fuel cap that's already approaching 30 years, a fuel cap is a good start. Our partner Motorrad has been caps forever, closure devices. So get a Motorrad cap for it. Put it on there. It's going to be really super affordable. Step one, because it's not hurting the way it drives.
1: Better be.
3: Well, drive it as step one. If that doesn't fix it, you've exhausted your at-home things now, and the next step is probably going to be a vent valve, and then the third step might be a canister. But those are things that are cheaper. But one of the first things they'll do is they're going to want to either test that fuel cap, which a lot of shops don't have the ability to test them. They just say, why would we spend $15 to test it when we could put a new one on for $13 or whatever? So they'll just put a cap on it, and then they'll run a test on the system and see if it's sealed.
1: If the only symptom for Rich is the light.
3: And it's almost 30 years
1: old. You would ignore this forever, wouldn't you?
3: You would.
4: I probably would, too.
1: Yeah.
4: But it's covering up and masking other
3: things. If it was your 30-year-old car.
4: If something else came up, it's going to mask it. That's the challenge.
1: Oh, yeah, I suppose.
4: And is this truck clean or is it rusty?
2: No, it's real clean.
4: Because on some of these, they'll get a rusted out fuel fill neck tube.
1: Which could create
4: some issues as far as keeping the system sealed like it's supposed to. Yeah, I think that your grandson's okay. He's still a pretty cool kid, and he most likely
1: might not
4: didn't
1: be.
4: Break it. It probably could have just been, well, he might have. He might have, like I said. The only user input he could have done is, there's three things probably. Overfilled it. And got raw fuel that happened to get just into the system. He could have had it running when he was filling it, and it did a test, and it just happened to be the unlucky brake. Or he's went off-road, and something got hooked and pulled a line off or something like
1: that.
4: Let's
1: not forget, he might have done nothing, and it might have come on after he got it from Rich, because Rich wrecked it. That's a possibility.
3: Sure he had it full for his
4: that
3: grandson.
4: Fourth possibility is that it was just time.
1: Right.
4: That canister just got enough life into it that it's like enough, or that valve said, Today's the day I'm not going to work.
1: Mm-hmm. Does that help you out there, Rich?
2: I know I've had vehicles where you left the cap off or something and it wouldn't run right or just about fill on you. And, you know, when you filled it up, forgot to put the cap back on. But this here just seems to be running fine. So,
4: Russ, I got to ask this question before we hang up. Is when will that cycle through on its own in that model? And if clear it, if everything's still good, if it did a...
3: Oh, yeah.
1: Okay.
3: It's going to take a week of driving.
4: Number of drive cycles.
3: Starting on and off a lot, yeah.
4: And so maybe give it a bit before you buy a fuel cap, if it's running good.
3: They're cheap. Buy a fuel cap.
1: One more question. Rich, how old is your grandson?
2: 21.
1: Ooh, that's right on the cusp of you got to let him slide or you got to, you know what I mean? If he's 27, fix this for me. If he's 16, hey, pal, be better, you know?
4: Let's learn from this.
1: This one is right in the middle there, Rich. You're kind of, yeah. Good luck, I guess, you know?
2: Yeah.
1: Thanks very much for the call. Yeah, that is and everything about it makes it iffy. It's 30 years old, you know, it's 27 years old, it's the whole thing.
4: I think it just happened to break when he... And it's not broken, it just happened to flare up.
1: Right. 866-594-4150. What's caught your attention in the automotive world?
4: Right now, if you want, I don't know the numbers, but they're given some amazing incentives to sell the VW electric buses, the ID buses. Huh? They're not moving off the showroom.
1: Oh,
4: they're not going to make them anymore. So dealers that still have them are making very aggressive. The manufacturer's got incentives on them. And the knock on them has been that the range wasn't super long, but they're cool. I'd kind of be curious what really affordable is. I didn't ask. It'd be kind of fun to have one of them to bop around in.
1: There's one around here, right?
3: Because I've seen a few of them.
4: Yeah, there's a few.
1: I used to pass one every day on my ride here to do the show, and they look.
4: But when you see one, it catches your attention.
1: Mm-hmm.
4: Just like when the Beatles first came out with the redesign, they do a good. Volkswagen does a good job when they've chose to do those things.
1: Yeah,
4: I really think they do a good job. And then the other thing is that I see that, I believe it's Honda, they just moved their target to 2050 on getting rid of the combustion vehicle. They were earlier than that, and they're going to rely more on the plug-in and the hybrids and all of that.
3: Realistic thing. I know when we were kids, they brought it up in school because it was the 80s, and we had a oil issue going on. Oh, familiarly, it's the same place that it's going on now. Now they did it again. The same thing came back up. And one of my grandkids asked me, they said, is this true and what does it mean? And I said, well, yes, it's true. And what it means is a whole lot of things. But we're in a better position now than we were then. The world is projected to be out of realistically obtainable oil and natural gas, because they're together, if you didn't know that, within the next 30 years. Out. There's no more pumpable oil because it would be too expensive to frack and extract and things like that. Which means 30 years from now, so 2060, more or less, no more internal combustion engines unless they're running on an ethanol product or a biofuel product. They're not going to run on fossil fuels any longer. So when we're talking about going to electric and we don't like it and this and that, it's good that we were kind of bombed into it. So these companies had to get some infrastructure and do some researching to find out what it'll take to get these cars changed over. But we're not ready yet. But we should be in 30 years. Which was where we, so that's what I told my grandchild. I said, this is what we need to do. Because when you're my age, to think of me right now, if all of a sudden they said, there is no more fuel for your car unless it's all bio. So there'll be cars, there'll be a mix, I think. My opinion is there'll be a mix of ethanol running cars and there'll be a mix of electric cars and possibly some biodiesel cars like a Prius. You got an electric hybrid, but it'll be a biodiesel hybrid. With
1: and they're
3: both
1: synthetic fuels now too, that aren't even
3: right,
1: aren't bio at all.
3: Right, but they've got to protect those. But
4: that's a pretty hot take on the 30-year number.
3: It was when we were kids. They were like, within 70 years we'll be out. Well, look where we're at now.
4: We're going to have the icebergs gone already.
1: I do wonder what
3: they're getting there.
1: I wonder what that, because even since we were kids, the fracking's a perfect example of that wasn't in the equation back then.
3: Right.
1: So who knows what the next.
3: Yeah. So however you look at it, there is a place for those electrics and there's a place not for those electrics.
4: You can debate the timing, you can debate but the point's the same.
3: At some point. If it's 500 years, at some point you're going to run out and you've got to figure out what we're going to do, but you've got to do it at a pace that works for everyone, not just whatever, wants to do it. But those electrics, they jumped up so fast and they just crashed so fast. And it was just a crazy thing. But look how well everything went when Tesla was really the only player in the game. The biggest knock on that company was that they weren't making money. Now they're making, look at what happened. But that was it. People were like, oh, that's so cool. It's an electric car. Oh, I don't want one, but that's really cool.
4: I would have never in my life thought I would own one.
3: Mm-hmm. Yeah.
4: And never in my life would I thought I would have sat in a car that would drive me comfortably from Rapid City, South Dakota to Phoenix, Arizona with little driver input.
3: Yeah.
4: Well, and never in my life.
1: Even I go back to it all the time. I can remember on this show, when I was on this show, discussing self-driving cars, and they were going to use magnets in the roads to do it.
4: I do remember that.
1: That was the only way to do it, was to have polar magnets that were opposite. And, I mean, just
3: so much has changed. I mean, I remember sitting in a car back in high school, and I never would have thought that, that car could be a 700-horsepower car with a cool interior and a smooth idle 40 years later,
4: It wouldn't go, ah!
3: Yeah, I mean, or the stereo would be this big and sound this
1: right,
3: big.
1: Yeah, right.
4: Yeah, that's a good one.
1: We're going to take a quick break on the Under the Hood Show.
3: We want to tell you about our partner at Road Ready Wheels. 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
1: 866-594-4150. That's the number to reach us here at the Under the Hood Show. 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
2: Like Mike Townsend. Congratulations from our friends over at Berkeley One Classics, celebrating over 50 years of collector car coverage. If there was a hailstorm, you'd be okay. You'd know you had agreed value, and you'd know what it cost right up front without having to, you know, increase all this and that just to get a better value. They've got great values no matter what.
1: So. I have a question.
2: Yeah.
1: I've had hail damage when the entire, I mean, I wasn't unique that time.
2: No.
1: That was intense. Have you ever had hail damage on a collector car?
2: You can, yes.
1: I know, but I mean, how much would that make you sad?
2: Well,
1: because there's decisions that you made.
2: If you restored the car, you can restore it again.
1: Right,
2: but
1: right.
2: But
1: that's the thing. I mean, because if you have, any car, because I had to make a decision. I knew the hail was coming. I had to make a decision what to do, and I couldn't have made a different decision.
2: But collector cars? Older collector cars, the older it gets, the less chance you get of hail damage. Because what will ding a car today?
1: Yeah, good point.
2: Pea-size hail with enough wind can ding a car today. Tennis ball-size hail is what it took for a 57 Chevy. I mean, it's huge. I have a Monte Carlo fender in my shed, and I have a GMC truck fender in my shed. And I can pick up that truck fender, which looks bigger with one finger, and I have to move it around when it was wet. It's like a tin can. It's thin, like a Pepsi can.
1: Yeah.
2: That Monty fender.
3: That was from the 90s.
2: Yeah, and that Monty fender from the 70s is, I bet it's 40 pounds. It's heavy. It's a tank. So to dent that thing, and I mean, and that car went through some pretty heavy hailstorms, which up nowadays, just ding, ding, ding, ding. Doesn't take much. And some of them will bounce off because of the flex of the new cars. But
3: there's been events where storms have came through car shows.
1: I suppose. Well, yeah.
3: We've been
2: in a couple where they could have been. And there was a hailstorm before I worked here at this facility. There was a hailstorm when I was working at a car dealership. That was like 91 or 2, something like that. And that was like baseball size hail. You remember when you lost every single piece of sheet metal and glass
3: out here? That was the first time we ever got hail out here. That was 97.
2: And I didn't see that part of the storm. I only caught the small part in town, but it was like a massive event. We had customers that came in with cars that had no glass in them. The roofs were beat down.
3: Knocked out all the solar panels up at Aeros Data Center. It was really nice.
2: Yeah, and the hail we had here about a month ago, I had the show Camaro, the Under the Hood show Camaro, parked in the driveway, and I saw some little pea-sized ding, ding, ding in the tail.
3: You showed us the video of that.
2: Then my wife says, maybe you should go take the blankets out and cover the car, because it wasn't in the garage. Everything was full in there. And I was like, this is

0: nothing, it won't do anything. And then all of a sudden, one big one, like ping pong ball, went toong and hit the glass table, and I went, I'm going to do it now. And I went outside, and that stuff was hitting me in the head, and it hurt. You know, it was like, toonk, ow. It was like getting hit with a deadbolt hammer.
1: 866.
2: You need a hail helmet.
1: Helmet. 4150. Let's go to Michigan and talk to Bob. You're on the end of the Hood Show. Bob, what can we do for you?
3: I got a 2008 Chevrolet Impala that I bought from a neighbor with rodent damage.
0: Ooh.
3: Yeah, it's worse. I pulled the air box, and apparently the squirrels had made quite a home in there for some period of time, and they chewed all through the wires there. I cannot repair this harness. And I know from past experience looking for a harness for the engine is like looking for a needle in the haystack, because you got to have all the same options and everything else on the car to make sure everything works when you're done.
0: You want
3: any suggestions?
0: You want the interior harness or the engine harness for this car?
3: I need just the engine.
0: Well,
1: did you just say ooh?
0: Yeah, it can be done. They put a lot of big tags on these engines, on the Impalas. I've seen those tags. As I was working on an Equinox yesterday, and I stared at a tag at least two different places.
2: I'll tell you that.
1: What do you mean?
0: Well, there's a tag that tells you what the part number is of that harness, and they'll match up to other harnesses. And luckily, this is an 08 Impala. It's a pretty common model, so common that if you get one with a 3.5, likely a 3.5 powered 08 is going to be identical. Or as long as it's, look at the California and federal emissions, because if it is California, that one usually fits the federal, but a federal does not fit California because there's extra wires for solenoids in there for air pump valves.
2: Yeah, I think that just looking at putting my Nordstrom's Automotive hat on, when people are looking for a wiring harness, it's been a challenge over the years, and you've been around that, you're right. And so what has changed is, the at least at our facility, is the process that we use. Now, the 08 is on the edge of the years that we're actively dismantling in our full-service facility. But if it goes through our full-service facility process, we take the engine wiring harnesses off now on every vehicle. We always have. But if we need it and it's in demand, it'll go into the warehouse with pictures and pictures of the tag. If it is going to go back into the vehicle for safekeeping until we crush the vehicle and just, hey, maybe we'll sell this, it's a maybe sell part. Our dismantlers, as part of their process, have a table that they roll by, and all the parts that are tagged inventoried parts that go back into the vehicle for storage also get pictures taken of them. And so then we just have to determine that it survived out in the vehicle, because things do happen. Weather gets them or
0: mice eat them.
2: Something happens. But the vehicle storage isn't ideal. It's pretty good, but it's not perfect. So, and then the other thing that has changed is we've gotten products now into our industry like VinMatch Pro. The owner of VinMatch Pro is actually going to be visiting us out here. He wants to sponsor the show.
0: Is it Vince?
2: No. Oh, it's JC.
0: I thought I was going to show how much I remembered things.
2: No, and they're going to come out here, but we have a product now that we're able to do a little more research. It's a pretty darn good product, but it can show us option codes and some different things so that the salesman can put two VIN numbers in side by side.
0: I've looked at that at the shop to try to figure out stuff lately because you guys had sent an email. I'm like, well, what does this do?
2: Yeah, and so we've got some better tools to try to figure some of this out. It doesn't mean you're going to get a harness for $50 unless you go up and walk a self-service, like our U-Pull-It, and you find, oh, here's an 08 Impala. My brain tells me that they use that same computer engine. I look up maybe a sensor at an auto parts store to see what year ranges they fit. I think I can do something here from 06 to 10, maybe. And then I start walking Impalas. 11? Okay, I'm guessing. I'm guessing.
3: 11, but you're right on your game. And I do want to compliment you and your staff. You were the first call I made, and the gentleman that I spoke with was extremely helpful. Gave me the name of a harness rebuilder in Illinois that I could possibly contact.
2: Yeah.
3: I prefer to try to go the stock method. This car is, it's not worth all that much. I don't want to get, $1,000 in a harness.
2: I think that it'd be a little bit of work on your end, but you could go up to the self-service and have a good chance of finding one. And up there, we sell them by the foot.
1: Oh,
2: they're cheap. Wiring harnesses are sold by the foot. So you're not going to spend a lot of money if you go pull one yourself.
1: Bob, thanks very much for the call. Good luck. Let's talk to Nathan. You're on the Under the Hood Show. Nathan, what can we do for you?
4: Hey, guys, just a quick question on an oil change. I got a 2025 F-150. The app on the phone says you're supposed to change oil at 10,000. Dealer says 5,000. I've talked to a couple different dealers. What's your guys' opinion on that?
2: I like the dealer's opinion, and Russ is going to probably tell you something more insane.
0: Well, yeah, exactly. I go earlier than that, but when the dealer is contradicting the manufacturer that says something right there. So now you can contradict that dealer and do whatever you want as far as what you feel good about,
1: yeah.
0: You know, to be comfortable. Me, 3 months, 3,000, sometimes longer months-wise if I'm not. That's if I'm putting that many miles on it.
1: Right.
0: When it sits all winter, I don't get that many miles on it. I change it at 3,000. But I don't let it. I just don't feel comfortable going that long.
2: I think that we've talked about this before, just a quick little bit on it. The apps, the lights in the vehicles that come on that are not magic. They're not judging anything. They're set on a life cycle, a rotation, a algorithm of how the vehicle's been used, the operations. They are typically going to be long because they're trying to promote a lower cost of ownership, a lower cost of frequency of maintenance, so you don't have to go in as often.
0: That'll be really low, won't it?
2: And so what we have found, though, is over time, historically, that's too long.
1: Right.
2: In our part of the world where we live, with the changing temperatures, the environment we live in, we got a lot of dust in the air. We got just a lot of things in our environment, and the way people use vehicles around here, it is typically too long.
0: Let the condition of the oil be your guide.
2: That's a good point, yeah.
0: Because if you're pulling the plug out and you go, whoa, that's the worst I've ever seen, it might be a little long.
1: Let me contradict you there a little bit.
0: Has little faith of oil change.
1: Because no one's doing that. I mean, Nathan might.
0: No, but doing it themselves.
1: Right. No one's
0: doing
1: that, though.
0: Most of the people don't.
1: Just going, it's 10,000, 5,000, what do I do? That's it. Let's just concentrate on that. No one's getting there. No, you know what I mean?
0: I have paid other people to change my oil, and I know what you mean, Chris. Yeah. You're like, I don't care whatever came out of it. Don't talk to me about it.
1: Now, if you are that person, that's great, because especially if you're going to have it tested.
0: But you can pull the dipstick and look, dude.
1: Yeah.
0: Well, what I'm saying is if you're going every 5,000 and you're pulling the dipstick out before that change and you go,
1: huh, it's a glop.
0: It's clean.
1: Oh, yeah.
0: Why did it like brand go a little, new. Let's go longer. I would, because the oil can protect that.
1: But at 5,000, would you? You would at 3,000, maybe. At 5,000, you're
0: I'm
1: going to
0: start at 3, and
1: it.
0: I might bump up a little bit because, you know, I have been on a long trip in the vehicle I just ran to put away, and that I have gone 5,500 and went, it's still pretty clean, so I felt okay when I got to 3. But what causes the dirt is not the engine down below. It's what passes those pistons getting into the bottom. So as it gets older, more unburned fuel is going past the piston rings, more carbon, more dirt. Yeah.
2: Nathan, what motor is in it, you said?
4: I think it's that EcoBoost.
2: Yeah, and those little guys work hard. They're good engines. They work
0: and
2: hard.
0: The more you tow, the more frequent on the changes because the heat, build up, carbon.
2: Yeah, I would definitely be in the dealer, I think, is just trying to be straight with you what's best.
1: Yeah.
2: They're not trying to make you be over-serviced. I think they've got some experience there that's guiding them to say that.
1: So go with 5,000 and then check it and see if you need to maybe even bump it.
2: Yep.
1: Nathan, thanks very much for the call. Good luck. All right, we're going to take a quick break. You are listening to the Under the Hood Show. 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But have you really thought about what's in your box? 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Advanced internal combustion engine systems, like variable valve timing and turbocharging, are highly dependent on timely, accurate data from multiple sensors because these systems operate operate on real-time closed-loop logic. 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
1: 866-594-4150. That's the number to reach us here at the Under the Hood Show. What's caught your attention in the automotive world?
2: I've noticed in our facility, and I'm guessing it's played over to Russ, is it is all of a sudden gotten warm in our market, and people are buying air conditioning parts. And so that season is upon us. Are you seeing people coming up for AC work?
3: A lot of AC work, and a lot of people that say, well, it was working. You know, like if we touch their car, just change oil. You change oil, now it's not working.
2: Well, I've done that to you.
3: When was the last time you turned it on? Well, I know it was working. You mean it was working last October? Was that the last time you... Well, yeah. Like, so you don't think that it could have broken between now and then? Because these things do fail overnight. I mean, that's how quick they go. So if you haven't turned it on, but you owe it to yourself to have either a shop look at it or you to know how to clean an AC system to keep it operating, or you will kill it. It doesn't have much refrigerant, and if it gets too hot and blows some out of there, even a couple ounces, it may not work anymore, and that could cause permanent damage to the system running low on oil. So it's easy to clean, you know, between the radiator and condenser, or if you've got a condenser up in the very front, bugs get on it, all sorts of stuff. You can use, they even make a condenser cleaner you can pick up at pretty much any box store. You spray on there, let it soak for a minute, loosens up the bugs, and you clean them off, you spray them off, but you got to keep that stuff.
1: I did that on my house air conditioner.
3: It's the same thing. So if your house air clean, if you've ever done it for your house, the car is worse because it's going down the road.
1: Yeah.
3: And it's got that same fuzzy mat on there. It can cause your car to overheat, cause the air conditioner overheat, and you got to replace the cabin air filter. Most people never do it because it's out of sight, out of mind. You change it on your house, right? And how many of us have pulled it out and said, oh my gosh, I've never seen so much dirt. You think your house is dirty, that you're changing every couple years because you've let it go too long until there's a problem, right?
2: That reminds me, I got to check the ones just down the hallway here.
3: Well, your car, that cabin air filter gets dirty, can cause that thing to freeze up, which holds the oil in one position away from the compressor and locks up the compressor. And the average price of, if you get a compressor that locks up, people say, well, how much to put a compressor in my car? You can just figure it's going to be somewhere between about $900 to $1,600 with the parts included. And that's when we're doing it, if it needs a compressor. Unless the compressor just had a seal go out, and that's the only thing wrong with it, no other damage, and then it can be less. But when they say, how much is it going to be, no one can ever, I promise you, they can not look you straight in the face and truthfully tell you, this is how much it's going to cost to do this, because they don't know until they've taken it apart.
2: Unless their estimate includes every part of the system from the beginning, and then it's going to
1: be high
2: and then way too expensive.
3: Yeah. And then it's a waste. You're putting on more than you need. But it's easy for us. You come in to do an estimate. I'm going to say, look.
2: Well, I know you're doing our CFO's car right now.
3: Yeah. Well, we know that's got a leaky evaporator, so that's pretty much cut and dried. But if it, you know, he smells refrigerant in the car.
2: He told me he had a chlorine smell. I said, that's probably got to pull the dash out, probably.
3: So if you come in, though, and say, yeah, my compressor quit, and it locked up. Yeah, they said it's locked up. I'm going to charge you an estimate, a substantial estimate fee to do it right. I'm going to make sure it's evacuated. I'm going to take the lines off. I'm going to look at it and see physically what's wrong and give you a 100% accurate estimate. I only charge you for that estimate if you say, no, I'm not going to fix it now, because I have to take it apart to get to that point. But if you go ahead
1: to do this,
3: if you go ahead and make the repairs, I would have had to have gone exactly to that point of labor anyways, so it's still this much. If it's a $900 repair, it's still $900 with the estimate, which is now free because it was just part of the job. But if you say, nah, I don't need AC that bad, well, it's going to cost you an estimate fee to get to that point.
2: In a sense, you're
3: going to
2: pay for that twice.
1: Because you're going to...
2: If you fix it later,
3: if I put it all back together and you decide to come back and fix it in a year, you're going to have that estimate. Plus, it's only if you to say, yes, let's continue to fix it. Most people want AC. They really do when it's hot outside. I have, I'd say, 2 to 3 out of 10 people that if I make an appointment to get their AC done and they know they want to fix it and it's going to be an expensive repair, if the weather's in the 90s and it's muggy for a week and they make that appointment, if the next week it drops down and it's in the 70s or 60s, it's a cold front, they'll cancel.
1: Yeah.
3: And then about half of those will just never get it done because they're like, oh, it's going to get cold again. But the other half will now call back and say, I need it done now, right now.
1: We were going to
3: Well, I made an appointment before. The one you canceled, Well, yeah, but I really need it. I called. I know you did, but then you canceled and you left me a hole to fill because this is a small job. It's not like a big engine. So, but we do a lot of them. Yeah, we're getting a lot of AC people. And the other thing we're getting the most of is people putting the wrong fuel in their car. Just because the pump's a little high, they want to go with the lowest price.
2: Bring that up, Russ. We got a few minutes left here, but you were just saying that even locally there's a
3: sign that says it's okay to go low. The lowest price? No, it's not okay to go lowest price because the lowest price is E85. It's okay to use the lowest price non-flex fuel, yes, if your car is not a premium-only car. But it's okay to go with the lowest price and then a line underneath that is allowed by your car, that is recommended for your car.
2: Because Russ told me he's seen an uptick here with the high fuel prices of people putting E85 in.
3: They're putting it in, and so far there's been zero damage. They just fill it up the rest of the way with a non-ethanol, like a premium fuel that's non-ethanol, just to even that out. Because E85 is only like 45% anyway. So you dilute that. If you got 3/4 of a tank and you fill it the rest of the way with premium, now you've brought that down under 30, and you're usually okay.
1: That'll do it for this hour of the Under the Hood Show. Thanks for listening.
4: 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Have a great day, and remember, PTLA.
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0: I'm Jane Fergus. An Iraqi man, Mohammed al-Sadi, charged with coordinating nearly 20 terror attacks in Europe, U.S., and Canada, has been brought to New York.
1: These are some of the cases. Planting bombs at the Israeli embassy in London, a Bank of America building in Paris, and a synagogue target in New York City, Los Angeles, and Scottsdale.
0: That's Fox's Alexis McAdams. In today's Louisiana primary, any votes for U.S. House candidates, even though their names are on the ballot, will not be counted.
2: That's because lawmakers are in the process of redrawing district boundaries for those congressional districts after a Supreme Court decision struck down racial gerrymandering.
0: Fox's Jonathan Seri. 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
3: With SuperTalk News, I'm JT Mitchell. National Police Week continues honoring those who dedicate their careers to protecting the public. Mississippi Congressman Mike Gazelle, a former Jackson County sheriff with more than four decades of law enforcement experience, said if you see an officer this weekend, give him or her a big thank you.
4: I just want to put a plug in. It is Police Week. Let's put a plug in for our police officers and deputy sheriffs across the state.
3: State officials gathered in Jackson on Tuesday to honor law enforcement who lost their lives in the line of duty. The 16th annual Fallen Officer Memorial Ceremony included a candlelight vigil and saw the name of fallen Jackson County deputy Joshua Aaron Brashear added to the Fallen Officers Memorial Wall. The MDWFP also held a ceremony on Thursday honoring the 12 conservation officers who have died in the line of duty since 1948.
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7: The season opens with a Super Bowl rematch. The defending champion Seattle Seahawks hosting the New England Patriots on Wednesday, September 9th. As for holidays, Thanksgiving starts with the Bears visiting the Lions, followed by the Eagles at Cowboys, and then at night, the Chiefs in Buffalo. The Bills and Bears are actually playing on both Thanksgiving and Christmas. All three Christmas games are 2025 playoff rematches. The Bears will play the Packers, while the Bills will be in Denver to play the Broncos, and the LA Rams visit Seattle. Meanwhile, the annual Black Friday game will be the Broncos visiting the Steelers. And we're going to have a New Year's Eve game, the Ravens at the Bengals.
3: As for the New Orleans Saints, they'll open the season on the road in Detroit. The first home game will be September 27th against the Raiders. And then for the first time in NFL history, a game will be played in France, the Saints versus the Steelers on October 25th.

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0: Here is your host, the loudest conservative voice in America fighting the enemies of freedom, Mark Walters.
3: And welcome in, ladies and gentlemen, Armed American Radio's Monster Cast edition. And it is Monster Cast, Greg, in Dallas, Texas. We've added a boatload of new stations, and we'll be mentioning them later in the program. How about?
4: Sounds good.
3: Yeah, welcome in, by the way. How was your weekend?
4: It was too short.
3: It always is. Yeah. And guys, before we even get started, happy Mother's Day. And to all you single dads, happy Mom's Day, too, because you're doing it all. Love you guys, man. All of you. Happy Mother's Day. What'd you do for Mother's Day? Anything fun?
4: Just breakfast with Mom, and then, you know, just enjoy the beautiful weather that we have going on over here right now.
3: I mean, everybody does breakfast with Mom. I did the same thing.
4: Yeah, I mean, what else is better, you know?
3: Well, you know, free dinners with Mom, I guess.
4: Yeah, well, we did dinner last evening and then breakfast this morning. So,
3: all right, here's the deal, ladies and gentlemen. Armed American Radio's MonsterCast is underway now. We're here in the CZ studios with you in front of the Patriot Mobile Command Center microphone, and it's all being brought to you. 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
4: Happens.
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3: Yeah, that'll do it. All right, guys. Guest lineup tonight, Cam Edwards coming right up in just a second, followed by AWR Hawkins. Might have a little schedule conflict with him. We'll find out shortly. Jared Yanis from Guns and Gadgets at the top of the next hour. He'll also be on the live video stream for us if you're watching the program. That's always a treat. And reporter Neil McCabe from Real America's Voice on a classic Armed American Radio roundtable with Ryan Petty, Justin Moon, and Brad Primo. Cam Edwards, BearingArms.com, and Cam and Company, welcome in, my brother. How you doing today?
5: I am all right, Mark. How are you, sir?
3: I'm doing Wunderbar. I got to have breakfast with Mom today.
5: And, yeah.
3: So I'm feeling good about that. Yeah, you sound good on this Opal, man. You're right in the room with me.
5: Well, I'm about to take my youngest daughter out for ice cream. This is her second Mother's Day without her mom. So, you know, she's taking a little bit hard. I talked to my oldest daughter. She had distracted herself by going to see the new Michael Jackson biopic today. And, yeah, I was thinking about it. It's been 16 years since I lost my mom. And, you know, boy, I mean, time just goes by so quickly. So
3: it does,
5: everybody who still has their mom, you know, spend time with them, because one day you're not going to be able to. So I hope that everybody had a great Mother's Day.
3: Yeah. And you know what? You apply. You're applicable to that intro I gave, man. Your mom and dad, and good for you. More power to you. I knew you were going out for ice cream. Good for you. So have a good
5: one. I appreciate that.
3: All right, brother, let's get started. Oh, good heavens. There's a lot going on, and I have everything that you've written all week. You know, I'm not really sure where you want to start here, but let's just catch up and have some fun and do it in front of listeners around the country on hundreds of radio stations, man.
5: Yeah.
3: What's at the top of your mind this week?
5: Well, I'll tell you what, right when I sat down, so Thursday I talked with Lee Williams on Bearing Arms Cam and Company. We were talking about what was going with the Tate Adamiak, the diesel therapy, right?
3: Yeah.
5: He was going to be basically shipped around the country, driven around in the back of a van for 50 days before his latest court hearing. I just saw that Lee had updated this story, and the diesel therapy has been canceled. Tate Adamiak is not going to be moved. He said it took a lot of work. Senior ATF officials even helped. But bottom line is he's not going to spend 50 days in the back of a damn van. He'll remain in prison until the July 25th court date. So I got to say, I mean, that's pretty amazing. And the fact that Lee said senior ATF officials helped resolve this in Tate Adamiak's favor, that's another really good sign about Robert Sakata as head of the ATF.
3: Well, I can only hope. And for those of you around the country who do not have the benefit of getting the Daily Show or are busy during your days and can't hear the Daily Show, we've talked about Tate for a long time, a couple of years now. He's a young man who was I was on his way to becoming a Navy SEAL and did absolutely nothing wrong, folks. Absolutely nothing wrong. He was selling gun parts that he was picking up off of gun broker, perfectly legal, when Biden's ATF went after him. Excuse me. And did, boy, did they go after him. And they gave him 20 years in the slammer. They altered what he had to make it appear that it was illegal. And it looks like, I got to hand it to Lee on this one. You get it as a writer, Cam. But the effort that he's put into this is bearing fruit. And I agree with you wholeheartedly with Robert Cicada in office now and the fact that they cut that diesel therapy out for the next 50 days before his trial, his upcoming rehearing. Good heavens, that means a lot. That we there may be more coming down the pike. I'm hopeful this kid gets a full pardon.
5: I am too. You know, the cert petition was filed with the Supreme Court. They're supposed to consider it in conference this Friday. The bad news is that the federal government declined to reply to that cert petition, and so far, no justice has told the DOJ, hey, we want to hear your side of this. And without a justice taking an interest, you know, in that sense, I think it's a real long shot for that cert petition to get granted. So I think a full pardon probably is the best route for Tate right now. And, you know, the fact that there are folks within the government who are aware of his story, you know, I think is helpful. We've seen, you know, Donald Trump issue, frankly, some bizarre pardons, as far as I'm concerned. Tate Adamiak really deserves one. You know, this is a guy who, as you say, did nothing wrong. The ATF, you know, went to great lengths to say that these, you know, inert dummy rounds were, you know, were real, that the RPG that was inert was could be fired. Basically that, you know, gun parts equate to a workable firearm. You know, and it really was just a railroading of, as you say, a bright young man with a bright future ahead of him. And I can think of no better person deserving of a pardon right now than Tate Adamiak.
3: A full pardon. I mean, this kid needs, he doesn't need his sentence commuted, which I'm sure he'll take right out of the box.
5: Right.
3: Okay. No question about it. But this kid needs a full presidential pardon. What happened to him, as you said, was a complete railroad. And for whatever reason, well, Supreme Court, let's go back there. It's hard to gauge what they're going to do regardless. But you're right. I find it a little disturbing that they didn't want to hear the government side, although it could be that the brief made clear that this was so egregious that they didn't even want to hear from the government.
5: It could be. Yeah, that is the there's a pony in here somewhere outlook, I guess, right? And,
3: you never know. I mean, that's what's called wishful thinking, ladies and gentlemen. But something else to understand, the justices are human. We know they're following the show. We know they're reading you. We know they're on Guns and Gadgets. We know they're reading Breitbart. They hold up some of his stories in press conferences. So they're plugged into this. So they're very, very, very well aware of what's happening. Who knows? It will be interesting to see, but this kid's life is on the line, and as a direct result of that, they need to move quickly on this and help this kid out. He has been railroaded from day one.
5: He's like 3.5 years into a 20-year sentence right now. You don't get that time back.
3: No.
5: So, yeah, you're right. They really need to move as quickly as possible. Yeah.
3: Well, guys, that's what happens. It's why we're, let's say, blessed we don't have a Biden DOJ. Imagine where they'd be right now. If there was a Kamala Harris DOJ just continuing to do the same flipping thing that they did for the previous 4 years. Let's move over to Maryland real quick because you have a piece up about a gun shop suing after being denied banking services. I find this interesting because I interviewed one of the principals and one of the top executives at a bank who I will be talking about in the future when we bring him back on, Eric. That when I see stuff like this being denied banking services for doing what? Take us to the break with this one.
5: Yeah, I mean, basically for, you know, doing what gun shops do. This is a Capital One, and United Gun Shop in Maryland basically used one of their services to, it was their Capital One Pay Business Bills program. And they had been doing this for several months, and all of a sudden, the third party that runs this said, well, no. You know, you're in one of those troublesome industries. We can't process your bill payments anymore. And this was in March of last year. So this was before Donald Trump's executive order about restoring fairness in banking.
3: Yeah.
5: But United Gun Shops went through this for an entire year. And then in March of this year, after that executive order had come down, they were told once again, no, you can't use this program because of the products that you sell. And so United Gun Shops is suing Capital One and this party called Milio for denying them access to this program that, you know, other businesses get to use. No issues.
3: Yeah, and guys, the cavalry is coming in that respect, too. You'll hear me talk about it over the course of the next 8 to 10 weeks. Pay very careful attention, but you also want to look up Old Glory Bank. They're the real deal. We'll be right back with Cam. Armed American Radio listeners, you already know the name. 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

0: 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Indeed. 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Greg in Dallas, Texas. Ask me how many blackout coffees I had today to start my day.
1: Mark, how many cups of blackout coffee do you have to start your day?
0: Guess.
1: Oh.
0: You got to guess.
1: So you asked me. Okay.
0: Here, I know. That's why I said guess. You want to be like a little kid. Guess.
1: I want to go with two large ones, maybe large a whole whole
0: no,
1: pot.
0: You were right on it with two large ones. And guys, that promo code up there that you're looking at on your screen, that is Blackout Coffee. You see it across the bottom. Put your camera up there. Grab some Blackout Coffee today. You'll thank me for it tomorrow. Believe me when I tell you that. It's a great way to start your day. Cam Edwards, BearingArms.com. Welcome back to the stage, brother. It's always great to have you here.
2: Always appreciate the invite, Mark.
0: So let's keep going here. First off, a big congratulations to you in the state of Virginia, Cam, where your governor was smacked upside the head by the Virginia State Supreme Court that said, nah, I don't think you can do that. So your gerrymandering is history, thank goodness. And the fun part about it is there's nothing they can do about it. It's done.
2: Yeah, they're trying to cope, Mark. they're talking about, you know, so they have yet to pass a budget. The Democrats passed 13 different gun control laws. They could not pass a budget during the regular session. So that gives them the opportunity to make some mischief here because they can, you know, they can come back for a special session. They're talking about passing an emergency law that would set a retirement age for the Supreme Court, I think at like 54, so they can knock one of these justices out and replace him with a Democrat and then try to revive this lawsuit. Only now, instead of being the defendants, they'd be the plaintiffs and try to, you know, basically pack the Supreme Court so that they'd rule in their favor. I don't know if they're going to go through with it. Apparently, this is being pushed by, like, Hakeem Jeffries. From what I understand, there are some state lawmakers who think this is a terrible idea. And I think they're right because voters will remember, you know, and we can see the pendulum swing back the other way this fall and certainly next year in the legislative elections. So, yeah, I think they're toast. I don't think there's anything they can do. They have launched an appeal to the U.S. Supreme Court. We're talking about the Virginia State Constitution. There's no issue for the U.S. Supreme Court to get involved in here. I think it's a reprieve. I mean, they haven't given up. But for this election cycle, it looks like their gerrymander maps are not going to be in effect. And I am very, very relieved by that.
0: Yeah, I bet you are as a Virginia resident. I mean, the news has not been real good coming out of Virginia lately.
2: Yeah.
0: And when you get news like this, that is a smackdown, and it really does. But again, I'm going to go back to what Gottlieb told me on this program quite some time ago. And he says, you got to hand it to them. Their creativity knows no bounds. And you just mentioned more of their creativity. Moving quickly, when Harmeet Dhillon sent that shot across the bow, the direct threat to the Virginia governor saying, if you sign these bills, if they go into effect, look for the DOJ Civil Rights Division to sue you. Now we see the lawsuits flying in Colorado. Are you feeling good about that in Virginia now? And what's interesting about Colorado is not just the state of Colorado, but also the DOJ now suing Denver proper for its quote-unquote AR-15 ban. All of this could have, I don't want to shoulda, coulda, woulda, but it could have been avoided if the Supreme Court had taken and already given us a decision in that Fourth Circuit case, which they did not, so we are where we are. But isn't that just more reason why this has to be taken up, Cam?
2: Absolutely. And, you know, the Tenth Circuit is not, which is where the Denver case is going to go, after the district court, Tenth Circuit has not ruled on, you know, the constitutionality of a quote-unquote assault ban. Now, they recently did strike down New Mexico's waiting period as a violation of the Second Amendment. So that's a very good sign. But I'm actually going to be talking with Harmeet Dhillon on tomorrow's Bearing Arms Scam and Company. So I'd encourage folks to tune into that because we are going to be talking about Virginia and, you know, are they going to litigate? The Fourth Circuit has already said Maryland's gun ban, that's okay. So the good news is that that should make the DOJ's case get to the Supreme Court fairly quickly, because the district court judge, I think, is going to have to rubber stamp the gun ban. It's going to go up to the Fourth Circuit. I think the Fourth Circuit's going to say, yeah, you know what? We already adjudicated this. The gun ban's fine. So hopefully the Virginia case will get up to the Supreme Court level, and it'll be the government asking the Supreme Court to take the case. Mm-hmm. And I think that, unfortunately, carries a little bit more weight than a Second Amendment group. I don't think it should be that way, but I think that just is the way politics gets played at the court. But I think, you know, one way or another, we've still got those five hardware cases out there right now, and there are just more cases in the pipeline. So when Justice Kavanaugh said, you know, within the next term or two, he expects to take up a case, well, we don't know which one it'll be, but there are certainly plenty to choose from.
0: Well, some interesting, just a quick side note. You make sure to tell Harmeet Dhillon that she's taking Mondays with Mark slot, okay? Just make sure you tell her that. Make sure to tell her that I said hello, all right? Make sure to tell her I said hello and thank her on our behalf, as we did through Todd Blanche. I'm looking forward to bringing her to the show as well. And I'll lean on you to help facilitate that. But, Cam, I don't like to assume, but I don't know that Harmeet Dhillon or anybody knows exactly what the court's doing on this, but she was very vocal just this past week about the Supreme Court taking that case and us winning an AR-15 case. Mm-hmm. Do you think she's got any inside dope, or is she just telling everybody what we already know, that that is going to happen based on what Kavanaugh said?
2: I'd like to think she's got some inside dope, and that will be one of the questions that I ask. But I suspect that she is just stating the obvious, right? That we're talking about arms that are in common use for lawful purposes.
0: Right.
2: There is no reason. And by the way, there is nothing in the historic record that suggests this ban would be okay. I mean, you've had circuit courts had to go out of their way and say, well, these semi-automatic firearms, I mean, they're like machine guns. So that means we can ban them. Well, no, they're not.
0: No, they're not. No,
2: they're
0: can't.
2: Not like machine guns. there is nothing in the historic record that shows when we had advances in firearms technology, the response was, well, let's ban them, right? I mean, and you think about the technological leap between, you know, the single-shot cap-and-ball pistol to the revolver to, you know, the breech-loading rifle to the lever-action gun to semi-automatic firearms. At no point did a state or the federal government say, whoa, whoa, whoa, this is,
0: ban the advancements.
2: Too much for...
0: Yes.
2: Right, exactly, right? So...
0: Yeah, you nailed
2: it. Why would this now, almost 60-year-old model of a rifle suddenly be too high powered, too dangerous, too militaristic for us to own, right?
0: Yeah.
2: It just makes no sense from a legal standpoint. But again, it also makes no sense that the Supreme Court has not taken a case before now. That's the frustrating part, right? So I would love to know the internal politics of the court surrounding this issue. What's the holdup? Who's the justice that's still on the fence about this? I have my suspicions, but don't have any facts. But yeah, it is long past time for the court to take up a case.
0: There's no question about it. And I really like the way you put that. You're right, because they don't ban the advancements in technology as technology advances. I mean, come on. Guys, let's remember this. And Cam, you'll get this too. They believe those were modern firearms at the time because it was. Good heavens, ladies and gentlemen. Get it in your perspective. Cam and Company tomorrow. Check out Cam and Company at BearingArms.com, townhall.com.